But they are questions that I will answer nonetheless on this inaugural episode. First off, I want to express my gratitude to station manager Zav and Pierre for giving me this opportunity to inherit the Thursday night 7-8 p.m. jazz slot recently held by Stephen G as Jazz Jive for the last couple of years. I also want to thank the one and only Merritt Proc, a.k.a. DJ Mert, for holding down this slot the last 3 weeks and being the bridge between Jazz Jive and Jazz Class. Merritt is actually about to begin his own journey at the University of Wisconsin-Eau Claire, and we wish him the best of luck. So my name is Joseph Simon Grijalva, better known to my friends, family, and readers of my writing as Joey Grijalva, or Grijalva, if you want to attempt the Latino pronunciation of my last name. You see, my father's family is from Ecuador in South America, but I was born and raised right here in Milwaukee, Wisconsin. And I am known as Mr. Grijalva to my students at Milwaukee High School of the Arts, with whom this program will become a co-production. We will hear from one such student later on in this show, but first I'd like to tell you a little bit about myself and how I got right here at River West Radio. So I grew up on the West Side in the Sherman Park neighborhood, and like my students, I'm a product of Milwaukee Public Schools. The only instrument I ever played as a kid was tenor saxophone for all of 1 year and a half in middle school. And quitting in the seventh grade remains the biggest regret of my life. The first music I encountered was the rock and roll of the 1970s and 80s, courtesy of my father, Mr. Fred Grijalva, or Freddie G, the G-Man as he's known around town. But growing up in the 90s, hip-hop music was my first love. And by the end of high school, I was a certified hip-hop head. And it was through hip-hop that I came to know and love jazz. Now I've got to shout out Juan Miguel Martinez, 12th District Supervisor for Milwaukee County, and a High School of the Arts graduate, class of 2002, for being the person who introduced me to A Tribe Called Quest, a seminal 90s hip-hop group out of New York City. We're actually listening to A Tribe Called Quest right now. Now, of course, I'd heard of jazz music before A Tribe Called Quest, but I hadn't really listened to it, you know what I mean? Now, I realize this is somewhat cliche, but it was the Tribe Called Quest song, Jazz, parentheses, We've Got, close parentheses, that piqued my interest in the music that I would later learn is America's first great cultural export to the world. And so, as a high school kid, I checked out the greats, Miles Davis, John Coltrane, Charles Mingus, and slowly but surely, I became a fan. So for my first song on this first episode, I'd like to play what served as the primary sample for Jazz We've Got. This is Green Dolphin Street. We're going to hear the Jimmy McGriff version from 1973, which I'll tell you more about on the other side of this track. 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

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And we just heard Green Dolphin Street, which was originally composed in 1947 by the Polish film composer Bronisław Kaper for the MGM film of the same name, Green Dolphin Street. Now, the version we heard was recorded live at the Cook County Jail in 1973, and it features Jimmy McGriff on organ, Cedar Walton on electric piano, Lucky Thompson on saxophone, George Freeman on guitar, Lewis Hayes on drums, and Sam Jones on the bass. And that track was produced by Sonny Lester. And the reason we played that track was because it served as the primary sample for A Tribe Called Quest's classic song, Jazz We've Got. And as I was saying before we heard Green Dolphin Street, was that hip-hop was my first love. And back in high school, I dreamed of becoming a hip-hop journalist, moving to New York City and writing for The Source or XXL. This was the early 2000s. At the same time, I was dabbling in video editing, and I was just someone who loved to learn about media and culture. So that's what I ended up studying at the University of Minnesota Twin Cities, where I co-hosted a hip-hop program on Radio K called the Beatbox Radio Show. Big shout out to Tremon Van Leer, Franz Diego, Noam the Drummer, and everyone else who worked on that show with me from 2005 to 2008. We had so much fun hosting the Beatbox Show. I actually put off studying abroad because I didn't want to miss one semester on the air with the crew. But so after I got my degree, in fact, the week after Barack Obama was first elected in 2008, I set sail for London, England with a 6-month work visa. I ended up in Edinburgh, Scotland, traveled around Europe a bunch, and met a girl from Montreal, Quebec, Canada. Now that led to a year of grad school where I trained as a journalist at Concordia University in Montreal. And it was there that I got to co-host another radio show called The Feel Good Hit of the Summer with my buddy Chris McGregor on CJLO 1690 AM. Shout out to Chris up in Canada. After a few years living between Montreal and the Midwest, working as a freelance writer and videographer, I moved back to my hometown of Milwaukee in 2013, where I got a job as a substitute teacher in Milwaukee Public Schools to supplement my income as a writer. In those days, I contributed to publications like UrbanMilwaukee.com, the Wisconsin Gazette, and the website of Radio Milwaukee. Now, 10 years ago, in 2016, one of my bosses asked me to write a piece about the history and the current state of Milwaukee jazz. This was because the legendary jazz estate was about to reopen under new ownership. And that little assignment snowballed into what became Images of America, Milwaukee Jazz, released in 2019, my first book. And that's the main reason I'm sitting here today hosting this show. So it all feels a bit full circle, considering 10 years later, the jazz estate is now closed once again, and the jazz scene is shifting and evolving, as it always does. And here I am with a new jazz-related endeavor. Now, I talked to a lot of people for that initial assignment and for the book, but the central conversation that grounded my research was with the late, great jazz guitarist and mentor, Mr. Manty Ellis, who passed away earlier this summer at the age of 93. Now, before I tell you more about who Manty was and what he meant to the Milwaukee jazz community, I'd like to play a song off the one and only record Manty helmed himself. This is Train Stop by Manty Ellis, from the 1999 release In His Own Sweet Way, and you're listening to Jazz Class with Mr. Grijalva on River West Radio, WXRWLP 104.1 FM. Here is Mr. Manty Ellis.

Welcome back. You're listening to Jazz Class with Mr. Grove on River West Radio. That was Train Stop featuring Manti Ellis on guitar, Willie Pickens on piano, John Whitfield on bass, and George Hughes on the drums. It was released in 1999 and appears on Manti's record In His Own Sweet Way. Now, Manti Ellis is often referred to as the godfather of Milwaukee jazz. Before he passed away, back in July, Manti was a living connection to jazz's heyday. This was back when jazz was the most popular form of music in America. Manti was born in 1933, and as a child in the Sixth Ward, he first learned the piano sitting on his father Grover's lap. He was actually born in his father's piano room. At around age six, Manti and his buddies walked down the street to the house of Bernie Young, where he would rehearse with his Creole band. That was the first jazz music Manti heard live, and it changed him forever. So now let's listen to a song from Bernie Young's Creole band. This is Every Saturday Night, here on Jazz Class with Mr. Grove on River West Radio.

0: That was Every Saturday Night by Bernie Young's Creole Band. Now, Bernie was originally from New Orleans, the birthplace of jazz, and he moved to Milwaukee in the 1920s. Many of the best musicians in town got their start in Bernie Young's bands. Some of those cats included Jimmy Dudley, Bobby Burdett, and Leonard Gay. That song was actually recorded in 1923 in a studio in Chicago for Paramount Records, which was known for early jazz and blues recordings by artists like Ma Rainey and Blind Lemon Jefferson. Now, Paramount Records was based right here in our state. It was actually a subsidiary of the Wisconsin Chair Company, and their pressing plant was located right up in Grafton. So that was a taste of some of the big band jazz that Manty Ellis, Milwaukee's jazz godfather, was first hearing as a child. Now, if you want to learn more about the big band era of jazz, the swing era, I highly recommend tuning into 91.7 WMSE on Sunday mornings from 9 a.m. to 12 p.m. for the Big Band Grandstand with Dewey Gill. I got to give a big shout out to Dewey. His knowledge and resources were essential for the swing era portion of my book, Images of America, Milwaukee Jazz. Now, staying in this 40s, 50s era of jazz, I want to share a clip of my conversation with Manty. We're going to hear the man from beyond the cosmos. This conversation was from 2016, and Manty's talking about going to see shows on Walnut Street, which in Milwaukee, that was the beating heart of the jazz scene in the 1940s. So here's Manty.
1: See, the community, it was beautiful, man, when I came up, because at about 5:30, 6 o'clock, everyone vacated the area. We were all on the playgrounds up to that time. Everyone went home. Everyone changed clothes, and by 6:30, 7 o'clock, everyone was on Walnut Street between 6th and 10th. And there was a few clubs on Walnut Street there. We'd hang out all night, doing nothing wrong, just playing the jukebox. We hustle nickels from people, and you put a nickel in, you could hear Dexter Gordon, you could hear Bird, you could hear George Shearing, you hear, you know, that for a nickel you could play a record. They had the 45s in there. Yeah. Oh, man.
0: So that was Manty talking about the era in the 1940s when he came up in Milwaukee. Going to clubs in Walnut Street after school, staying out way later than I would let my stepkids stay out on a school night. But he was studying jazz, the music he loved, and the thing that he would turn into his life, that would become his life. And this was an era in jazz when if you wanted to learn, you just showed up at the club, instrument in hand, and hoped that you were brave enough to go up to one of the established players and ask him or her for some tips. And maybe they'd take you under their wing and you'd get a little informal apprenticeship. Manty gave so much to students throughout his life, people who loved jazz and wanted to learn jazz. And he said that was because he doesn't remember ever having to pay for a lesson as a kid. The elders gave him so much, and so he gave back. Now, when I first began my research into Milwaukee jazz, before I even talked to Manty Ellis, and I was just asking around town, doing some research on the internet, one name kept popping up as someone who was really dedicated to preserving the history of Milwaukee jazz, and that name was Jamie Browick. Jamie's a Racine native, and he's been on the scene since the 1990s. And he has an organization called Milwaukee Jazz Vision. And you're going to hear, after the song from Jamie, a about their latest endeavor, an event happening right here in River West next month. But first, in honor of Jamie being sort of my entry point into the Milwaukee jazz scene, and he's the one who insisted Manti was the person I needed to talk to the most, or at least the starting point in terms of trying to capture this story of Milwaukee jazz. So we're going to hear a track from Jamie from 2013. It was recorded live at the Jazz Estate. It's called Little Bill, and he wrote it for his grandfather. And the ensemble he's playing with is called Spirits. So this is Jamie Browick right here on River West Radio, WXRW 104.1 FM.

Welcome back. That was Little Bill Live by Spirits, led by Jamie Browick. Who else was on that track? We had Tony Barber on tenor, Tim Ibsen on bass, Andrew Green on drums. Now, Jamie Browick, in addition to being a strong proponent of preserving and sharing the history of Milwaukee jazz, he's also a strong proponent of jazz live, the current state of Milwaukee jazz. And when I was writing that article in 2016 that snowballed into the book Images of America, Milwaukee Jazz, there was an interesting thing happening in the jazz scene with the departure of the jazz estate back then. A bunch of different spots were kind of stepping up and hosting jazz for the first time. One of those was Company Brewing here on Center Street in River West, which is now Diaspora Sports Bar. And I'm excited to announce that Diaspora Sports Bar will be one of the venues next month hosting jazz on Friday, September 25th, from 6 to 10 p.m., for the return of River West Jazz Fest. That's right, it's going to be a night of jazz all over River West, all over Center Street. The Jazz Gallery is going to be involved, Bar Centro. Now, we're going to have more details on River West Jazz Fest to come. Definitely some interviews with performers who will be playing there. But just know that that is about a month away. And if you're itching to see jazz live in Milwaukee, we have an incredible resource that just somewhat recently launched. It's called mkejazz.live. It is an incredible hub, a centralized location to find jazz music live in Milwaukee, in the greater Milwaukee area. I'm looking at it right now, and there's like 7 different shows you could go to tonight. I see 5 different shows tomorrow. I mean, it goes on and on. And so if you're a fan of jazz, I encourage you to listen to it live, not just on the radio. So that's some exciting news. The Midwest Jazz Fest. Man. Did I say Midwest? You know I meant River West. So, this show is called Jazz Class with Mr. Grijalva, me, a teacher. But I'm no music teacher. I do teach at Milwaukee High School of the Arts. I'm an English teacher by trade. But we'll be making the show with students from Milwaukee High School of the Arts. And we're going to hear from one very shortly. But just to kind of bridge my story and their story, I wanted to share something from the last page on my book, Images of America, Milwaukee Jazz, that came out in 2019. It's a picture of a group that no longer exists, but they were very active at the time. They were called Foreign Goods. And they were pictured at Tonic Tavern in Bayview during Bayview Jazz Fest in 2016. Foreign Goods was a super group led by the saxophonist Jay Anderson, who has since moved to New Orleans. And the band featured a rotating combination of players, various styles and influences, but they're all rooted in jazz. And looking at this picture of this 10-person ensemble, I see 6 High School of the Arts jazz graduates. Now, we're going to hear a song from 3 of them. Mr. Kellen Abston, also known as Classic, who you'll hear more about because he was the subject of my second book. We also have Quentin Farr on keys and Be Free on flute. That's Brittany Freeman Farr. So every episode of this show is going to feature a track
performed by a Milwaukee High School of the Arts student ensemble. And actually, at the top of the show, you heard them already. They're going to be our theme song from now on. It was the beginning of Chicken, the song Chicken, by Pee Wee Ellis, performed by the Milwaukee High School of the Arts Jazz Lab, 2006. Now we're going to hear the rest of that track here on Riverwest Radio, WXRW 104.1 FM.

0: Hello. Man, they were cooking. This is Jazz Class with Mr. Grijalva on River West Radio. That was the Milwaukee High School of the Arts Jazz Lab from 2006. You had Fred Boswell on drums, Ben Foldy on bass, Quinn Farr on piano, Terry Harris on organ, and Kellen Classic Absin on alto sax. Let's not forget Miss Brittany Freeman Farr on flute. That was, again, released in 2006 off their record, Straight Outta Highland. So, I hope I've answered the questions who I am, how I got here, and what is this show. If you've been listening from the top of the hour, it's a mix of information, stories, and jazz. And right now, to finish us off, we're going to have an interview I did with a current Milwaukee High School of the Arts student, Mr. Alex, the guitar man, who's going to introduce himself. He's a junior at Arts. He's a guitar player. And he's got a song for us that we're going to get a little bit of before we wrap up the show. But I just want to say thank you for listening. This is the beginning of something new. We're going to see what it becomes. 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
1: My name is Alexander Martinez Perez, and I'm from Milwaukee High School of the Arts. I'm a junior, too.
2: And what instrument do you play?
1: I play the guitar.
2: And what does jazz mean to you?
1: To me, jazz means, like, it just means it's a form of art. It's a genre of music. It's a form to express yourself, like, deeply. It shows how much it means to you as a person and how it affects you.
2: And did you know about jazz music? Had you listened to jazz music, studied it before you came to High School of the Arts?
1: I did a bit. My dad showed me a few old records that he had, like Miles Davis and some other bands I can't remember, but yeah, I did have a form of that beforehand.
2: Okay. And you've been playing a little bit of jazz here at High School of the Arts, playing guitar solo. What do you like about playing your instrument and playing with other people?
1: I really like playing guitar because it's been a part of my life for about 7 years now. And just playing with my group and soloing, playing music, it's really fun. It shows you, like, new things to do every day and new techniques you can learn over the years.
2: And you were coming to the open mic we held at Milwaukee High School of the Arts last year, and I think you were one of our regulars, and you've also performed in the auditorium at different programs. What is some of your favorite memories of playing so far at Milwaukee High School of the Arts?
1: A few of my favorite memories are, like, the Black Art Show, as I was the first one to come up, and I played the national anthem, the Jimi Hendrix version. At first, before the show, I was really excited but nervous at the same time, because I would perform for, like, at least half the school, or at least the whole school. So I was really nervous when that happened. And when it did happen, I was like, how is it going to go? Like, what are people going to think? And when I was performing, I was really nervous, but I was thinking about people that really mattered at the time, and it really made me focus more, and it was a core memory for me for my sophomore year.
2: Absolutely. That was, you know, one of the highlights of the year, I would say, just kicking off that Black Arts program. What are you looking forward to this year in your junior year?
1: Junior year, I'm looking forward to, like, play more, as I'm in advanced jazz right now, and I'm looking right now to, like, scholarships, like music scholarships, and where I can, like, learn or play more music after high school, as I really want to be a musician for my whole life.
2: All right, thanks for talking to me, Alex. And before I let you go, what is a jazz song that you really like that you would like our listeners to hear right now?
1: From the top of my head, I'd say Bundles by Soft Machine.
2: Sounds good. Thank you, Alex.
1: Thank you.

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Well, all right. Welcome back to La Java. I'm your host, the Zen Rebel. And today we are going to J.A. That's right. We're going to Jamaica, 21st century Jamaica. So there will be no Bob Marley and the Wailers, no Burning Spear, no Steel Pulse, no Gregory Isaacs. Nope. We're just going to listen and see what the youth are doing, which doesn't mean that we're not going to hear any reggae, of course. On the contrary, we'll hear reggae mixed with dancehall, dub, hip-hop, etc. I mean, Jamaica has a wide variety of musics from rock, alternative rock, indie, R&B, jazz fusion, rap, dancehall, of course, reggae, of course, electronic, experimental music. So we're going to try to dive into all those styles today. We started off our program with Chronix featuring Prodigy, and the name of the song was Who Knows. And we are going to continue this time with Prodigy, this time featuring Shania, and this is called Goddess.

Well, we just listened to Lila Ike. What It Feels Like is the name of that song. Before that, we heard Ernest Ranglin with his piece called Surfin'. Before that, Chemical, Jamaica was the name of that song. Before Chemical, we heard Equinox, and the name of the song was called Manchester. It featured Fox and Brent Bird. And we started off this set with Prodigy featuring Shinzy. We heard Goddess. We're going to continue now with the Mystic Revelers. And this is called Keep On Loving Jah.

Well, we're getting very close to the end of our show. In the background, we are listening to Andy Martin featuring Gavsberg. And the name of the piece is called Plato and Caves. Before that, we heard Paolo Baldini and featuring Hempress. And the name of that piece was called Boom. Before Paolo Baldini, we heard Monty Alexander, the song Running Away. Before that, Cornell Campbell, King in My Empire. And we started off this long set with Mystic Revelers, Keep on Loving Ja. Well, I hope you've enjoyed the music tonight from Jamaica, modern Jamaica. And I hope you'll join me next week for another edition of La Java. Until then, ciao, mes amis.

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2: On this week in non-genre, we'll be going over fun facts from artists in episode 2. Let's get it. First, we'll start with Marco Valier. Growing up, he became influenced by Marvin Gaye. In the 1960s, he and his family lived in a house where Antonio Carlos Jobim had just moved across the street from them, and if you're a bossa nova lover like me, that name should ring a bell. Two legends living next to each other? Oh, that sounds pretty cool. He went on tour with the Sergio Mendes band and beat up Hollywood star Marlon Brando for hitting on his girlfriend while he played the bongos. In 1964, the Brazilian military overthrows the government. Him and his brother began to address social issues in their songs. And from that point onwards, they constantly had problems with censorship. In 1975, he finally gets on the plane to New York with the one-way ticket, where he reunites with friends like composer Elmer Diosdado, then moves to the West Coast. In Los Angeles, he sings a Beatles song with Sarah Vaughan and sits down in the studio with Marvin Gaye producer Leon Ware. When Valier flies back to his homeland in 1981, he has master tapes for 3 albums in his bag, along with an idea on how to get the disco balls spinning. The disco balls that have just been hung up for the first time. Hence, the birth of Estrella.

Go from here to a Camden Kaiser mashup of Beyoncé's Virgo Groove. Couple maybe facts, couldn't find all of the sources, but her middle name is Giselle, which means pledge. She's allergic to perfume, loves the number 4, and had her toe broken by a bodyguard before. She keeps bees, apparently, and harvests her own honey. Anybody watch Swarm? You should. It's a good one. I believe it alludes to American black consumerism and a reflection of where access to celebrities and idol worship of people we don't really know may go if we don't get a grip. Cameo the Band was originally called the New York City Players, but changed their name to Cameo after being threatened with legal action by Mercury Records. Cameo coming from a Canadian cigarette brand. The lead vocalist, Blackman, was a Juilliard student. Between 1980 and 83, the group produced 5 albums, all of which included songs that would be on the Billboard Top 20 charts. In 1982, the group moved from New York City to Atlanta, Georgia. There, Blackman started his own label, Atlanta Artists. Some members of the group, including Blackman and Mills, began to work with younger bands. In the year 2000, for example, they helped establish OutKast. Cameo is credited with being one of the first bands to use method writing, an approach where they develop a song from a specific character's perspective, similar to methods used by stage and screen actors. I blended this song on top of Ketronata, who is one of my faves. He came out with the theme song Drip Sweat, which I first heard on a Levi's commercial watching pickleball. I remember because it sounded like him, but I couldn't Shazam it, and it didn't pop up as a full song then. I went to see him in Detroit after the release of Bubba as Channel Trez, who I missed when he came to Milwaukee with Toro y Moi at Turner Hall. And he also in Detroit played with his little brother Lou Phelps, who we have to give thanks for putting his big bro onto Fruity Loops. Kay was born Haitian and grew up in Montreal. He decided to leave high school to focus on music full time. A fave album of mine is 99.9%. Tracks like the 5th, 11th, and the 13th song of this mix, Despite the Weather, together featuring Aluna George, and Light Spots are on there. Yes, this is Despite the Weather. Up next, we have Turn Up the Sunshine by Tame Impala featuring Diana Ross. The lead single of a Minions movie, by the way. Though I haven't seen the movie, I hate that I love this track, and I'm quite surprised by the collaboration. Don't like how Diana, the Motown star, diva, and actress, sabotaged the boot of original chosen actress to play Dorothy in The Wiz, Stephanie Mills, and caused the original director to quit because she wanted to play that teenage role as a 33-year-old, and the role she's played in MJ's life that no one talks about. There might be a reason he has a song called Diana, and it might be a reason she's so dirty. However, she's credited with the discovery of the Jackson 5. She's made quite a few bops in her day, staying true to her disco foundation, bringing fine froze to the forefront of black entertainment, and giving birth to Tracy Ellis Ross, who seems cool and stars on a show I grew up watching, Girlfriends, one of the only shows I grew up watching that had mostly black women leading as educated friends navigating life and romance. Diana grew up in Detroit as neighbors of Smokey Robinson, who later connected her with Motown Records, and she is the only female artist to top the U.S. charts as a solo artist in a duet and trio. Her hit I'm Coming Out was inspired by drag queens dressing like Diana in New York. Happy Pride? Tame Impala seems to be moving into pop, unfortunately, the good old Clive Davis method. It was a favorite band, as I do love Kevin Parker's ear. The indie, psychedelic, funky, and alternative rock songs are classics.
current album was a bit poppy too, but I'm hearing less and less funk in the recent albums. I admire that it is just Kevin.

Making these songs and inviting his friends to play as a band, I envision a similar lifestyle. Let's see about Kevin. His parents are from South Africa and Zimbabwe. In high school, he played in a hard psych band called the Dee Dee Dums. He was in Pond, another Australian psychedelic rock band. Someone from Pickleball told me that was his favorite band, and I might have to get into it now. Next, we have Erica Abbey Wright as Erica Badu, taking Ka from the Egyptian word meaning inner soul, and the Badu as an onomatopoeia of her favorite scat sound. So her. She was a favorite of my mom's. I can recite the album Worldwide Underground in my sleep. She's a certified doula known as a queen of neo-soul. Her breakup song, Tyrone, was not written beforehand. It was improvised live. That is something I can believe, as it does have an organic feel to it with the legendary intro, "Y'all know I'm an artist, so I'm sensitive about my shoes." She grew up in Dallas, Texas. She owns over 726 head wraps. Says most don't think she's capable of starting a bar brawl, but she will. From her social media presence, I am picking up on that. She is from Dallas after all. This is a remix by DJ Little Fever from Canada. I love his edits as he displays a wonderful variety of sample splicing that I can appreciate. I've asked him a couple of questions and he has been helpful to me, so shout out Little Fever. His edits have big energy and help me keep my eclectic integrity at events, so please check him out on Twitch and Bandcamp. He performed at the 2012 Kingston Red Bull 3 style and has been dubbed an Edit King. He also proudly identifies as a bad movie enthusiast. From Little Fever, we go into another Canadian artist named Jesse Lanza. I first heard Pull My Hair Back from a Pandora station. From there, I listened to her album titled That and instantly felt connected with the production. Her song Giddy inspired me to write my own music, and she's a big reason why I dove into production myself. I got into Ableton, live recording guitar and drums, vocals and audio files, mixing and mastering. I play Keep Moving from this mix to pump me up when I'm walking or biking up a hill and working out. The lyrics basically bring up a battle we can assume is an intimate couple, but the way it ends in Keep On Moving is beautiful because, yeah, you kind of have to. One more step up that hill, one chuck at a time, one flop at a time, one hand and one toe at a time. She began making music in a studio van after studying jazz and after her father passed. She was a no pajamas rule for working in her studio. She listened to DJ Rashad from Detroit. He is how I discovered Ghetto Tech music, and later on I found that they collabed on You Never Show Your Love. So, full circle for her, I bet. In an interview, she was asked the best and worst things about pop right now. That was best thing, Yummy by Justin Bieber. Worst thing, being that celebrities run for office. Ah! Yeah, yeah, yeah, yeah, yeah, yeah. Jill Scott is another modern soul queen. Grew up listening to her a bunch. I guess she painted DJ Jazzy Jeff's studio while trying to get noticed in Philadelphia. She and Erica both have roots in live poetry. She co-wrote You Got Me by The Roots with the chorus sang by Erica. Wonder why Jill didn't, but did, but didn't. She invented a new bra brand called Butterfly. She established Blues Babe Foundation that helps fund higher education for youth. This edit is by Black Gold, a Detroit-based producer. He's an official tour DJ for Little Brother and created a popular residency called 79 FM, 79 named after the atomic number 4, AUIE Gold. At Spotlight Detroit. SZA, Kevin Park, and Mark Ronson teamed up to create Back Together. SZA was first female artist signed to Top Dog Entertainment. She attended Delaware State University to study marine biology before dropping out in her final semester. She competed nationally as a level 10 gymnast for 13 years after graduating high school.
Salana Imani Rowe chose her stage name to reflect her Muslim faith. SZA, pronounced SZA, is an acronym from the Supreme Alphabet, which was created by Clarence 13X, founder of the 5% Nation. In an interview, SZA explained that the S stands for sovereign, self, or savior. The Z stands for zigzag zig, which means enlightenment and acknowledgement of oneself. And the A stands for the most high of all, which is a reference to Allah. What's the 5% Nation? It's an American revisionist movement led by Clarence 13X, which split from the Nation of Islam in 1963. The Nation of Islam was founded by Wallace Fard in 1930 in Detroit. He appointed his assistant Elijah Muhammad to lead Chicago's. Elijah took over both with the ideology that the white race was created by Yaqub, a black scientist, and that Allah had allowed this devilish race to hold power for 6,000 years. Their time was up in 1914, and the 20th century was to be the time for black people to assert themselves. This belief system supported a program of economic self-sufficiency, the development of black-owned businesses, and a demand for the creation of a separate black nation to be carved out of the states of Georgia, Alabama, and Mississippi. Elijah also encouraged his followers to drop their slave names in favor of Muslim names, or in most cases, an X, signifying that they had lost their identities in slavery and didn't know their true names. 5% Nation was a movement that rejected being called a religion, preferring instead to be known as a culture and a way of life. Its teachings are referred to as supreme mathematics. In the early 1950s, after serving in the Korean War, Clarence Smith settled in Harlem in New York City. He joined the Nation of Islam, changed his name to Clarence 13X, and became a member of Temple No. 7, which was under the leadership of Malcolm X. Clarence's quick intelligence and fiery speaking style soon attracted him to the position of student minister. Like Malcolm X, Clarence began to question several of the Nation of Islam's teachings during the early 1960s. He was especially troubled by what he considered the paradoxical teaching of the divinity of Wallace D. Fard, the founder of the Nation. Its central doctrine taught that God was black, yet Fard, who had light skin and did not appear black, was considered to be God. Initially, Clarence attempted to reconcile the differences between his own beliefs and those of the Nation of Islam, but he found other leaders unreceptive to his ideas. He thus left the Nation of Islam in 1963 and formed the 5% Nation, combining some of the Nation of Islam's teachings with his own ideas and beliefs. Clarence 13X based the ideology of the 5%ers on the idea that all black men are Allah and that the black community should be imbued with self-sustainability through education, dignity, and self-understanding. The leaders of the 5% Nation adopted a dynamic, almost mesmerizing speaking style with the focus on teaching in the streets of major urban centers throughout the United States. The 5% Nation grew quickly, and although only a small and relatively obscure movement, it began to play an influential role in urban black communities, particularly in hip-hop culture and music. The movement derived its name from a second doctrine that separates all people into three categories. Most people, 85% of humanity, were believed to be ignorant of God's true identity and thus to be unknowingly working to destroy themselves and others, being misled by the 10% of humanity who possess knowledge and power, but who falsely teach that God is an invisible supernatural entity. Only 5% of humanity is made up of righteous people who understand the truth, that the living God is the black man who teaches freedom and justice to black communities. Clarence also referred to his movement as the Nation of Gods and Earths, a name based on his belief that black men are gods and black women are queens or earths. Once a black man has realized his own divine nature, he becomes Allah, a god, and a black woman becomes an earth. Within Clarence's ideology, men can obtain the divine perfection of the number 7, while women can only rise to the number 6.
Therefore, only women in the 5% nation consider themselves Muslims and follow Allah. The men are all Allah incarnate. Ah, yes, the divine women following the dude who is wonderful because he's just a dude. Incoincidentally, I'm sure, Clarence was killed by unknown attackers in Harlem in June 1969. Although he led the 5% nation for only 5 years, his ideas of self-sustainable leadership allowed the movement to continue and grow under collective leadership. This is all from Britannica, so take a deep dive. They don't teach you about Farrakhan in school, and they certainly won't be teaching you any ideology that white people were made by black people. This isn't the first time I've heard this. I do think we are all waking up to something. The magic of melanin awakens. This is why I have a series called Black Gal Magic, and SZA fits in. I tried to look up some funner facts about Mark Ronson, found out he's a Jewish boy from London, and connected well with Amy Winehouse, a Jewish girl from London. He was a DJ in New York for 20 years. He grew up friends with John Lennon, so of course he played Paul McCartney's wedding. He became the first male artist to win Best British Male without singing on any of the tracks. Interesting. He politely sent a letter to Billy Joel to use a sample of his. Maybe his politeness is why he won that award. Not sure. We go from back together to together. The last song talks about the other party wanting to get back together after essentially playing them while being with someone else. Together talks about not fighting anymore and getting back together. Dudes on beats, femme vocals on top. Aluna George is a London-based act formed after producer George Reed messaged singer Aluna Francis on MySpace to remix her previous band's track. Aluna, black woman, used to work as a professional reflexologist. She thinks it's great to see girls sweating, says girls don't sweat enough or show off their dripping faces. I agree, duh. She has since been getting into a house bag, which I love.

0: I love Brazilian music. There's Estrelar by Valle, the first song of this mix. I also love Portuguese, and I'm learning to speak, so we'll try and dissect the lyrics on this episode. Tem que correr, tem que surar, tem que malhar, vamos lá. 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
0: Summer's arriving. 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
0: Okay, okay. Come, come, shine. Become another star over the sun. A star shining brighter than the sun. Show yourself more. Be a god in the skies and me on earth. Charm everything. Make it all made out of pure air. The ending goes, and it pretty much repeats the same sentiments. And then it tells you that it can't stop and it won't stop. And it ends with a dance break proper. So all this time, I knew I loved the beat, the melody, the fact that I could practice my Portuguese by ear. I had taken the time to learn. It was about exercising, being healthy, laid back on a Sunday, but otherwise, keep on moving. Track number 8, Vamos Lá. I won some tickets to see Marco, also at Turner Hall. I heard my favorite song of his live with his wife, and the band and guests were amazing. I thanked him for telling people to drip sweat. We hugged, full circle for me. The song also references being a star that shines brighter than the sun, being both a god in the sky and, like him on earth, shine, charm everything, make it all made out of pure air. Alchemy is a very valuable tool. So, Ponto de Luz translates points of light.

0: lyrics are, Me siento content, I feel happy. Me siento muerto content, I feel very happy. Me siento complemente content, o se dice complemente content. 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
1: In Light Spots, when I heard Bossa Nova's Gold Costa, I said, oh, this Cajunada fella knows what's up. He adds a housey up-tempo beat underneath the loop of that, and it's literally good vibe music. Him and Sango with the Brazilian samples, man. Like I said, his 99.9% album is classic.

This track is Toot It by Leatherette, a UK-based electronic music duo formed by childhood friends Richard Roberts and Andy Harbour. They signed to Ninja Tunes, an independent record label. Richard recalls his brother being a DJ that often brought records home. He ended up playing a song from Roulet Records on his brother's system and had his mind blown. He then got into digging on his own, finding French house, and learning from there with their own equipment. Leatherette was the title of a beat that Andy made. They went with it for their name since they chopped old records and made them, quote, sexier, in their opinion. I first came across them on Pandora as well, that song being Surface, and I liked it because it somehow had a trap to an ATL bass type beat underneath without the song having any sense of it leaning towards trap or ATL anything, really. From one UK band to a UK artist, we have Adele, correctly pronounced Adele. Albums 19 and 21 are on my personal playlist for go-to karaoke songs, if that tells you anything about my range and singing comfortability on a mic. Fun fact, she seems to be able to write hit records in 10 minutes, those being Skyfall and Hometown Glory. Her management banned her from her own Twitter due to her drunk tweeting. She is the first woman to have 3 songs simultaneously on Billboard's Hot 100. She's a Taurus, born May 5th. She attended the Brit School for Performing Arts and Technology in Croydon and shared a class with Leona Lewis and Jessie J. Was also spotted when a friend posted her demo on MySpace. MySpace was a real plug back then for UK mates. Adele's 4th album, 30, released in November 2021, was written for Angelo, her son, to explain to him about the divorce of her first husband and his dad. She said, "I just felt like I wanted to explain to him through this record, when he's in his 20s or 30s, who I am and why I voluntarily chose to dismantle his entire life in pursuit of my own happiness." Until 2017, Adele held the record for most Billboard Music Award wins. In 2012, she won a massive 12 awards. Her record was broken by Drake, who won 13. She has a dog called Louis, inspired by Louis Armstrong, and another named Bobbity Bob. I'm happy to inform you Bobbity is a golden doodle puppy. Sorry to inform you that he does not have a bob. In August 2024, Adele performed in the open-air bespoke arena at Munich Messe Exhibition Center, custom-built just for her with a capacity of 80,000 people per night. That's more than Summerfest's average of daily visitors. Rolling in the Deep is over the classic Crazy by Gnarls Barkley, a duo made up of singer CeeLo Green and producer Danger Mouse. I found out that they're not named after the basketball player Charles Barkley, but Charles is quite flattered. Their massive 2006 hit Crazy made UK chart history by becoming the first single to reach number one purely based on digital download sales before physical copies were even in stores. The iconic instrumental of Crazy came from a sample of an Italian spaghetti western soundtrack piece, The Hanging Tree, composed by Gianfranco and Gianpiero Verrabelli. And after going on a long hiatus following their 2008 album, The Odd Couple, the duo surprisingly reunited nearly 2 decades later to release their 3rd album, Atlanta, in March 2026. Might play some of that here. Next, we have Young Bae. Before taking music seriously at age 18, he briefly studied engineering and worked as a cart pusher
at Costco, where his dad was an executive. He's an anime fan, gamer of Call of Duty and Fortnite, and builds Legos in his downtime. He's a cat dad of Alvin and Cricket, has dreams of taking Alvin everywhere. Same with me and my Ollie. You know, I saw a person on a subway standing in the middle of the aisle with his cat on his shoulders, chilling. We all happened to get off on the same stop in Malibu, and the cat stayed on his shoulder. I've had dreams ever since that day. Young Bay is from Portland, Oregon. He's one of the first artists to coin the future funk sound. That sound, however, derived from vaporwave, pitched and slowed down reverbed 80s music. Also, started music after dropping out of college, growing on Bandcamp. His name does arrive from the internet trend of Bay, inspired by Young Lean. Bay as in before anyone else, my lover. I was always so confused by both Bay's and Lean's choices, but it further proves everyone wanting to consume Black America, as those are, I believe, AAVE terms. Well, maybe not Lean, but, you know, we promote that for some reason over here. That reason is because we're getting paid to promote that. The pharmaceutical industry and the hip-hop industry, unfortunately, are working together to make everybody on drugs. Anyway, the things needed in his studio, he answers, laptop, AirPods, and coffee or matcha, and his Benjamin. This is another DJ Little Fever edit.

King Most, a renowned San Francisco DJ, made an edit, or a redirection as he likes to call them, of Persuasive by Dochi featuring SZA, placing Everybody Dance by Chic underneath. I've quite a few redirections by him and love what he brings to the table as a DJ. Yes, that is a DJ pun. You're welcome. Dochi's an American rapper and singer from Tampa, Florida. Known for a swamp glamour princess eye aesthetic, she made history as only the third woman to win Best Rap Album at the Grammys and is the first female rapper signed to Top Dog Entertainment, along with SZA. Now, I've watched her growth as an artist since I Am Dochi with songs like God, speaking words of reflection, affirmations, and encouragement, to watch her perform with promiscuous attire in front of people at her concerts. And it's a confusing image, okay? I support women being sexy, but I do not care for overtly provocative clothing, especially when our music doesn't really call for it or has themes of over-sexualization. We can be sexy and talented and heard with clothes on, and I'm gonna stand by that. I hope she at least keeps making banging bangers. Perhaps the songs with brighter messages were due to her self-funding her first EPs. Corporate life does tend to suck out the meanings. Look at Doja Cat, who was a whole different artist when I knew her as Doja before Amala. It's a trend.

We discussed Little Dragon before, but another thing I found out is that Yukimi tends to create songs in her kitchen. Gives me a homework after dinner vibes. I will say I listened to a most recent album of theirs and was baffled that I heard no Yukimi, or barely Yukimi. Almost wanted to turn it off. It was decent. Yukimi's voice definitely makes that band, though, and I wonder if the project was another bandmate's idea, or if Yukimi is choosing to start things on her own. She is listed separate from the band in last year's album. This year's album, called Funny Weather, features Funny Weather separate from Little Dragon. Might be something there. We'll see what the next album's about. I like this track for that alchemical process of making light out of a situation. No worries, it's gonna be all right. Kali Uchis is featured in this one.

Rosa Maria Batista de Souza, Deixa No Deixa track was a heavily celebrated Brazilian funk hit. She is a black woman. At just 3 years old, she won first place in a children's singing contest in Rio de Janeiro by performing Emelinha Borba's hit Chiquita Bacana. She started her professional music career around age 18 in Rio, singing bossa nova and jazz at the famous historic nightlife alley, Beco das Garrafas. Alley seemed much cooler back in the day. She performed in the Brazilian stage production of the revolutionary musical Hair in 1968. Unlike some cast members, she chose to stay clothed on stage because she was already an established singer and wanted to protect her image. See? A classy lady, Dochi. When I looked up Rosa Maria, it was a bit hard to tell which one, but just know there was a melanated one and a non-melanated Portuguese singer. This funky song only had one option to me, the melanated one. It translates to don't let me go, don't let him disappear. I won't let go of my love even if everything changes in the world. I know time knows everything, yet it remains silent. Only those who weep truly understand. For those unsure if they won or lost, what remains is what truly matters. One more verse, just right, for the right address. This is a basic translation, and I had difficulty getting a clear background on Rosa, so maybe there's more of a backstory with this song that expresses heartbreak and everlasting love. We go from Rosa to Rose Quartz. Rose Quartz is one of my favorite bops off an early Toro y Moi album. This is an edit by Richness. Loved seeing Toro perform live as well. It was near Halloween and they wore orange pumpkin suits as I celebrated my own DJ anniversary at Turner Hall. Toro y Moi translates to bull and from Spanish and me from French. Chaz grew up biracial in South Carolina before signing with Car Park Records in 2009. He had already independently recorded and released over 10 albums on his own. He earned a graphic design degree from the University of South Carolina right around the time his music career took off, and he frequently designs his own merchandise, album art, and logos. Okay, he went to art school. Same. It seems that it's easier to do all your own merch, and in a way it can be, but that's if you have the time. I'm often driving, so I can't craft while I drive, unfortunately. Maybe someday. Aside from Toro y Moi, he makes house music under the moniker Les Sins, which makes sense to me why I like Les Sins, and ambient tracks under the name Plum. He also runs his own record label, Company Records. The strangest party he's been to was a pool party of a fashion designer's house in Beverly Hills, where he performed with Kendrick Lamar the day Kendrick dropped Good Kid, Mad City. His favorite song of all time is Imagine by John Lennon. Says the best and worst thing about the internet is free information. Correct! From Rose Quartz, we go into a remix of Beyoncé's Break My Soul by Sango. He's a Seattle-born, Michigan-raised producer, a core affiliate of the Soulection Collective under Joe Kay. I was introduced to him by Pandera as well. It wasn't until later that I searched for his songs on YouTube to find he had so many more albums, and I cried tears as I listened to them with pure gratitude, thinking, it's all so good. Brazilian samples. He got his moniker from the fierce female lead character Sango in the Japanese anime and manga series Inuyasha. He discovered Brazilian ballet funk as a teenager while playing Call of Duty online, which led him to connect with a Brazilian producer on Twitter to exchange sound packs. He
He studied graphic design at Western Michigan University and personally designs the cover art for his own music release. His early life involved running track and cross country in Michigan before he chose to focus fully on music, coming full circle later when the athletic brand On tapped him for a sneaker campaign. I gotta see him run now. How are those wheels, my boy? He started learning music as a youngin' via his older brother, who'd leave his sessions unattended. Shout out to the big bros. We put our siblings on game for show. The beat underneath is Music Sounds Better With You, a club classic house tune by Stardust that samples Fate by Chaka Khan. You won't break my soul. You won't break my soul. I'm telling everybody. So naturally, I go into Music Sounds Better With You. However, Over a Holiday by Madonna, which is on theme if we consider Break My Soul to be a job-liberating, self-loving, empowering song, because yes, let's celebrate quitting a job you're not valued and or you're overworked at, right? Stardust was a one-time French house supergroup formed in Paris in 1998. The short-lived trio included Thomas Bangalter of Daft Punk, producer Alan Brax, and vocalist Benjamin Diamond. They made that banger, then split. The group performed live together on stage only two times. Virgin Records offered Thomas a staggering $3 million contract to produce a full Stardust album, but he turned it down to refocus on Daft Punk. When I play Music Sounds Better With You, I always pair it with Lady by Mojo, another club classic house tune. I go into their own bachata Latin cover, Spicy.

Mojo was a famous French house music duo formed in Paris in 1999 by producer Romain Tranchant and singer Yann Desta. They sampled Soup for One by Chic. They released one album, then split. French split two, French stay zero. Doncha is a classic of mine and apparently Beyoncé's. Early on, she boosted their profile globally when she posted this track on her personal website. Love the internet. Love the internet. They named the band The Internet as a nod to how they connected and shared their early work online, jokingly challenging themselves to see if they could actually conquer search engine optimization. And yes, I just checked, and Google still puts them first. Co-founders Sydney Bennett, and Matt Martians were both key parts of the LA-based Odd Future, OFWGKTA crew, where Sid served as the group's resident DJ and engineer. The group also includes Steve Lacey, who joined as a 10th grader in high school. Lacey produced major chunks of their 2015 Grammy-nominated album Ego Death on an iPhone and iPad, which he talks about in a no-excuses way for his TED Talk. A few years back, I had the honor of seeing Sid live outside in Chicago after Tierra Whack and before Tame Impala, and the night before dropping the internet's Hive Mind album that Sid, of course, brought the rest of the gang out to play. Oh, that was a glorious show and a glorious night. In a recent interview, I found out that Sid co-wrote and produced Plastic Off the Sofa on Beyoncé's Renaissance album after Sabrina Claudio took too long to take it. I also heard that they're gonna get back together on an album, so I'm super excited. Woo! I do miss what Sid has to bring to the table for leading females in the Black, queer, femme, hip-hop, and R&B scene. Another leading female artist in the R&B scene is our Colombian queen, Kali Uchis. I Spin Your Teeth in My Neck, which is a political, anti-capitalist track about exploitation, feeling drained by the music industry, and people stealing her creative vision. I remember being introduced to her by a roommate at the time. Shout out my roommates for having good music taste. They make me a better DJ. The album was Drunken Babble, which included most hits from the Por Vida album. I was aghast by all the old-timey Motown soul she sampled and the elements of hip-hop mixed throughout. For her release of Isolation, I actually got to listen to it with that friend who I reunited with in Cali. We listened to it indoors because I got hives my very first trip and was allergic to the outside. But I remembered Your Teeth in My Neck catching my attention. Kyle Dion co-wrote it. Fun facts. She's a Cancerian lover girl, like me. At age 17, she left her family home and lived out of her Subaru Forester while working odd jobs and trying to make it as an artist. She was first chair and one of the best saxophone players in her high school jazz band. Before pursuing music full-time, she loved photography, graphic design, and shooting short films, which helps her direct her own cinematic music videos. She's had a plan to do English and Spanish albums, and she's getting it done with and without her label support. Says it's her God-given talent, and she should express herself.

Most Defs slash Yasin Bays. Umi says, shine your light on the world. Shine your light for the world to see. Specifically, Black people. And I do agree that melanated people should be free and know that they are. This track was made in a live jam session with a young Will.i.am. Umi is an Arabic word for mother. Why Umi? He is of Muslim faith. Starting each of his albums by reciting the Arabic phrase, Bismillah ar-Rahman ar-Rahim, which loosely translates as, in the name of Allah, the Beneficent, the Merciful. Mos Def, known as Yasin Bey, is a legendary conscious rapper, actor, and activist born Dante Terrell Smith in Brooklyn, New York. He is the eldest of 12 siblings and step-siblings, and got his start in the entertainment world as a child actor before dominating underground hip-hop. On his acclaimed 1999 debut solo album, Black on Both Sides, he played the bass and vibraphone. Umi says, I'm a piano edit is done by Uja and somebody. Uja has some pretty fresh ballet funk edits on Bandcamp. Check them out.

Next, we have an edit of Back to Life, an R&B classic by Soul to Soul. Soul to Soul started as a 1980s London warehouse rave and sound system collective founded by Jazzy B and Philip Dade Harvey. They first put together a sound system called Ja Rico when they were only 13 years old. Before global fame, they ran a shop in Camden, London that sold records, sound equipment, and their own exclusive clothing line. Jazzy B became the first sound system operator to be honored by Queen Elizabeth II, receiving an OBE for services to music. Following their American crossover success, Jazzy B was given the keys to 7 U.S. cities. For Back to Life, singer Karen Wheeler wrote the core lyrics after a personal near-death experience, addressing the lyrics, "However Do You Want Me?" to her creator after feeling upset about being pulled back from such a peaceful state. The underlying groove is built on a pitched-down drum loop sampled from Graham Central Station's 1975 track, The Jam, the same foundation used for their earlier hit, Keep On Movin'. I can't play one without thinking about the other. The group famously boycotted the BBC's Top of the Pops after producers refused to let Karen Wheeler sing live instead of lip-syncing, yet the song still climbed to number one. I saw an Ed Sullivan show where the Mamas and Papas performed a forced lip-syncing of California Dreamin' with Michelle peeling and eating a banana to sing into. Karen ain't want any of that. Back to reality. Decades after dominating the global club scene, the timeless track Back to Life was featured during the London 2012 Olympic Games opening ceremony. It took a while for labels to get used to their looks, messages, and resilience to connect within their culture. They freaked out the neighborhood.

This is an edit of Mac DeMarco's Freaking Out the Neighborhood, and he did so when he hung from a ceiling and shoved a drumstick in his nether regions at his own concert. Glad it wasn't someone else's nether regions. He's a silly one, always dressing like Satan for some reason. I believe people in his circle have done questionable things at parties he's personally recorded, but let's see actual fun facts about Mac. He, like Kevin Parker, writes, records, and plays every single instrument on most of his studio albums by himself. For a long time, he used a beat-up $30 Japanese Taesco electric guitar, nicknamed the Cardboard Queen, on his early recordings. His grandmother was a popular opera singer. His great-grandpa, for who he was originally named, was a known politician and Alberta's Minister of Railways and Telephones for a decade. Was born in 1990 in Canada. His favorite sitcom is Frasier. Favorite root veggie is radish. Favorite cereal is Cinnamon Toast Crunch. And he wants peace out on his tombstone. Finally, we have Chicano Batman, who we've gone over before. Newer news? They have been said to be on hiatus since 2024. Frontman Bardo Martinez described the track Black Lipstick as a story about a person losing their uniqueness. Reminds me of when everybody went into this punk rock emo phase. How different is it for us to do when so many of us do it? The black lipstick is bold, and the lyrics make this person to be dark as she loses her warmth, empathy, and individuality, turning cold and emotionally detached.

0: The black lipstick and blue blood symbolize this shift from a loving nature to a calculated, manipulative heartbreaker who treats affection like a transaction. The surreal official music video required director Bernabe Bolaños to chop footage of the band into roughly 2,000 individual frames, print them in black and white, hand color them one by one, and scan them back in to create the final animation. This edit in particular is a cumbia house edit by Tronzo. DJ Tronzo is an underground Chicano DJ and MC from Phoenix, Arizona, who started his career in 1994 playing house parties and local events. He is the brother of local Cholo rapper MC Binier One, who also started his career in 1994. He's played at the Arizona Super Show for Lowrider Magazine in 2008. In 2010, Tronzo was nominated for Top Phoenix Hip Hop DJ at the 2010 Online Hip Hop Awards. He has plenty of Latin remixes and edits on Bandcamp for you and I to explore. So, on this episode's flight, we have traveled to Georgia, Texas, Michigan, Pennsylvania, Arizona, Virginia, California, South Carolina, New York, and New Jersey of the United States of America. We've gone to Canada. We've gone to the UK, London, Paris. We've gone to Sweden and to Brazil and Colombia. Sometimes I do this with mixing unintentionally, where I'll put things together and I won't know until later how all of these things come together or resonate with each other, and that's really fun for me. So let's see, the themes we have are learning from older siblings, using the internet / MySpace as a tool to get discovered and connect with other artists, black women in STEM, hey, black gal magic, the massive consumption of black American culture, yeah, band splitting after one, classic, art school, living out of cars, any that I missed. Feel free to DM us along with any facts that resonated with you or you found shocking in this episode at nongenre.radio on Instagram. 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Until next time.
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0: Sure, this is Democracy Now.
1: There can be dead bodies buried underneath the rubble. The floodwaters that flowed from above, there could be bodies buried.
0: Nearly 2,000 people are dead or missing in Nepal after a mountaintop glacier collapsed, causing catastrophic flooding. There could be more. We'll go to Kathmandu for the latest and speak with a climate expert. But first to Texas, where Congressman Joaquin Castro is calling for the Dilley Family Immigration Jail to be shut down.
2: Every single day that a child spends in Dilley, they are traumatized.
0: And finally, to a new documentary about preserving language, culture, and dubbing Disney's The Lion King into Quechua.
3: There are so many great movies we've all enjoyed. So why the hell can't the Quechua children enjoy them too?
0: The documentary is called Rumasimi, and it's opening nationwide. All that and more coming up. Welcome to Democracy Now!, democracynow.org, The War and Peace Report. I'm Amy Goodman. In Nepal, more than 500 people have been confirmed dead after a massive wall of water, mud and debris crashed through a Himalayan river valley on the border with Tibet. The AP reports more than 1,500 people are still missing. Nepali police issued a fresh alert Friday, warning new floods could rush into already devastated areas. This comes as the desperate search for survivors continues. We'll go to Kathmandu, Nepal, later in the broadcast to speak with a climate expert. Iranian officials say Tehran is preparing a list of conditions needed to reopen shipping through the Strait of Hormuz. A spokesperson for the Islamic Revolutionary Guard Corps said Iran would only reopen the waterway if the U.S. lifted its blockade of Iranian ports while paying compensation and removing sanctions. Today marks the 6-month anniversary of the joint U.S.-Israeli attacks on Iran.

0: exhausting most of its supply, defending U.S. bases and Israel from Iranian drones and missiles. Israel's carrying out renewed airstrikes on southern Lebanon, where health officials report a woman was killed just 48 hours after her wedding. The newlywed's home was also destroyed in the attack on the Nabatea district. Six people were wounded by Israeli strikes, including a child, a woman, and two elderly people. In the Gaza Strip, an Israeli drone attack killed three members of the same family north of Khan Yunis earlier today. This follows Israeli strikes a day earlier that killed three Palestinians and wounded several others. On Thursday, Israeli Defense Minister Israel Katz renewed his threat to target any Palestinian seen flying balloons or kites over Gaza, declaring, quote, any launch is a terrorist act. His threats have forced parents to enforce a ban on flying kites.
1: They have been deprived of education, which is the most essential pillar for children and for human beings. Should they even be deprived of this simple toy? The simplest toy that we can provide for them at the lowest cost, the Israeli enemy has banned them from using.
0: The Trump administration sent a second deportation flight to Haiti in the past week, as officials rapidly expand the removal of thousands of Haitians after the end of temporary protected status, TPS. The flight landed Thursday in the city of Cap-Haïtien, as the main international airport in Port-au-Prince has been deemed too dangerous due to gang violence. More than 50 people were on board, including children as young as 1 year old and several children born in the U.S. and Brazil. As the Trump administration ramps up deportations to Haiti, federal immigration agents have flooded Springfield, Ohio, home to a large Haitian community and target of Trump's repeated racist attacks. Haitian residents are living in fear as masked ICE agents and unmarked cars snatch community members off the streets. This is Springfield resident Jen Castro addressing the city council during a public comment period on Tuesday.
2: Springfield is afraid, not of crime, but of ICE. Afraid of a car in the driveway that is not a neighbor's. Afraid to drop kids at school. Afraid to go to work. Afraid to sit in a pew on Sunday. That fear is real. It is happening right now, and some of you have decided it doesn't concern you. That is not good enough anymore. If you have to talk yourself out of caring when a father is zip-tied in front of his own children, the problem is not empathy, it is you.
0: That was Jen Castro. In Minnesota, Hennepin County Attorney Mary Moriarty is demanding the capture of ICE agent Christian Castro, who Texas released from custody Thursday and is in Texas after a judge blocked Minnesota's extradition bid. Castro is accused of firing his gun and wounding a Venezuelan man, Julio Cesar Sosa Celis, in the leg. This is Moriarty.
3: I am told that Governor Abbott claims to be tough on crime. How exactly is he tough on crime by manipulating an extradition process that is supposed to be administrative to protect a man who shot into a house with children inside, lied about it, and is under investigation by the federal government?
0: President Trump signed an executive order Thursday declaring Lake Ontario will be renamed Lake of America, effective immediately. Trump's order came days after the White House imposed tariffs of 50% on $20 billion worth of Canadian goods. Trump's order drew support from MAGA politicians and ridicule from Democrats. New York Governor Kathy Hochul wrote, quote, an acronym for the Great Lakes used to be HOMES. Thanks to Donald Trump, it's now SHAME, she wrote. SHAME would stand for Superior Huron America, Michigan, and Erie. In Michigan, Democratic U.S. Senate candidate Dr. Abdullah El Sayed published a map showing Lake Michigan renamed Lake Florida, a dig at his opponent Mike Rogers, who splits time between Michigan and Florida. A publisher, editor, and reporter at the federally funded news organization Stars and Stripes are suing the Pentagon, claiming Defense Secretary Pete Hegseth and other top officials had them fired over their critical reporting.

0: Firings came after Stars and Stripes broke news about poor conditions, low morale, and mental health crises aboard the USS Abraham Lincoln during its unprecedented deployment to the Middle East. President Trump called the reports fake news. In April, the White House fired Stars and Stripes independent ombudsman Jacqueline Smith without an official reason. The U.S. Navy is considering renaming an aircraft carrier after President Trump once its construction is complete. CNN first reported the plan, which would see the warship's name change from the USS Doris Miller, honoring an enlisted African-American sailor who helped defend U.S. forces during Japan's 1941 attack on Pearl Harbor. Meanwhile, Justice Department lawyers have suggested the Trump administration might demolish the John F. Kennedy Center for the Performing Arts unless the government is allowed to follow through with its plans for the site, which include adding the words renovated and restored by President Donald J. Trump to the building's exterior. That's despite a federal judge's order to remove Donald Trump's name from the Kennedy Center, which has already happened. On Thursday, Commerce Secretary Howard Lutnick defended Trump's plans. He spoke to reporters outside a federal court as a protester nearby chanted shame.
1: If President Trump was the construction manager, if he agreed to do it, we could get this done. But if he didn't agree to do it, what would we do? The board would have to hire a construction manager, spend them tens of millions of dollars, and the building would, of course, run over time and over budget.
0: And newly published financial disclosure forms reveal President Trump made more than 1,000 stock transactions in June, with many of the trades involving the same energy companies that were reaping record windfall profits from the U.S. and Israeli war in Iran. Trump also traded in artificial intelligence stocks like NVIDIA and drug manufacturers, including Eli Lilly and Merck. And those are some of the headlines. This is Democracy Now!, democracynow.org, The War and Peace Report. I'm Amy Goodman in New York with Juan Gonzalez in Chicago. Hi, Juan.
2: Hi, Amy, and welcome to all of our listeners and viewers across the country and around the world.
0: In a moment, we're going to be going to Nepal to talk about the massive devastation from a glacier that broke off. Now, at least 2,000 people are dead or missing. But first, we go to Texas. Calls to shut down the Dilley Immigration Processing Center in South Texas continue to grow following the detention and deportation of Victor Martinez Nieto, along with his 5-year-old son, Liam. The arrest happened just days before Liam was set to start kindergarten. They've both been deported to Mexico. According to the family's lawyer, Liam's dad begged officers to let his son go as they were arrested on their way to soccer practice in Austin last week. His father wanted Liam to be released to his mom, but ICE reportedly refused. We go now to San Antonio, Texas, where we're joined by Democratic Congressmember Joaquin Castro, who requested to visit Liam and his father in custody, but ICE denied the request. Last month, Congressmember Castro led a group of more than 110 Democratic House members in a nationwide call to end the immigration jail in Dilley. He's joining us now from a car in San Antonio on his way to a meeting. Congressmember Castro, we thank you for taking these minutes to be with us. Talk about what you're demanding. Today, you're headed to Dilley once again.
3: Yeah, great to be with y'all. This will be my 9th inspection of Dilley this year, and I join 110 other Democrats in calling for the United States government to shut down the Dilley Detention Center. It is, to me, it represents the commodification of child imprisonment. You have kids as young as 2 months old who have been in prison there, and every child that's put in there, every woman, every person, there are American investors who are making money off of their imprisonment, but most especially the children. So I got asked by some of ICE leadership to meet with them at Dilley, and I'm going to go do that this morning.
2: And Congressman, the Texas Tribune reported earlier this month that immigrant children are held in Dilley five times longer than a court order allows. Can you talk about that situation, especially the case of Liam Tadeo, the five-year-old boy, and his father, Victor Martinez Nieto?
3: Yeah, I tried to visit with Liam and his father last Friday and got his mother's permission to meet with him. And still, ICE refused to let me meet with him. I then told them that I wanted to visit with Liam and his father today during my inspection. And they, of course, deported him in the last few days. And so this is an agency that has become very abusive, that has absolutely gone rogue, and that should be disbanded.
2: And Congressman, could you comment also about how a judge has blocked Minnesota's bid to extradite Christian Castro, an ICE agent accused of firing his gun and wounding a Venezuelan man in the leg?
3: Yeah, absolutely. And to finish up on your last question, there's something known as the Florida Settlement Agreement that says that children should only be held in these detention centers for up to 20 days. And ICE right now is going well over that limit. I've met with kids who have been there 3 months, 7 months, 10 months. And so this is really abusive, and it's traumatizing a lot of kids. With respect to Christian Castro, who is in the Rio Grande Valley, he was up in Minnesota, was one of the ICE agents from Texas up in Minnesota. And just so we understand what he did, he shot into a closed door of a house where there were six people, including children, and ended up shooting a man. And then on top of that, he lied about it and got caught. And so the Texas Rangers, when he came back to Texas, arrested him, and he was in jail awaiting extradition at the request of Minnesota. Governor Greg Abbott, who's one of the most corrupt governors in the country, refused to do that based purely on politics. And so, unfortunately, that agent was released yesterday from jail and is presumably in Texas, but is also a flight risk.
0: Congressman Castro, we also want to ask about yet another case. Earlier this year, you nominated David Garcia to the U.S. Naval Academy. His mother, Maria, is now jailed at Dilley. ICE took her into custody during her green card review. You're demanding her immediate release. What can you tell us about her?
3: The Trump administration, it's clear, is also targeting military families. We've seen this kind of story come up now several times. David Garcia is an outstanding young man from San Antonio in my congressional district, and I nominated him to the U.S. Naval Academy, and he's there right now. Unfortunately, his mom had been granted parole in place and showed up for her green card interview. And when she did, ICE took her. And now she's sitting in that Dilley trailer prison as her son is at the U.S. Naval Academy as we speak. And so I've been in contact with ICE. I'm working on his mom, Maria's case. And, I'm hoping to see her today, but we were still working out getting all of the privacy and permission forms that we need. That's the thing. You've got this young man who is serving his country, who absolutely represents the best of us, his mom that was doing everything right, as they say, and still Donald Trump and his administration, with the help of governors like Greg Abbott, are targeting them.
0: And then also let me ask you about this story that has gotten some attention. The father of the U.S. Navy sailor, now in his ninth month of deployment aboard the USS Abraham Lincoln, the father was detained by ICE recently. He's since been released, but the apprehension of Luis Manuel Aviles in Key West, Florida, is part of a broader effort by the Trump administration to end immigration protections for the families and relatives of U.S. service members. Your response his son, Joshua Aviles, what they have been through on the USS Abraham Lincoln has been unbelievable. And here he's gone through that. Then his father's detained. He writes on social media, "This is heartbreaking for me. I don't know how I can mentally continue working 12 plus hours days, knowing my dad is somewhere, possibly being treated like a criminal. My dad's only crime was coming to this country to give my siblings and me a better life. There was public outcry. His father was released. And then you have the story of another active duty U.S. soldier whose wife was deported to Honduras. Cristy Mariari Villafranca Trejo, the wife of Army Sergeant Hedar Leonel Tercios Juarez and mother of their six-year-old daughter, was deported Monday. She left 10 years ago from Honduras due to violent crime in the country. At least the seventh spouse or parent of an active-duty military member to be removed from the United States, with more than 50 cases of immediate family of U.S. service members placed in federal immigration detention, according to the Associated Press. What are you calling for, Congressmember Cass?
4: Well, most of all, I'm calling on the Trump administration to stop targeting military families and the relatives of service members, to stop targeting them. These are folks who are honorably serving our country, and at a minimum, and their families, again, are people who have not committed any crimes, have not done anything wrong. They should be granted those protections. And so it's absolutely shameful and disgusting that Stephen Miller and Donald Trump and these folks are going after their family members.
2: And finally, Congressman, I wanted to ask you also, it's been 2 months since the fatal shooting of Lorenzo Salgado Araujo in Houston, the 52-year-old Mexican father of three U.S. citizen sons who was killed by ICE agents as he was commuting to work. Has there been any update in that? We understand that a possible new witness has come forward.
4: Yeah, my understanding is the Harris County DA, has compiled a lot of evidence and a lot of the facts surrounding the case. And from what I understand, they may be close to, I think they're bringing witnesses into a grand jury and hopefully close to an indictment. You know, I said early on that when ICE, when law enforcement, when they have the facts on their side, when it's clear from the video evidence that somebody pulled out a gun and was trying to harm them, when they saved somebody from a flooding car successfully, when the evidence supports their case, they tend to put that evidence out, the video evidence out right away. Here, ICE did not put out a single second of video evidence. And to me, that was a strong suggestion that they understand that their ICE agents did wrong. And so I hope that those folks will be held accountable.
0: Congressmember Joaquin Castro, thank you so much for being with us. You can get out of your car and go to your meeting now. Democratic congressman from Texas representing San Antonio, calling for the Dilley immigration jail to be shut down. Coming up, we go to Nepal, where a devastating flood from a collapsed glacier has led to hundreds of dead and well over 1,000 people missing. We'll speak with a climate expert. Stay with us.

0: This is Democracy Now!, democracynow.org. I'm Amy Goodman with Juan Gonzalez. We turn now to Nepal, where at least 547 people are confirmed dead. Over 1,300 people are still missing after a glacial collapse sent a wall of ice, mud, and rock into a Himalayan river, which triggered catastrophic flooding in the Nepal-Tibet border region, sweeping away entire communities. Water levels along the river at one point rose by as much as 27 feet over half an hour. As the desperate search for survivors continues, heavy rain and risk of secondary flooding of complicated rescue operations, Chinese authorities warned Friday a lake formed by the landslide could breach its banks and cause another flood downstream in Nepal. This is David Fisher, who leads the Red Cross in Nepal.
1: And so we are operating on still very, very estimated figures, but we believe that at least 93,000 people have been affected and are in great need. We're, of course, very, very concerned about the secondary flood.
0: Nepali authorities say they've rescued over 3,700 people so far. The bodies of the dead swept away by the floods are being found far downstream. Meanwhile, local morgues are running out of space to store the bodies until they're identified. Among the missing are hundreds of foreign tourists, many of whom were on their way to a popular pilgrimage site sacred to Hindus, Buddhists, and Jains. There are up to 100 tourists from the United States missing. This is an evacuated Indian tourist describing her escape from the flood.
2: We saw the gush of water all the way, dirty mud, rising all the way four-story high. We ran for our life. We ran 500 steps all the way up the mountain to be safe.
3: Did you hear something before you saw the mudslide? What was it? Please explain.
2: Like waterfall, it felt like a boulder falling down. Like when a boulder hits water, what happens? That's what it was, a big, big rock. When it hits water, what happens? It comes up all in. So we were thinking it's earthquake. Right, but we still don't know, because I was also told that, this is more like a glacier burst. That's what I think the army folks told us. So we have to go with what they say, so I don't know.
0: Geologists say the flash floods were set off by a landslide and glacial avalanche so powerful it set off its own seismic signal. Climate scientists warn the region is warming much faster than the global average, leading to the rapid retreat of glaciers. For the latest on how this catastrophic flooding relates to climate change, we go now to Kathmandu, Nepal, where we're joined by climate expert Sunil Acharya, the Just Transition Lead at the nonprofit Recourse. Thank you so much, Sunil, for joining us. I know you're outside a hospital. If you can describe the scene there and also talk about how all of this relates to climate change. At this point, we have numbers up to 2,000 between the dead and the missing.
4: So I'm standing right in front of a government hospital here in Kathmandu, where they are bringing hordes of people who have died or who are severely injured. This is an unprecedented situation in here. The devastation caused by the flood that happened on Wednesday is unimaginable in the sense that the scale of devastation it has done is huge. The exact cause of this flooding, as scientists have now started to tell, was because a huge ice mass fell off and that triggered the flooding, because it carried the huge amount of water, the rocks and debris along the way, washing away hundreds of villages, huge number of bridges and road infrastructure, and also hydropower stations. Though it seems like it's unimaginable when we see the footages coming in. However, scientists and civil society have been warning about the very fact that these kind of events might happen in the Himalayas is no news. The scientists and civil society have been telling to the global community that these kind of events can happen because of the climate crisis, and this is the result of the delayed global action to deal with climate change.
5: And Nepal has lost nearly a third of its total ice volume over the last three decades. Could you explain?
4: Yeah, that's true. The Nepal Himalayas are, warming at the rate that is higher than the global average. The ice caps in the mountains and the glacier in there are melting in a rapid scale that's leading to a number of flood disasters every year. For example, this particular flooding event is the third in the row in the same catchment area. There are several other glacial lakes which are in the verge of explosion or melting. That means we are living in a situation wherein we can say that there's a time bomb it has to Nepal, wherein the communities who didn't cause anything to cause climate crisis are bearing the brunt of this crisis, wherein the number of people being killed, the number of properties being damaged has been, way beyond we can adapt to. This also shows that the climate crisis has reached a stage wherein there is a very hard limit to adaptation, and the loss and damage is resulting. But again, the global community or the developed countries which have historically contributed to the climate crisis are complacent in this causing the situation like this. They are still, trying to not act upon and deal with the crisis in acting to reduce the greenhouse gas emissions urgently.
5: And given how quickly this unfolded, Nepal has an early flood warning system that relies on a network of river gauges. How well did that work?
4: So, the suddenness of this event was so quick that the ice mass fell off. Usually, the early warning system that Nepal has are used to monitor the slow surge of water flow. But this was an explosion that happened in a very quick succession, and then the river surge that happened was so fast that even the monitoring stations were swept away before they were able to send the early warning situation. That also means that the early warning system that has been installed, despite the fact that Nepal also lacks sufficient resources to put in place the early warning system, put in place the monitoring system, there's one fact. But again, another fact is what we witnessed is that these monitoring systems, which were supposed to work at the usual time, no longer work because of the climate change. The hazard profile had changed, the behavior of the hazard had changed. That's why it is very difficult for the existing early warning system to work.
0: Our last question to you, Sunil. The U.S. is historically the largest greenhouse gas emitter. China currently the largest greenhouse gas emitter. Nepal, to say the least, contributes almost not at all to greenhouse gases, which lead to the warming of the planet. If you can comment on this and where we go from here as you face possibly another flood in Nepal.
4: As you say, it's a glaring example of climate injustice. Nepal contributes less than 0.1% of to the global greenhouse gas emissions. However, the number and magnitude of disasters we are facing is rising day by day, and also the fact that the country, which is already having to force to shift the very scarce resources it has from health and education to deal with disasters that, come year after year, is very bleak. But also the fact that there's already a warning up there, the water level has already risen, and there might be another flooding event that can happen right away as we speak. But as the crisis is unfolding, we can see that there will be the number of such events that will happen. That also means that people and communities will be left in a situation wherein there is no way to deal with this crisis. And this also reflects the fact that there is loss and damage that is happening, and it is reality. And it also shows to the fact that the historically responsible countries such as the U.S. need to urgently compensate for the damage that has created because of this crisis.
0: Sunil Acharya, our deepest condolences on what has happened to your country on the border with Nepal and Tibet. And, of course, we'll continue to follow this issue. Climate and public policy specialist speaking to us from Kathmandu. He's the Just Transition Lead at the nonprofit Recourse. This is Democracy Now!, democracynow.org, the War and Peace Report. I'm Amy Goodman with Juan Gonzalez. Before we move on with the show, I wanted to say a few words about my absence from the show this week. I took time off following a minor but important medical procedure known as Mohs surgery. That's M-O-H-S, microscopic surgery, to remove some skin cells on my nose that tested positive for squamous cell cancer. The procedure was painless using only minimal local anesthesia, and it went well. I got the stitches out yesterday and now have Steristrips across the bridge of my nose, a kind of post-surgical Band-Aid. But I decided to come back on because I think it's important that we are not, you know, we don't have to be picture perfect on TV or video. We are not plastic. We are people. And people get by in all sorts of ways around the world, and I think it's important not to hide. The good news is, in my case, we caught the problem in time. The medical team that treated me are confident they removed all the cancerous cells, and in medical terms, it means the edges are clear. And I'm really grateful to everyone here at Democracy Now! For covering me this week, especially my New York-based co-host Nermeen Sheikh and Anjali Kamat, our editorial director Mike Burke, who managed everything, Charina Nadura, Tamari Astudio, thank you so much, Dina Guzder, the whole team, and Juan, of course, always thank you. It was a real treat watching the show from home with my dog Zazu by my side. Oh, I want to emphasize that the problem was caught in time. But too often people don't realize that a spot, a bump on their skin, a mole or a blemish anywhere, or just a rough spot, something scaly, might be cancerous. We don't have to be squeamish about squamous cell carcinoma or basal cell carcinoma unless it's not caught in time. Do your dermatology checks every year. And now with climate change, with the earth heating, with the increased exposure to the sun, there's an increase in skin cancer. And Juan, as you so prophetically warned after the 9/11 attacks here in New York, the level of toxins downtown were devastating. And skin cancers like squamous cell cancer went way up, especially downtown. Back then, Democracy Now! Was the closest national broadcast to Ground Zero broadcasting from the Firehouse studios of DCTV. Well, enough of this story. So thanks again to everyone. It's great to be back covering the important stories of the day. Now on with the show, Juan, and if you can tell us about your fabulous new report on Chicago.
5: Yes, Amy. Well, first, it's great to have you back. I spent the past year working with a team of researchers at the University of Illinois Chicago's Great Cities Institute, tracking how the city of Chicago spent more than $16 billion, that's billion dollars, in property tax revenues over the past 40 years. Ostensibly, the money was supposed to revitalize the city's physical infrastructure through an economic development tool most people have never heard of. It's a financing tool known as tax increment financing that is supposedly a self-financing tool that's been used by hundreds of local governments across the United States. But Chicago is far and away the biggest user of it among all major cities. The program allows a municipality to fight urban blight by designating an area within its boundary, within the city, as a TIF district, and then using all future increased property taxes in that area to pay for infrastructure like roads, parks, sewer systems, provide incentives for private development. Well, we found that Chicago's TIF program became a runaway project with more than 180 different TIF districts created throughout the city. In fact, the program was diverting an extraordinary share of taxes that would normally go to basic services and public schools and instead went into TIF projects. And it drove up property taxes for all property owners in Chicago by an average of 13.7% over the 10-year period that we studied. And we found also that 90% of this increased taxes would have occurred anyway without the TIF program. And meanwhile, the TIF districts took in almost as much in property taxes last year as Chicago's corporate fund did to fund the police, fire, health, housing, with the average homeowner paying hundreds of dollars a year and thousands over the 10-year period in extra taxes. We also found that the past four mayoral administrations, TIF funding has actually exacerbated economic inequities throughout the city, pouring more than half of the billions of dollars that it collected into downtown neighborhoods, while the 70 other community areas around the city were left to share the other half. And there was very little accountability to the public and clear reporting on how the money was spent. So now we're faced a situation where the school system is constant every year, doesn't have enough money to fund itself. The city itself has funding gaps, but yet the TIF districts are sitting on $3 billion in cash in their accounts, and they're flush with cash. So this is going to become a big issue because Chicago is about to enter into another mayoral race early next year. We found that Mayor Brandon Johnson has made some positive reforms to the TIF program, but not enough. And the issue of all this TIF money is going to certainly be a subject of debate as we enter the mayoral season in Chicago next year.
0: Well, Juan, we're going to link to your report, the Great Cities Institute at Chicago, at democracynow.org, Chicago's runaway development tool. Coming up, a new documentary about preserving language, culture, and dubbing The Lion King into Quechua. It's called Runasimi. Stay with us.

0: 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This is Democracy Now!, democracynow.org. I'm Amy Goodman. Half of the world's 7,000 spoken languages could be lost by the end of the century. Experts estimate a language is lost every 2 weeks. Quechua is the most widely spoken indigenous language in the Americas, with approximately 7 to 10 million speakers, primarily in Peru, Bolivia, and Ecuador. But as with so many indigenous languages, Quechua is still vulnerable due to broader cultural pressures and discrimination. We turn now to the documentary film, Runasimi. The film follows Fernando Valencia, a Peruvian voice actor, indigenous activist, radio host, and single dad, who's dubbed many online clips of animated movies into Quechua from his home in Cusco, Peru. The film follows as Fernando pursues his most ambitious goal yet, to fully dub Disney's animated classic The Lion King into Quechua with the help of his 8-year-old son Dylan. This is the trailer for the film.
1: Thank you for calling the Walt Disney Company. How may I assist you?
2: Hi, my name is Fernando Valencia. And I'm calling from Cusco, Peru, in South America. And I have a project that consists of dubbing a Disney film to a language that has never had a dubbed version. The language I'm referring to is Quechua, which is the second official language here in Peru. I know this is a random request, but I was wondering if you can please contact me with the right person, or maybe it's the legal department that I could approach first.
1: Yes, sir, I'll be happy to assist you, and I'll gladly connect you to our legal department. All right, I'm connecting you now. You have a magical day.
3: There are 10 million Quechua speakers that have never seen a blockbuster movie in their own language. My dream is to show the movie in different communities.
4: This will all be mine?
3: That's good, but you sound like a teenage
5: Simba.
3: There are so many great movies we've all enjoyed. So why the hell can't the Quechua children enjoy them too? Just don't do it like this. Let me show you. This will be mine. Like that. I will never let this language die. It's more than a language. It's a worldview. He is my motivation. He pushes me to do this. I think that if it wasn't for him, I probably wouldn't be here, and none of this would have happened. Noca means I. It comes from the heart. I've been playing around with my voice since I was a kid, and now I want to use it for this.
4: So this will all be mine?
3: Exactly.
0: That's the trailer for the documentary film Runasimi, which will be playing in New York this weekend at the Firehouse Cinema downtown. I had the chance to sit down with the film's director, Augusto Zagata, and the film's subjects, Fernando Valencia and his son Dylan Valencia, in New York this year. I began by asking Augusto about the making of the film, specifically about the meaning of the title Runasimi.
6: Runasimi means language of the people in Quechua. So that's how Quechua people would refer to the language themselves. And yeah, it's been an amazing journey to work on this film next to Fernando and Dylan and our whole team for the last 8 years. I have almost 9 years in the making of this film. And I won't lie, it took us a little bit longer than we expected, but I wouldn't change anything of how we've done this. And on the question of why this film is important, this is a film about Quechua. Quechua is a language spoken by 10 million people. It's the most spoken indigenous language in all of South America and our region. Four of them live in Peru. And and a lot of people don't know that about this language. So to me, it was important to shine a light in Fernando's project, because I feel like through his project, we use that anecdote to explore bigger themes, such as language discrimination. And we also see the story of Fernando passing his cultural heritage to his son. I think this is an urgent story because people right now in Peru, indigenous people, they are not, I think, treated fairly in general in Peru.
0: You yourself are Peruvian, Peruvian-American.
6: I am Peruvian. My mother is from Cusco, but I am from Lima. I am not Quechua and I am not indigenous. But I've had the honor, you know, to be able to tell Fernando's story. Fernando himself is Quechua. And I think this story is important and urgent because indigenous people in Peru are fighting for basic rights to, you know, like having water, electricity, healthcare, education in their own language. And so somebody could think that this is not important, but they also have the right to access of entertainment in their own language. So to me, it was important to shine a light in Fernando's story and just be able to emphasize the power of film as a medium for oral language and to try to maintain it alive.
0: If you, Fernando, can talk about why it's so important to translate what you do, these films from Western culture, and not always, because you're doing things translating from Spanish into Quechua as well in Peru. Talk about where you grew up and why you do what you do.
5: Thank you so much. First of all, I want to say Alilian Chupanay Imeinalian Kashanki, no kaiku ancha kusiskan kashaiku tarikuiku kai Mosok York, ni mancha is like New York, but in Quechua, Mosok York, kai yachtapi hinaspam wilyasaiki. I am gonna tell you my story. I was born in Cusco City, but I passed my first years with my mother in the countryside. She was a teacher. She is retired, and so that's where I learned the Quechua, because in the 90s most kids in the countryside just speak it, spoken Quechua, so now they speak Spanish as well, and that's how I learned to speak Quechua. And then when I was around 25, I guess, I saw kids watching movies in the countryside, because most of them, they don't have TV, they don't have internet. Actually, they just have the TV, the device, and the DVD reproducer, and then they go to the city, sell some stuff, food, potatoes, or whatever they harvest, and then the parents bring them. They can't afford toys or things like that for their entertainment, and they just buy discs of movies, and this is the entertainment. But what I saw, it's they saw the movies in Spanish, in Spain, David movies, and then they even don't understand what was going on in the movie.
0: So they just watch.
5: They just watch and laugh with some physical jokes, you know, but they didn't understand. And then I asked them, hey, what's going on in the movie? And they said, I don't know, right? And that's why I decided to, hey, why if I try do the same voices and create the dubbing process for this in a short clip? And the response of these kids was really, really amazing, because they finally understood, but just a short clip. That's why we decided to, hey, why if we dub a full movie, right? And here is why. Because most of the indigenous language hasn't a written. They don't have the way to write. In Quechua, it's the same. And then most of the communication is oral. Right, and then how I can figure out to preserve the language without writing? It's we have this device, the phones, the audiovisual, the media now, and I said, okay, this is the way how I can preserve the language, because it's losing.
0: I want to go to clip number two. It's you describing why speaking in Quechua, preserving this language, is so important.
2: Our language, Quechua, to me, it's like life itself. In Spanish, I can say many things, but in Quechua, I can say what I really feel. What truly comes from my heart. There's the bull. Quechua speakers have always been treated like second-class citizens. In the past, people would have to speak it in secret. To this day, when you speak Quechua, people will look at you like you are worthless. That's why people won't speak it. That's why we are losing it.
0: That's another clip from Runasimi. Translated into English from Quechua means the language of the people. And we're speaking to Augusto Zagara, who is the director, but also the voice you just heard, Fernando Valencia, who this film is about. And now we're also joined by his son, Dylan. He was very young at the time. He's a few years older. It's hard to recognize him at 14. But Fernando, before I ask Dylan a question, that is so beautiful, the way you describe your indigenous language being your heart, expressing your soul. Talk about how it's threatened.
5: Yes. So each language in the world, especially the indigenous language, are very attached to the human relationships and also the relationship with the nature. And in Quechua, the most important thing, it's think in the other before think about yourself. It's why when you say hello, let's say hello or good morning, right? You say alilanchu, which means it's everything all right because I am aware, I am care of you, right? And then, yeah, that's why the language comes from the heart. And it's a beautiful thing. And most people ask me, why should I learn Quechua, Runasimi? And I say, because you will discover yourself. That's why I made. I learned Spanish to communicate in my country because each document is in Spanish. I learned English to communicate with the world because English is split around the world. And I, fortunately, I learned Quechua to talk with myself, with my most basic feelings.
0: Dylan, you're 14 years old now.
7: Yeah.
0: Did you learn Quechua in school?
7: I didn't. I didn't learn Quechua. But they teach it in a very basic way. There's like 1 hour a week of Quechua. So it is very hard to actually learn it and not just memorize a couple of words.
0: So you learn it from your father?
7: Yeah. I learned some words, some readings. Yeah, but I have a very good way to pronounce the Quechua, I think, because of this trainment with
0: because of
7: dubbing.
0: Your dad training you?
7: Yeah, like Noka, I can say it a little bit better. Yeah, this was like when I was maybe 7 or 6.
0: Well, it's now preserved for all time.
7: Yeah.
0: Are you concerned about cultural imperialism bringing it to the Quechua people? The idea of bringing this movie as opposed to bringing out the voices of the Quechua people to the world?
5: Yeah. Most people ask me the same question. Yes, why you are bringing imperialism into Quechua, a peaceful country, and a peaceful culture? And I said, but I'm not bringing them here. I am bringing the Quechua outside. I'm doing the opposite thing, and they don't even are noticing about this. What I'm doing is in the peaceful way to share the worldwide culture into small culture. And when I translate it, I am sharing our culture to the worldwide culture, taking something very iconic as the Lion King into a native language, but which is not a small thing. It's 10 million people speaking Quechua, and I say, why not?
0: I want to go to the final clip we have of Runasimi. We see Fernando teaching Dylan, a young Dylan, he's already 14, to jump into a haystack, but really, it's so much more.
2: Yeah.
8: Okay, Dylan, you have to fly the hike. You have to fly. I don't know if I want to do this anymore.
2: Yeah, Dylan, vamos. Tú puedes.
8: Come on, you can do this.
2: Yeah? Tienes que volar hasta
8: aquí. Ready? You can jump this hike on three.
2: No.
8: One, two, ready. Come on. Fly. That was intense.
0: That's a clip from Runasimi. Augusto Zagata, you're the director. You filmed him for so many years. Why did you choose this clip?
6: To me, that clip was always really magical and really special, you know, and that scene means more. It's more about Fernando teaching Dylan to overcome a fear just through a game. It's like something that Fernando used to do when he was a kid, and he's pushing Dylan, and he's pushing him, and he's pushing him, and finally he does it. So I think it has a lot to do with what Fernando is trying to teach Dylan in general throughout the film.
0: As we begin to wrap up, Fernando, that scene, the radio audience can't see it, but you can imagine it, reminds me of the scene where you show the full Lion King to the community in the mountains. Describe where you chose your open-air theater.
5: It was an incredible experience to see the final result and the people, because nothing of this could have sense if the Quechuan people don't enjoy the final movie dubbed into their own language.
0: And it was particularly touching to see you with your parents. Describe that experience.
5: Oh, my parents, yeah. I think about the kids for the dubbing, but in the way I discovered the old people liked more, because most of them just saw the cartoons as something very far from them. But when they realized, my father came to me and told me to my ear, hey, this movie moves your heart and makes you cry.
0: That was Fernando Valencia and his son Dylan, and Augusto Zagara, the director of the new documentary Runasimi, playing in New York this weekend at the Firehouse Cinema at DCTV. I'll be moderating the Q&A on Monday at 3:30 there. Tonight I'll be in Middlebury, Vermont for a screening of the documentary Steal the Story, Please at the Dana Theater at 7:15 with Tia Lesson and Carl Diehl, the directors. It's great to be back. I'm Amy Goodman with Juan Gonzalez.
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27: From the New Arts and Media Studios in Milwaukee, I'm Charles Purcell. This is The Log. Well, he went to Jared. Am I aging myself by using that reference? Does anybody know what that is anymore? It's an old advertising slogan. Anyway, yeah, Hakeem Jeffries, House Minority Leader, we learned over the weekend, had a secret meeting with Jared Kushner. This is outrageous. Jared Kushner is not an official member of the Orange Menace administration. He's not employed by the government. He has no official title or role, except that he is sent around the globe as an emissary, like a prince sent by the king. He's talked to everybody. He's talked to Netanyahu. He's talked to people in Ukraine. He's talked to Putin. He's part of these ridiculous negotiations with Iran. He's all over the place. He's a two-bit real estate developer from a rich criminal family. His father, convicted of serious financial crimes, had to be pardoned by the Orange Menace. So, son-in-law, prince of the fascist regime, Jared Kushner, globetrotting on behalf of the Orange Menace, now can add Hakeem Jeffries to the notches on his bedpost. What in the hell was that about? We learned about this immediately after Jeffries appeared on one of the Sunday shows and announced clearly and unequivocally that he opposes Medicare for All, which is favored by, I don't know, 80% of the Democratic base, of the voters. What's a party if not their voters? How do you define a political party if not by the voters? I don't understand that. Why does everyone just assume he's going to be Speaker of the House after the midterms in January, when the Democratic Party holds the majority in the House of Representatives? They will choose their Speaker. Why is anyone assuming that's going to be Hakeem Jeffries? I don't understand that either. It really ought to be a litmus test for all Democratic candidates, including incumbents. Because I can tell you that AIPAC is already a litmus test for Democratic voters. And AIPAC is on a losing streak, including this recent special election out in California where Eric Swalwell's seat will be filled. I don't have that name in front of me at the moment, but it was another candidate that AIPAC emptied their piggy bank to defeat, and they lost again.

meets with Jared Kushner, the regime's liaison to Israel and all things Middle East? What in the hell did they talk about in this meeting? You think they talked about marginal income tax rates? What in the hell? Mainstream media putting the most innocent face on this. The president sees the writing on the wall. Hakeem Jeffries is going to be Speaker of the House, so he's reaching out to see where they can find some compromise. Come on. This is about power. It's about Israel. I don't know exactly what it's about, but it ain't about your interest. It has nothing to do with good government. It has nothing to do with helping you. He's on the opposite side of his own voters. And these issues aren't even close. Again, 70, 80, 90% on how to deal with the regime, how to deal with the administration. The voters want fighters. They want you to go after the administration. They don't want you to compromise with fascists. They want you to cut Israel loose. They don't want you to remain in their pocket. They want universal health care. They don't want you blocking that at every stage. Speaker of the House, come on, Democrats. Listen to your voters. All this uproar and drama over the summer and the Democratic primaries and the so-called socialist and the so-called establishment, all of that drama, it's not over. Don't think that was just a little summer fling. That is still very much in play. And the Hakeem Jeffries wing of the Democratic Party is committing Harry Caray. Hell, they're already being outflanked by Republicans on the data center issue. There's another one. The voters have told you what they want regarding data centers. And you're going to continue to be soft, to be mealy-mouthed on that issue? Yeah, already being outflanked by Republicans who are just openly, brazenly, shamelessly doing a 180 on that position because they don't care. The so-called left-wing Democrats of the primary season, the socialists, the progressives, they were the only ones calling for data center moratoriums. And these idiot Democratic establishment types are suddenly trying to catch up with where the voters have always been, with where the progressives and socialists have always been, but they're getting beaten to the line by Republicans. Governor Abbott of Texas, for God's sakes, is taking a stronger stand against data centers than any establishment Democrat I've heard. So the primaries are over. The candidates for the midterms have already been established. There's no going back. The batting lineup is set. We got to play with what we got. So, Democrats, for God's sakes, just listen to your voters. I've been watching you for years. I've been saying for years that you jump in front of a parade. You pretend to lead it. Fine. Do your thing. Do your parade jumping. Just do it with some skill. And try not to lie. In other words, don't just say what you think the voters want to hear. Actually listen to the voters and fight for what they want. I mean, legitimately. And your voters do not want Hakeem Jeffries as the Speaker of the House. They want a progressive. They want a fighter. They don't want the leader of the Democratic Party having secret meetings with Jared, Israel, ass-kissing, billion-dollar bribe-receiving, self-appointed conqueror of Albanian islands, Kushner. Screw the Orange Menace, screw Kushner, screw Israel, screw data centers. Come on, Democrats. Get with the voters. Get with the voters. Now, you know, I don't like having to talk about elections so much, but we have no choice. Our hand is forced here because mainstream media, news, mainstream culture is just relentless with this whole horse race thing. They're already talking about the presidential election of 2028. Already. That's just the way the election cycle works now in this country. Yes, it needs to be reformed. Massive, radical reform until our current system is unrecognizable. But I'm going to take just a minute to talk about 2028 because I feel obligated to give you some defense against what you're hearing.
those who have their eye on the presidency are already out there. They're already traveling. They're already going to events. They're writing books. They're showing up on media, on the panel shows, on the talk, you know, the cable

shows, doing podcasts. They're out there. They're already running, basically. Whether we like it or not, this has begun. By the way, when they're asked in one of these interviews if they're running for president, isn't it time we retire the word focused? Well, what I'm focused on, I mean, aren't they embarrassed by that? If they're ever asked, are you running for president? Well, I'm focused on the midterms. I'm focused on my state. I'm focused on my family, whatever. It's embarrassing at this point. It's become so cliche as to be laughable. I would think if I were in that position, I'd be embarrassed to say that. There's no way I would let that word cross my lips. Have these people no shame? Don't they realize how ridiculous they sound? I don't know. I don't get it. There are a lot of things I don't get. Anyway, I'm going to give you my take on 2028 as of today, how I'm feeling today. I don't expect it'll change unless something really surprising happens, which could, I suppose. Out of all the names you're going to hear, and there's already a couple of dozen, there's only one candidate in all of America that makes any damn sense at all for president in 2028. It's Ro Khanna, U.S. Representative, California's 17th Congressional District, Ro Getting It Done Khanna. There's not even a close second. There's nobody within a mile of Ro Khanna right now. If you listen to this program, if maybe you trust my judgment, if you think I've got a good line on things, I'm telling you, get on the Ro Khanna bandwagon right now. I know it's early. I know this is ridiculous, but they're already out there. They're already actively running, whether they've announced or not. Well, nobody's announced, but it's quite clear. Now, Ro Khanna's no different in that regard. He's absolutely running for president. He may have even used the dreaded focused word. I'm not sure. Although I don't think he did. Although he may have. He's the only progressive. He's the only legitimate fighting progressive in the current field. Well, except for one other, of course, and that would be Alexandria Ocasio-Cortez. And the reason I do not see her as a presidential candidate, I just don't think she's ready. She doesn't have the resume. She doesn't have the chops of just being able to debate, articulate the message. Don't get me wrong, I think she's fantastic. I love her. And I think she would be an excellent senator for New York. I think that's her next step. She really needs to take Chuck Schumer's spot in the Senate. If he doesn't do the right thing and just step aside at his age, then she needs to challenge him. And then somebody else can challenge for majority leader. Maybe one of the Chris's. Chris Van Hollen is a pretty good guy. Now, just to be clear, let's step back just for a second. None of these people are where I want to be. I'm a social anarchist. I'm an anarcho-communist. I'm further to the left than any of these people. Ro Khanna is a committed capitalist. He self-identifies as a progressive capitalist. I disagree with him on many, many things. But he is far and away superior to anybody in the field right now. As I said, it's not close. If and when he is elected president, I will on day one become part of the loyal opposition. I will support him, but I will push and push and push from the left, because that's how everything gets done. There's no other way to do it. And don't even get me started with all the names you're hearing. Gavin Newsom, come on. Corporate bootlicker Gavin Newsom. There's AIPAC money all over the Democratic Party, except for Ro Khanna and AOC and a few others. I talked about litmus tests. AIPAC is an absolute litmus test for the 2028 Democratic presidential nominee. Has to be absolutely AIPAC free. Has to be clear on Israel. Representative Ro Khanna is where he needs to be on that issue. For me personally, no. But I'm a utopian. Nothing's good enough for me. If you picture the spectrum between where we are and what I want, Ro Khanna holds the strongest position on that spectrum. He's nowhere close to me. Don't get me wrong. He's not anywhere near close to where I think we should be. But he's closer to me by a country mile than anybody else on the spectrum. It's pretty much just him, AOC, and Bernie. I told you what I think about AOC, what she should do. Bernie's too old. Let's just all be real about that. And I don't want to hear about anybody else.
They're all fatally flawed, mostly because they're not legitimate progressives. At best, they're going to be parade jumpers, and very few politicians have the skill to pull that off. And, as I've said earlier, if you're going to jump in front of the parade and pretend you're leading it, you can't be phony about it. It cannot be just tell the voters what you think they want to hear. It has to be, yes, I've heard the voters, and I'm now fighting for them. It has to be legit. I don't see anybody in the field who could pull that off. Maybe. I'll give him, I don't know. We got 2 years to talk about this, so I won't do all of this in one short segment here. I was just about to say maybe Pete Buttigieg. I don't know. He might be the sole exception of a parade jumper who could actually pull it off. You know, in a certain sense, Joe Biden. You could define his career as a parade jumper. He held his finger up in the wind, see which way the voters wanted him to go, and he went there, including even his one term as president. He knew the voters loved Bernie. He knew that's what they wanted. So he brought Bernie in during the transition, before he even took the oath of office. He sat down with Bernie, worked side by side. And anything good that came out of that administration is directly because of Senator Bernie Sanders, who's going to go down as one of the great non-presidents in American history. I've seen people recently agreeing with me about that. I've often made the comparison to Ben Franklin, probably the single most influential non-president in American history. I think Bernie Sanders, with the way he's transformed the issues, and if indeed he succeeds in transforming the Democratic Party into something we can actually get behind, then he's going to cement his spot as one of the great non-presidents in American history. I've heard other people recently compare him to Barry Goldwater, who lost the 1964 presidential election, but transformed the Republican Party into what eventually became Ronald Reagan, and then the long, dismal line to what we know today. Something else I've been saying for years. We've watched the Republican Party be transformed a couple of times. There's no reason the Democratic Party can't be transformed. Now, in the Republican case, of course, they became monsters. In the case of the Democrats, I'm hoping for a more positive outcome. But it's the transformation itself that I see as the possibility. Ro Khanna, the only reasonable choice at this point. Again, unless somebody just comes out of the woods that I never heard of, Ro Khanna is the obvious and only choice. He advocates for what he calls the next New Deal, establishing an industrial investment bank, over 1,000 trade schools and tech centers, and a huge investment. And this has been what I've been calling for years. Attention, respect, funding for the care economy. Kids, elders, there's a great need for care, including all the care needed in the health sector writ large. Through his writing, through his proposals in Congress, through his many interviews, Ro Khanna has made his platform very clear. Tax billionaire wealth to fund these initiatives. Free childcare, free public college. Ro Khanna is calling for the federal regulation on AI, a federal jobs program, protecting employees against automation, banning members of Congress from trading stocks, getting money out of politics, abolishing the very concept of PAC money. And if you'll recall, Ro Khanna is the one, along with Senator Massey, who pushed for and got the Epstein Files law passed. So he'll continue down that road. Ro Khanna seems to know the difference between stupid, illegal, forever foreign wars and national defense. He gets the difference between the two. Ro Khanna does not get caught up in all the culture war stuff, but he also doesn't back down from it. He's very clear on what he stands for, but he doesn't get lost in labels. So he's not going to be somebody who leaves underrepresented people, LGBTQ folks. He's not going to throw people under the bus to get votes. And one more time, Democratic voters are not going to be happy with a presidential nominee unless they meet the bare minimum, and that's Medicare for All.
That is defund and disarm Israel. That is abolish ICE. Tough regulations on AI and data centers. Toss in flock cameras and the surveillance police state generally. Wealth tax on billionaires. A living wage. Scrap the cap on Social Security. Abolish the Electoral College. Abolish for-profit prisons. Expand the U.S. Supreme Court. Overturn Citizens United. Codify Roe v. Wade and voting rights. Fully fund green energy, public schools. Audit the Pentagon, make them responsible. Police reform, pass the George Floyd Act. Pathway to citizenship for immigrants, end mass deportation. This is the progressive agenda, and there is not one legitimate candidate. AOC notwithstanding, I've told you what I think about that. There's not one other candidate that comes close, within a whiff of this agenda. I know it's ridiculously early, but I'd like you to go into this process being clear-headed. And for God's sakes, don't let the Kamala Harrises of the world and the Josh Shapiros of the world and the J.B. Pritzkers of the world bamboozle you as they try to jump in front of the parade. Because we got a whole lot of work to do. Much has been made the last couple of times, the Obama election and the Biden presidency. Both had to clean up horrible messes made by their predecessors. The financial debacle of George W. Bush, it was Obama's job to clean that up. The horrible mismanagement of COVID by the first Orange Menace administration, Joe Biden left to clean up that mess. And having to deal with the global ramifications, the supply chain catastrophe, etc. Well, here we are again, and I don't think it's any exaggeration to say that we're in more trouble than ever. What Obama had to do, what Biden had to do, combine that and then multiply by 10. That's what the next administration is going to have to deal with in two main categories. Well, actually, make that three categories. Number one, undo the damage of this administration, and there's plenty of it. Number two, not only undo the damage, but hold accountable everyone responsible for that damage, and especially the corruption. So there's going to have to be investigations. And then number three, of course, and you can make it number one if you want, I'm not putting these in order, and that's the positive, proactive agenda, which cannot be ignored. And you're going to hear people make that argument. Oh, we can't look backwards. We can't investigate and charge people, and we can't go through all that. We can't look back. We have to look forward. We have to have a positive agenda. Well, of course we do. We have to do all three of these things. And this so-called positive, proactive agenda has nothing to do with the platitudes of the Hakeem Jeffries of the world. It has everything to do with the actual policy proposals of the progressives, the democratic socialists. There is a very clear divide. You can't just say affordability. You have to do something about it, something tangible. There has to be political reform, election reform, government reform. As soon as these midterms are over, in January of 2027, the new Democratic majority in the House and hopefully in the Senate has to get to work legislating. Now, they're not going to have the votes for most of what they want to do. They're not going to have a filibuster-proof majority in the Senate. They're still going to have a Republican in the White House, at least for the time being. But that must not stop them. They have to legislate. They have to force votes. Make your agenda crystal clear by writing and passing legislation. I don't care if you lose every single vote. Put your agenda in front of the American people. Let there be no mistake. And yes, you'll be blocked by the Senate. You'll be blocked by the veto threat. I don't care. Put it in black and white, force the votes, and then run on those issues in the 2028 election. Get the White House. Increase your numbers in the Senate. Increase your numbers in the House. So charge ahead with this bold agenda on every front. And at the same time, and I did a whole other episode on this, you can walk and chew gum at the same time. There are ways to do this. We talked about it in detail. There are literally dozens of people who need to be at least investigated, charged, impeached. The Orange Menace and the repugnants have destroyed this nation. I don't think that's any exaggeration.
They've dismantled whole programs, regulations. People are dying of the measles all of a sudden. I'm afraid to buy produce at the grocery store for fear of foodborne illness. The Orange Menace and the Repugnance have exposed the weakness of our very political system. They have annihilated trust. Trust from the voters, trust from other nations. Not only trust in the Repugnance, no, trust in the entire nation. Our nation's ability and willingness to do the right thing. It's going to take years, it's going to take generations to repair the damage. So the reforms must be bold, they must be revolutionary. We need truth and reconciliation for everyone, including the Democrats who've enabled this insanity, who ushered in the fascists. Full accountability must be taken, and that started with the summer's primary season, where several Democratic incumbents were shown the door. We have to continue this through the next session of Congress and certainly into the next election cycle. The damage to this nation has been colossal. The post-fascist response must be equal to the task, commensurate, reciprocal, proportional to the crimes against the state, crimes against other nations, crimes against humanity, crimes against the earth itself, ecocide. The next session of Congress, and then the next president with that session of Congress, has an immense job. They must reverse every bit of legislation passed over the last couple years, expunge every executive order with one sweep of the pen, restore every program, and, this is important, it's not trivial, it might sound trivial, but it's not, remove his face and his name from everywhere it appears. Remember in the Ten Commandments, when the Pharaoh says his name and his likeness will be stricken from every column, from every obelisk? Yeah. Strike his name and his face from everywhere it appears. Knock down the stupid ballroom. Restore the East Wing. Take every inch of gilding from the White House. Open the Kennedy Center. Because we have to demonstrate to the country and to the world that we atone. We must ask forgiveness. We must prove our trustworthiness on the world stage. This might take generations. And we have to start immediately. This means holding the Repugnant Party accountable. Grinder Mike Johnson recently has been warning about how, oh, the Orange Menace and every family member, every friend of the regime will be investigated and charged and jailed. Yes, that's exactly right, Grinder Mike Johnson. This is an immense job in front of us. There's no waiting. There's no stalling. Like Merrick Garland, one of the great villains of recent American history, for his inaction. He should have had the Orange Menace's ass in jail long before he ever had the chance to run again. There's no compromise. There's no common ground. There's no reaching across the aisle. Screw all that. And we've got enough reaching across the aisle just within the anti-fascist coalition. That coalition is already a huge tent. It represents a wide margin of political thought. I mean, all the way from John Fetterman to Zoran Mamdani. That's a pretty big damn tent. We don't have to make room for fascists and their accomplices and hangers-on. The Repugnant Party is not worthy. It must be crushed. And all of us in the anti-fascist coalition better get our act together and work together. The voters have made it very clear that they want bold action. And establishment corporate Democrats have shown absolutely zero indication that they're willing or able to do that. Centrists, corporate Dems, afraid of your own shadows? You better find some courage real quick, and you better get on board with your own voters. Because the alternative is just frightening. It's just more treading water, more disappointments, adding fuel to the fascist fire instead of putting it out. I don't even want to think about that. That's my warning. That's my warning to the centrists, to the corporate Dems, to the fearful out there. Oh, I agree with your policy positions, but I don't know. They sound kind of extreme. You're going to have to get over that. You just have to get over that. All right. This and all episodes can be heard at the website charlesbursell.com or on your favorite podcast platform. 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Peter Donalds wrote and performed our theme song.
Okay, I love you. I'll see you out there.

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0: 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It's time for The Robo Show. Welcome back. My guest today works with executives, entrepreneurs, and high-performing people who've mastered everything except their own bodies. He calls himself a neuromuscular reset specialist, which sounds like something out of a sci-fi movie to me, but but stick with us, because by the end of the show, you're going to understand exactly what that means and why it might be the missing piece in your own life. So please welcome Pete Miller, personal trainer and strength coach and neuromuscular reset specialist. So before we get started, Pete, I just want to ask you a question, because I know that you work with the superstars, you know, your customers are at this point, but at some point you probably weren't, you didn't start at that level, because I know for myself personally, I do like senior level executive positions. Yep. Where when I started out, I was doing programmers, and I don't do that anymore. So take us through your career, how you got to where you are today.
1: You know, it's funny. I have always had access to high-level business people. You know, I was a 23-year-old guy and was working in some corporate fitness. Thought corporate wellness was kind of a lane that I wanted to play in. Decided I really didn't like the programming aspect of it. Was working at a local health club as a fitness director. The hours were long, and there was a lot of social demand. And my wife literally one day said, you know, they're doing this thing in California where personal trainers go to people's homes.
0: Okay.
1: And they work with them. You should do that. And that was literally the simple conversation. And I thought, yeah, I can do that. There's not a lot of capital expense. I've got a car. I just need to find people.
0: Yeah.
1: And well, I can find people.
0: Yeah, I think you're tapping into a unique market there, because there are a lot of people that don't want to be seen working out.
1: Absolutely. So they wanted the intimacy of an expert instructor coming to their home. I would tell them what equipment I thought they needed to bring or buy. And it was kind of off to the races. But the reality was I made a decision with particular area codes or zip codes to be able to so I didn't have to compete for the middle market. I always had access generally to high net worth individuals that could afford to spend a little bit more. And then the pressure was on me to produce a product that was worthy of that. But I'd rather compete in that space than try to compete on price.
0: Yeah.
1: So we've kind of stayed with that methodology or mindset.
0: Do you still do training at people's homes?
1: No, I stopped doing the training in people's homes right around the same time that I opened our first brick and mortar on Cathedral Square.
0: Okay.
1: It was so long ago, it was above the Lind Art Gallery.
0: Okay.
1: And right across from St. John's Cathedral.
0: Yeah.
1: And so I still trained a few people in their homes at that time, but then we started actually doing the brick and mortar thing and brought in a physical therapist, brought in a massage therapist, started bringing in other trainers, and that was it.
0: Yeah.
1: That's the story.
0: So now you have how many trainers with you?
1: Well, and that's a funny story as well. You and I started this conversation, got introduced right about the time that I was making, when I say public announcement, to our regular training clients and staff, that I was transferring the business to my daughter, which we've done. So about 6 weeks ago, Pete Miller Performance Group ceased functioning, and it's now Endeavor Training Club, run by my eldest daughter, which I'm so excited to watch what she is doing. So all the trainers have been transferred over to her business. They're her trainers. You know, we have maybe 100 or so active clients, and they are her clients now. And I'm still doing the neuromuscular resets, which we'll dive into at some point. But I do remote coaching. I've got some remote coaching clients, which I really enjoy. building programs. Then they self-direct those programs with, so basically my expert instruction delivered to their phone with videos, performance points. I get real-time data. I can track what they're doing. They connect with me, ask questions, and I build programs for them.
0: Yeah.
1: But I'm basically off the training floor.
0: Yeah. Well, let's get into the neuro stuff, because I sent out emails to everybody before the show, and I said something that I got off your website. It's that the subject was is dis-ease, as in uncomfort, creating disease.
1: Yeah.
0: Yeah. And I kind of believe that, because I've seen people that have had done really bad things in their life. Well, one of my tenants, people won't remember this, but he did some really bad things. He got sentenced to prison, and 6 years later, he died in prison of cancer. Mm. And he was he was cancer-free when he went in. And I think that the stuff that he had done to his family and everybody ate at him.
1: Yeah, I think it's complicated. It's nuanced, but I believe that our bodies are miraculously created and designed to heal ourselves. Someone that's had a decent influence on how I coach was someone that was introduced to me through my wife's research and her deep dive into understanding trauma-informed care and, there's a doctor out of Canada, I tend to mispronounce his name, but his name is Gabor Mate.
0: Okay.
1: And he's a medical doctor. His research and he would suggest, based on his practical experience and his research, is that the majority of our chronic illnesses start in our emotions or in our minds.
0: Yeah, I believe that.
1: So when you can see something that actually is on your genetic profile, in your DNA, such as a muscular dystrophy, that's not an emotional driver. But people tend to accept the idea that high blood pressure can be caused by how we perceive life, react to stress. And they're kind of okay with going, oh yeah, that guy's really stressed out. He's got really high blood pressure. And we can accept that. If you take that a little further, can we, our emotions have a massive impact on how our mind is intimately connected with our body. Our body's connected to our mind. Your gut health, gut biome, all that has a massive impact on your health. How you digest food. I mean, we can get into some really deep dives, which I'll be careful not to, but is high blood sugar levels being caused not only by what you eat, but how it's digested and how you react to your food? So, yes, I think the dis-ease, the stress, the constantly going, a chipmunk on crack sort of mentality that many people have, they're in some version of fight, flight, or freeze at all times. It doesn't give your body any rest or any space to heal itself or to downregulate and to actually release the tension that is in our system.
0: Yeah. Yeah, I believe that. How do most people come to you? I mean, what is there something that happens in their life, or is it your marketing, or because I know a lot of people would like to lose weight, but they don't want to take the steps. And now I guess I kind of wanted to ask you too about all these new drugs that are out there that people are taking. There's so much advertising of it.
1: Right.
0: You can't not know about it. You can't not hear about it. And you know somebody that's shooting up that stuff.
1: Yep.
0: And I had a friend that got a cheap generic version from Mexico that he was using to lose weight. And he did. And he nearly lost an eye. He had to have a serious eye surgery. And the doc said it was caused by this bad medicine that he got. And I saw him recently, and he's bigger than he's ever been.
1: Yeah.
0: So is that a real solution? Is that a permanent solution? I'm guessing, depending upon the person, it could be a good head start.
1: Yeah, so, you know, again, anybody listening needs to understand, first and foremost, I'm a strength coach, I'm not a doctor.
0: Yeah.
1: So I've got opinions, I've got practical experience, but I'm a strength coach, not a doctor. So I have an opinion on some of these things. And so what you're talking about is peptides. So peptides are simply small chain amino acids that are naturally occurring in our body. And folks have figured out ways to produce them in order to have an impact on and pull different levers in your body to reduce appetite, to suppress appetite, to improve metabolic function, to improve your body's ability to produce human growth hormone, which is one of the precursors to help with muscle building. The most popular peptide that is out there, before anybody called it a peptide, is insulin.
0: Oh, okay.
1: I think it's a 51 chain amino acids that has been used for decades and decades and decades to help people manage their blood sugar levels when they're diabetic.
0: Yeah.
1: So these GLP-1s that you're referencing, which are the, you know, there's brand names, which I won't mention. Everybody's heard them because they're marketed like crazy.
0: Right.
1: They are neither good nor bad. It's just how are they being applied and used? I think the danger with GLP-1s is when people are going to use them as the silver bullet that's going to solve all of their issues. And we can get down to what is upstream. Let's just talk about obesity. Obesity is absolutely a huge challenge in the United States, across the world. It's not moving in the right direction. We are getting more and more obese.
0: Right.
1: We're not. So what is the solution for that? In the past, the simple solution, and scientifically, if we're just talking about an equation, to lose weight, you need to burn more calories than you consume and you will lose weight. And that's very straightforward, but it's not that simple. So the common suggestion or prescription for weight loss was eat less, move more.
0: Right.
1: And works.
0: Everybody knows that, yeah.
1: However, when we're dealing with obesity, and I'm talking about, you know, I'm not talking about 5, 10 pounds, 15 pounds, 20 pounds, you know, you're maybe 10% over your ideal body weight. I'm talking, you know, the definition truly of obesity being 30% or more over your ideal body weight. You know, you've got 50, 60, 80, 100 pounds. Eat less and exercise more to that person might work. But upstream from that is more, what is the emotional trauma, the physical trauma? What happened in your life at some point that brought you to a place where you started using food as a means to get a dopamine hit, to calm yourself, to fit in, to do whatever? Just like, you know, people can accept, nobody wakes up and decides they're going to get hooked on cocaine someday and be a crackhead.
0: Right.
1: Nobody wakes up and decides, you know something, I am going to put 80 pounds on, 100 pounds on, and have a hard time moving around, have high blood pressure, and really struggle. They don't decide that. It comes from something upstream from a decision.
0: Give me an example of a client whose life changed in a way that even surprised you, or maybe you've got more than one example.
1: You know,
0: you don't have to name names.
1: No,
0: obviously.
1: Of course.
0: We don't name people here.
1: No names.
0: We talk about them, but we don't name them.
1: I am impressed, humbled to hear the interaction of how much the group has been able to help somebody and the incredible impact that we've been able to have. That is really gratifying. It's amazing to me. But I can tell you that I'm never really surprised by anybody.
0: Yeah.
1: Because when I see people, I've got a lot of practical experience of seeing incredible results from people deciding that they've had enough. I've got enough pain with dealing with this weight or dealing with this injury. And I've seen people do miraculous things with their body by doing the simple things in a really savage and disciplined way.
0: Yeah.
1: So I see the potential in people. So nothing surprises me.
0: What are the toughest clients you've ever had? And what makes a client,
1: you know,
0: a challenge?
1: Absolutely, the toughest clients are those that want to hire a trainer because it's a status symbol, but they really don't want to exercise.
0: It's like people in rehab that don't really want to do the work.
1: Exactly.
0: Yeah, I've been alongside those people where, you know, throw the ball up against the wall 30 times and the guy did it 8.
1: Yeah.
0: I'm like, you're cheating yourself.
1: Yeah, so there's people that will hire a trainer thinking that we are the motivation. We are the ones that are going to make them fit. And I tell people all the time when they say, you know, so why are we talking? What's the genesis of why are we sitting across the table right now? And it'll be this, that, the other thing. And I need some motivation. And I stop them right there all the time. I'm like, we are not motivators. You bring the motivation. You bring that motivation, you're going to get expert instruction that's going to guide it to the right spot.
0: Yeah.
1: So it's people that don't really want to get fit, and they think, okay, if I hire a trainer, which is analogous to if I take a GLP-1, I'm going to lose all this weight. Well, the reality is you will lose weight, but you need to change your habits, and we can help coach you. And the other people that are impossible to work with are those that, and you find this sometimes in leaders that are uncoachable.
0: Yeah.
1: I have no tolerance. They're just a pain in the bleep.
0: Let me ask you this. I was at the gym today. I was doing a rep. And I do three, going on there right now. Three sets of 10.
1: Yeah.
0: And I at the end of the second set, I'm like, I am not going to get through a third set.
1: Right.
0: I was maxed out. I knew it. So I thought, well, now what do I got to ask Pete this. So what I did was I went 20 pounds less and I did the 10 reps. Should I have killed myself and done 5 of the additional 20 pounds that I was doing? Because, you know, what is it? What is it? Is it more reps or is it more weight? Or when is one right and the other's better?
1: So the elixir of youth, if you want to age in a robust and really vital and good way to do all the things that you want to do, the key to aging well is strength and power production.
0: I heard your wrists should be strong.
1: Wrists?
0: Yeah. Probably because
1: grip strength?
0: Grip and wrist, yeah.
1: Yeah, I think that there's something to that. It's an easy thing to measure across a broad range of people. So they use these hand dynamometers. So, you know, they're not, is it relevant? Yeah, it's relevant. But the more you can push, pull, squat, and move things, the heaviest weight possible, done safely, done with great technique, is what's going to really help you more than endurance training.
0: Okay.
1: So lighter weights, more reps, leans more toward endurance training. There's a time and a place for that, absolutely. But strength and power are the key to life.
0: Interesting. So if you could train one person, living or dead, that would be really interesting to you to train, who would it be?
1: That is a hilarious question.
0: Well, and intended to be.
1: I'm going to give you a hilarious answer that I could let you guess. But you know something, who it would be? Julia Childs.
0: Julia Childs.
1: As I'm sitting Hold on. Here.
0: Well, I was just thinking that. Not Julia Childs. Okay. Do you want to expand on that a little bit?
1: I think I probably should. So first of all, I love to cook. I absolutely love to cook. And that's one of the things that I love so much about working with the clients that I've had the opportunity to work with over the last 3 decades is really interesting people that do interesting things. They're well-read. They travel. They have interesting hobbies. And I get to absorb and learn from them.
0: Yeah.
1: And if you gave me a shot at training Julia Childs, rest in peace. The woman, excuse me, can I say this? She had a set of stones on her.
0: Yeah.
1: I mean, holy smoke. She's a woman breaking into a man's chef, you know, arena.
0: Yeah.
1: And she had the guts and the determination to go there. So, man, I'll take a piece of that. I mean, I'd love to learn a little something about that. And Julia could have taught me how to cook. I mean, I love cooking. I love French cooking. My favorite's probably Italian, but she would have been the bomb.
0: Yeah.
1: And she's tall, powerfully built woman, had horrible posture. You know, because she was probably so tall. I mean, there's all sorts of...
0: Yeah, women don't like to be tall.
1: Well, so and so maybe there's a whole lot of emotional stuff that would have been interesting to be talking to her about, too, and having those conversations. I mean, it would have been a blast.
0: Yeah.
1: Julia Childs, bring it on.
0: What about a guy?
1: What about a guy?
0: Yeah, a male figure. A male figure that you would like to personally train.
1: You know, I'm going to defer that question only from the fact that there's just very few people in this world that I look at and go, oh my goodness, if I had a moment to work with that person. I've like lived that moment for over three decades. The unsung heroes, that titans of business, titans of households, you know, people that are change makers in this world, I've been surrounded by them my whole life. I've been so spoiled. And they're people that you wouldn't even know their names. If I mentioned some, you know, in southeastern Wisconsin and around, they'd be recognizable. But no, I've had that.
0: Okay, let me ask you this, Pete. If someone listening today is that CIO from our cold open, running on 5 hours of sleep and a full inbox, and maybe they have a stroke, maybe they have something happens to them, where should they start? What should they do to turn their lives around?
1: You know, there is a huge benefit to finding expert instruction. So, you know, that person that had, you know, you're making up this avatar, they're stressed out, they're not sleeping right, their priorities are all jacked up, because it's beyond just a season of intensity. It's probably been decades of living this life.
0: Right.
1: And then it leads to this occurrence. Stroke happens, I think, is what you mentioned. So they've got an expert instructor in the hospital, their doctor.
0: Mm-hmm.
1: Right?
0: Yeah.
1: Find somebody, you know, that can actually help you, is adept at asking the questions to get you to answer the why. How did I get here? And then the encouragement and the guidance and the tough love and the, you know, the expertise and the trust that gets built to build the foundations of sleeping right, eating right.
0: Okay. Speaking of eating, I'm going to ask you.
1: Lay it on.
0: What's your favorite cheating meal?
1: My cheat meal is not going to be much of a cheat meal, but you could. It would be homemade Neapolitan pizza.
0: Okay, yeah, that sounds pretty healthy. What's your favorite healthy meal? Do you eat a lot of fish or?
1: My favorite healthy meal would probably be because favorite meaning taste and ease of production would be a T-bone steak and asparagus.
0: Okay. Wow, all right. So the meat's okay.
1: Meat is your friend.
0: Yeah, okay.
1: Yes.
0: Good to know, because it is.
1: Well, and again, I'm particular grass-fed, grass-finished, ideally pasture-raised, I mean, all that. But yeah, red meat is not the enemy, people, for most.
0: So, and we talked about sleep a little bit, but what role does sleep and stress management have to do in this staying healthy and living your healthiest?
1: All of it.
0: Yeah.
1: It's the foundation. If you were to start with one spot to begin with in order to set yourself up to actually even have the bandwidth to start taking care of your body better, it's going to be managing stress and stress is not a bad thing. We need stress. It's how we react to it. And sleep is massive. You know,
0: right.
1: I've run into people that often say, yeah, Pete, you know something? I get 4 hours of sleep. I've been getting 4 hours of sleep. I get all this work done. I've been doing that for 10, you know, 20 years. And I'm like, listen, there are unicorns out there, but you're probably not one of them. Our bodies are miraculous. You can drive it. You can abuse the snot out of it and it'll still keep performing. But does it mean you're actually performing at the highest level that you could?
0: No.
1: Less is more.
0: Right.
1: Sleep. Get some sleep.
0: Get some sleep. How many hours?
1: I would suggest you need 7 to 9.
0: Yeah. Okay.
1: You know, again, that's a generic formula, but you should not plan on going to sleep. You should set your day up so that you fall asleep. Meaning,
0: interesting.
1: Wake up, go to bed at the same time every day. Wake up at the same time every day, plus or minus an hour. You're going to have some variability in there, but pretty much set it up so that you get your body into a rhythm and you wake up with the morning sun. Get some sunlight in your eyes. You don't have to spend a ton of time, but get some sunlight in your eyes. That sets your body's rhythm up to start producing melatonin 14 to 16 hours later. Melatonin is what helps you fall asleep.
0: Right.
1: And then you just set up your cycle. We could do a whole show on sleep hygiene.
0: Oh, I believe it.
1: And it's massive. It's huge. It's how you recover. So you train hard, sleep hard.
0: Yeah. If somebody wanted to get a hold of your group, how would they do that? What's the best way to reach out to you guys?
1: Yeah, I mean, so the reality is my group is now Endeavor Training Club, run and owned, managed, founded by Chelsea Horn, my eldest daughter. She's crushing it. They're on 6th and McKinley. Her website is fantastic. It's Endeavor Training Club. You can reach out to me and I can help direct that. Absolutely. So I don't do any more in-person coaching. I do remote coaching. Happy to take on new clients and make changes there. I can be reached at 262-352-5308.
0: Okay, cool. Yeah. So what's the funniest thing that's ever happened in a training session?
1: You know, so many. Funny things, but
0: give me the top three.
1: Yeah, let me give you one that comes to mind. So I'm a young guy. I'm in my early 20s, driving around, putting 40,000 miles a year on my car, driving all over southeastern Wisconsin, training people in their homes, 16-hour days. I mean, just trying to get it done.
0: Yeah, starting a business,
1: yeah, remodeling a home, four kids, blah blah blah, all the stuff.
0: Anyway,
1: so
0: can totally relate to that.
1: I'm training this couple that was a couple that liked the idea of having a personal trainer, but they really weren't into exercise. So I'm training them at the same time, show up at their house, working with them a little bit. They've got this gym set up and I'm working with the wife and I got the husband on a treadmill. I said, hey, just hop on the treadmill for 5-10 minutes. I'm going to get, you know, XYZ going here. I hear the tread. I'm working with her. I look over to see the treadmill. The treadmill stopped. He's sitting in an easy chair smoking a cigarette. And I said, listen, I don't have any issues that you're smoking. Like, it's your gig. We all know, right?
0: Yeah.
1: But let's just not smoke maybe when you're training with me.
0: Yeah, that's pretty funny. Oh, wow. So, well, you've been listening to Mark Rowbottom. This is the Robo Show. I'm here with Pete Miller. Pete, thanks for coming on. Some upcoming shows include the Tom Mahan's Band and what it takes to do a gig and have a weekend band. Also have an insurance agency owner, Ron Filio, coming on. We're going to talk about what's happening with insurance and the costs and how they're increasing. And then also I got John Lombardi, Vince's grandson. We'll be talking about his new Lombardi Brewhouse in Milwaukee at 20th Canal. 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Thanks for tuning in. We're not quite off.
1: One more thing.
0: I just like this part. I got another 5 seconds.
1: Come on, I got so much to say.
0: Yeah, right? We could do another show.
2: There are heroines and heroes wherever we look. For example, planting trees, helping others, or writing a book. Like many before them and many to come, you and I are having our day

You are listening to the Subtle Forces podcast. This is your host, Anja, not Anja. Well, as always, I'm going to tell you a story. And I'm going to tell you a story with the risk being that after I tell you the story, you're going to revile me. You're not going to like me because I'm going to tell you about some of the unshining, ugly pockmarks deep-seated in my personality. Or maybe you'll think it's something else. But anyways, here's the story. So the other day, I went to see my friend's new baby and my friend for the first time. This is one of my oldest friends, but she just had a baby, and I was meeting her baby. And, you know, it was a baby. It was cute and stuff. But I couldn't help but notice my friend. The baby needs to feed a lot, which is a normal baby activity. And every time the baby needed feeding, my friend would say, "Just hang on, you need booby? And she'd repeat the word booby. And it just bothered me. And I saw this coming when she was pregnant. I knew this would be the case because my friend, one thing she's always done, even without a baby, and this is a dear friend, I want to reiterate, she's a very dear friend, but one thing that she's always done is she's always used baby talk. So of course, once you have a baby, that baby talk is going to quintuple in

myself, why? Why is this irritating me? Because logically, it's sweet to have a baby. Logically, it's sweet to talk baby talk to a baby. That's why baby talk exists. And so I had to think about it. And I was roving through the fields of my mind, going backwards to my origin. And I was thinking, you know, I don't remember a time when I ever called my parents mommy or daddy. They were always mom and dad. Because every family has

calm the child down, to always try and raise a sophisticated, worldly child who can talk with adults, who's basically just like the adults, but a child. And that seemed to be an important value, whereas clearly, if you're a person who has been using baby talk your whole life, that just wasn't one of your values. Maybe you had a different value. The value was maybe like tenderness, warmth, even an acceptance of cute, enjoying tenderness and cuteness in life. And, you know, there's nothing wrong with that. But these things that we are raised with form us. And sometimes we accept our formations that our parents instilled, and sometimes we reject them. And apparently, I was in full acceptance of not dumbing children down. I think because as a kid, I liked being considered just as intelligent as an adult, just with way less experience. If that makes sense. Is experience and intelligence the same thing? If it is, I mean a different word. I mean something more like dignity, perhaps. That children don't need to be talked down to. I remember really enjoying that as a kid, not being talked down to. I was thinking about other values I was raised with, and the main ones, the most important family values that I think I come and I notice the most often in my life, especially when they clash with other people and their behavior. These values were, I was raised not to be unsophisticated, which we just covered. I was raised not to be materialistic or wasteful. And by materialistic, I mean like buying stuff all the time, needing the latest of everything. But I do think we had a lot of objects in the house.

Talk radio makes you late for work in 40 years. You will use that clock radio every day, and if that clock radio breaks down, you will take it into the clock radio repair place, if there's any that still exist, and have them repair it so you can keep using it. You do not waste. You know, I feel like most families probably have some version of this, but we were raised not to be selfish or inconsiderate, which I think is a variation of kindness, but not necessarily so. It's more of always trying to think of the other person's perspective and to imagine their reality and to make room for them. I think a lot of people weren't raised like this. They may have been raised to be kind, and maybe some people were raised to be unselfish and inconsiderate, but I think a lot of people are just oblivious in this department. Perhaps naturally so, but I try not to be when I can. There was a great emphasis on not being immoral in my family. And then beyond that, because, you know, we had Catholicism, so, you know, immoral from that angle. We were encouraged not to be uninteresting, bland, small-minded, or simple. That seemed to be a very important value. They seemed to really dislike the idea of us being standard, like the average family. They did not like that to be instilled in us. If people were selling water in bottles and storing plastic water bottles, my family said no, you know? Don't just accept what is the automatic setting for society. And most of all, we were raised to question everything constantly, to the point where maybe we'd worry a lot. Where is, you know, my friend of Yummy and Booby? From what I can observe, I was not raised by her family. And I'm sure there's more to it, endlessly so, I'm certain, than what I see. But I think she was raised, and this is partially why we're friends, because friends find each other because they have different backgrounds. From what I can observe, she was raised to be kind and agreeable, which is different than how I was raised to be unselfish and inconsiderate. Uninconsiderate? That's different. Because we would argue in our house. We liked conflict, whereas my friend gets a bit uncomfortable because she was raised to be kind and agreeable. In her household, there was more talk of karma than sin, whereas in my household, there was more talk of sin than karma. She was raised to be organized, neat, and clean, which is not how I was raised. She was raised to be responsible and stable, which
I got some of, but it was nowhere near as important as it is to her and in her family. And I think one of the reasons why I liked her immediately when I met her is how unworried and dedicated she is, which is a family value she was raised with that I didn't have. So, I don't know. Just some thoughts I had while watching my friend with her baby. Went to church for a wedding in my formal black net funeral hat. Oops. Father of bride, red with passion. Wives, obey your husbands as you obey the Lord. After, a young priest tried to loosen the scripture so as not to scare us off. But already I've strayed, arms crossed against permanent Catholicism. That's what haunts me. Yes, I had a thought on the utility elevator, a windowless shaft, hauling as I was working indoors in 7 floors of empty warehouse on a warm, breezy, let your leg hair sway with happiness day. That indeed, I am going to hell. Because I am not out there rollicking with the stray animals, joyous, finally, to have this nice day. No. Instead, I chose lifting book piles for an extra $12 to my name. I was driving and listening to the radio telling me how awful doing 2 things at once is. Like the trace of letters on a whiteboard, erased, but still visible. This is your overwhelmed brain and your immune system flaking off in sheets when you text while working. I was driving, so I shut the radio off. Much better. You know, one of the things that also made me think about values years ago was when I was working in the fashion industry. Because one of the values I told you about that I grew up with was anti-materialism, whereas the number one value amongst my coworkers in the fashion industry, which makes sense given the setting, is they loved being up to date, being current, and having all the gadgets and objects and everything. They were materialists. And so when I left the fashion industry, I had to write this. It is time for the raffle at our company's annual party. Per corporate tradition, 3 employees will win the award of sleeping with any employee so desired. Unsurprisingly, our CMO Stephanie wins first pick again. All decent workers loathe Stephanie, who fires anyone not on TikTok in grandma chic or coastal cowgirl style. Meanwhile, she herself still secretly wears skinny jeans, layered underneath relaxed fit boyfriend dungarees, as soon to be discovered by her lover for a day, Mr. Goatee, founder, whose face follows us via wheeled iPad robot to ensure we are still there working as
he lays around in his 13-seater hot tub. Another notable pandemic purchase decided before he needed to come back to get more involved. Or rather, he had to sell the Canary Island house after that last crypto sitch. Splashing a little White Claw and glitter mixer on my French tuck, I whisper, "Of course they're doing it." But my whisper is always a bit yell. It stops the show like a low-cut sequined bodycon with white tennies. So, unsurprisingly, some HR peon in a chuggy as heck ombre blowout asks, "What did you say?" Fired. Right there. But worse, because of my behavior, it is announced no one else will win the raffle that night. Our three male stylists step out from the bar they were crouching behind. One resculpts his pompadour. Another undoes a button on his body-skimming shirt. Safe again to flaunt his seductive sizzle. Getting every company card embezzling buying team brat to burst out of her Spanx and writhe on the ground. Their collective tantrum is even greater than a rush to snag the last mommy's special juice tea. Together, they form a greasy concealer spill, a human rug of more bodies, lettuce, and computers that pile on thanks to the website team, who never leave their laptops, hoodies, and sad salads, not even for the company party. Here, let me flip the record. We are listening to Kismet, an interpretation by the Master Sounds. I should mention that. Here we go. Here's side one. All right. Steps form made of heather, head of company brand, who never unclenches her bleached grin, not for the company and never for herself. So as she gushes, "Great skirt," I see her narrowed eyes say otherwise. Extra leathery steps made of sun-damaged Courtney. The not-so-creative director, whose consistent design choice is light cream. Ironic for someone who spends so many vampiric hours in her McMansion's basement tanning bed. Steps made of Jennifer, content director, whose only statement, even in the extended deadline hours of any formerly EOD due project, remains, "Ew, no, I don't like it." Crunching up the steps are Stephanie's sleek date night platform booties that feature 8-inch heels because she is just as insecure about being 5'3 at 44 as she was at 14. And now she is at the top of the steps. Stephanie, author of her own women's empowerment blog, here to elevate my confidence and fuel my hustle one final time by helping me undo my zipper for the final greenish fluorescent bulb nude photo shoot exit interview, like a girl boss does when she senses a diversion from her inspo deck. Stephanie is so close, I see one of her faux freckles is melting. And her pink aroma, her pink powder aroma, is forcefully straightening my hair. This is the moment I push at her spongy shoulder pads. How I always hated that Barbie core blazer, sending that
girly girl, corporate toxic feminine frop down the steps to explode into broken heart-shaped confetti, fluttering majestically around the squirming fashionistas, suddenly sprouting leg hair, becoming uncombed, cleaning up the party in notably stained personal injury lawyer tees they got for free many summers ago. I can just see my family cringing to that poem. These things, how you're raised, it never really leaves you. And so as much as I read that poem that went on for infinity about the fashion industry, I did not do so without cringing. You were a burr clinging to my jacket, a thistle stuck to my seat, an old band-aid from the park carried on my shoe's sole. You were the scar on my forehead, the cologne left rubbed into my recliner. So I tried scrubbing you with vinegar, with hissing. But the moment you were gone, something was missing. Something I wanted to be cursed with for the rest of time, everywhere I roll. In a contradiction. Because you should be a contradiction, if truly alive. If you line up with every bullet point belief of your team, of your community, of your feed, of your algorithm, you have exchanged perspective for submission. Working with squat muscles, hunched shoulder tension, hours of fine tweaklements for your Yahoo knowledgement. When I skedazzle you in stray bubble golden hour with swing dance band, soft serving ya notable trombone solo as you trembolo, mouth and nose wide, trout open, because you will need above average, beyond average oxygenation to keep you from flim blasting to pavement in gall danged defeat.

Well, those are just some of the things I've been thinking about the past week or two. Again, you've been listening to Kismet, an interpretation by the Master Sounds from 1958. And I am your host, Anja, not Anja. And I should remind you that whenever you encounter a subtle force that you do not understand, you have both your logic and your feelers with which to interpret it.

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0: What I do know is we are here live, Talk with King T on WXRW LP Milwaukee 104.1 FM. I got two of my favorites. Y'all are my favorites, though. I love y'all.
1: Yeah, I'm just a double favorite. And look at that. I wasn't supposed to say that. Thank you.
0: I got Miss EB Couture in the house. The E stands for extra. The B stands for beautiful.
1: Thank you.
0: And my brother. He's kidding with you now. How y'all day? How y'all day? Well, I don't know how y'all day. Yeah, we've been talking all day.
1: It was extra, a little bit. Extra. But it went by fast at the same
0: Today
1: time.
0: It went by fast.
1: Yeah.
0: I had coffee.
1: I did too.
0: And it tore my stomach up. It wasn't bad. I was just like, ooh. But I had an empty stomach.
1: Yeah.
0: Well, I at my coworker, she got me hot chocolate.
1: I had a cold brew, and it wasn't what I was expecting because I got it from a new coffee place.
0: What were you expecting?
1: Not that. I got it from the public market.
0: Okay.
1: But it didn't have like the cold foam and stuff in there. Oh. It was just like a regular brewed
0: coffee that was just cold.
1: Yeah.
0: Okay.
2: Interesting.
1: Yeah, it was interesting, but so it woke me up. So
2: I was gonna say, was it damn near just like iced coffee?
1: Yes, but with nothing. Like I got vanilla syrup added into it, but it didn't have no cream or nothing.
0: I mean, unless you, at least from my understanding, unless you ask for like.
1: Well, I'm used to ordering from, I guess, Starbucks, and when I order a cold brew, it comes with certain stuff, and all I add is an extra shot of vanilla. So when I got it, I'm like. Okay.
0: At least you're staying hydrated.
1: Yeah.
0: I hope everyone's like staying hydrated.
1: But maybe that was for today, Talks with King T. Because it looked like an iced tea, really.
0: You know, we love tea.
1: We love tea.
0: We spill some tea here sometimes.
1: Yeah.
0: Just a little bit.
1: Just a little bit.
0: I mean, you have to. It's Talk with King T.
1: Mm-hmm.
0: Wow. Speaking of tea, you just had a show.
1: I did. Well, I was a part of a show.
0: Part of a show.
1: Courtesy of Kenvo Kennedy.
0: Kennedy, we love her.
1: Production with her, and then also the Girls Collab.
0: And the Girls Collab. Shout out to BB.
1: Yes, both of them together.
0: Yes, we love that. We love a girls' girl.
1: Mm-hmm.
0: Y'all call me a girls' girl. You're like, that's a girls' girl. I'm like, oh, thank you.
1: I mean, you are.
0: I am. Like, clearly, I'm not a girl, even though some
1: but
0: people think
1: still
0: I
1: a
0: am.
1: Girls' girl.
0: I am, because I want to see everybody do good. I don't care. Who it is.
1: Yeah, and you helped out at the show, not to mention other shows as well.
0: I did. And you let me walk for you.
1: Yes. Second time walking, actually.
0: Second time.
1: Everyone liked your outfit, too.
0: Y'all, I gotta.
1: He had a whole custom outfit.
0: I did. And it was really. And I had a patient today, and I showed her. She loved it, because her favorite color pink, too.
1: So can I ask you, I know you're extra anyway, but
0: yes.
1: How did wearing EB Couture make you feel on top of how you already feel?
0: You know what? Because you had said it during, you're like, you're just doing the most.
1: You about to be doing the most.
0: I wasn't, but I was, but like, you know, I like a custom piece.
1: Yeah.
0: Because, like, my body's not weird. No one's body is weird, but like, it's hard, you know, to find an outfit. And a nice outfit that you like, and yours that fits you.
1: Yeah, how you want it. To.
0: And how you want to? Because sometimes, because you tall, you know,
2: it's
0: especially when you tall and you wide, and I'm wide in all the good places. So,
1: I cannot do.
0: And those sizes go so fast. Like when I was getting your shirt today.
1: Yeah,
0: I couldn't find nothing. It was, I mean, I found something, but it was slim picking.
1: When you try to go to the store for something you need at that moment, it's always hard to find.
0: And it's
1: every
0: gone.
1: Single time. Yeah.
2: Swear to God.
0: So it made me feel like, wow, I really can wear clothes. I can wear couture.
1: Something just for me.
0: Because nobody else going to have that.
1: They're not.
0: But they can duplicate it because after you posted that.
1: I can recreate it.
0: They can, no, but what I'm saying is they had, you know, when you posted that.
1: Oh, yeah.
0: There was a bunch of AI searches of like, oh, yes, similar to this.
1: I'm like, I said, oh, not them trying to use the custom that I just made to promote they sell.
0: Hey, Jada. Shout out to my friend
1: Jada. EB Couture must be popping.
0: I mean, but everyone. I mean, I was getting compliments I wasn't even expecting to get.
1: No, I wasn't even expecting that.
0: I wasn't. I was just there really show up and be there. And
1: but you brought the energy in. You had on EB Couture, so.
0: I did. Because I was supposed to be out front with the rest of the patrons and ticketers.
1: I'm screaming.
0: But
1: because he supports either way. He did buy a ticket for a sip.
0: I did.
1: Yeah, so.
0: Again, I don't, I mean, of course I care, but I don't. You know, I don't care. Like, I'm going to support you regardless, support whether I'm in the show or not, whether I'm getting a custom outfit or not. I'm going to just be there for you because that's what friends do. That's what family does. So people you care about, you do that for them.
2: No, definitely. Yeah.
0: You wish them well.
1: But the show was a great turnout. So shout out to Kennedy again. She always has good productions.
0: She does.
1: I haven't missed one since.
0: Because Bronzeville was good too.
1: Yeah. And then what was her one? Did you get one for that? I haven't missed one yet that she's had, that she's put on, so.
0: And she know how to put on a good show.
1: That's for sure. So, kudos to her.
0: And kudos to all the designers, too, and the models.
1: Yes.
0: It was, there was some really, really good designs.
1: Mm-hmm.
0: They were.
1: Yeah, fire.
0: Fire. Like, honestly, I want some more outfits, though.
1: Oh, we're going to get to that, for sure.
0: I'm
1: He's very
0: spoiled. I'm not saying I can't. I'm not saying I can't go back. Anyway. But I can't. I don't want to go back. It's like that time I got first
1: why
0: class.
1: Why do you think I wear my own design? It's like.
0: But see, it's easy for you because you could just make it.
1: Well, yeah, but still, though, it's like. I feel like if I'm going somewhere or I'm having a show, I have to wear my own. I'm not going to wear nothing else. Like,
0: that's fair, though.
1: I feel like I have to. Ever since I started doing it, it's like you got to make your outfit. So it's still kind of pressure because it's like you have to make your outfit too, not just everybody else's, but yours too.
0: Right. Yeah. So,
1: yeah.
0: I mean, and you and your outfit should.
1: Yeah, be popping. I say
0: it should because why not? Why not?
1: But sometimes, like a lot of designers, sometimes they don't. They're more like subtle.
0: I've noticed that. Yeah.
1: So then when I come and I'm like extra, they're like, "Are you a model or a designer?" So I just say I'm both.
0: You both.
1: I'm both.
0: Because they were asking me, "Oh, are you walking? Are you wearing them?" I'm like, "No, yep. I'm just here to."
1: When they see you show up like that, they expect that you're a model, and it's like, no, they do. I'm both.
0: Even for Bronzeville, when they're like, "Oh, are you walking?" I'm like, "No, I just came here to."
1: Yeah, when you show up a certain way, that's what they expect.
0: I just came here to.
1: Yeah.
0: Honestly, I just came to see the show, but then I wound up.
1: That's why I walked in Bronzeville because I'm like.
0: But you should have though.
1: Yeah.
0: You just.
1: That show that it was worth walking for, and it was the energy was there.
0: It
1: so.
0: Was. I think Ken was here when we talked about Bronzeville.
1: Yeah.
0: I think she. It's been a busy.
1: It's been a busy.
0: It's been a busy summer.
1: Yeah.
2: Man.
0: You got trips. You leaving me. You don't love me.
2: Like you can't come or something.
0: I could. I gotta work though. I got work.
2: Yeah. See,
0: I got a show to do. So what I'm gonna do with you not here?
2: Throw up gang signs, you know. Do
1: beat that. No, literally beat that. You
2: know, yeah.
0: I'm hollering.
2: Just be a menace to society, you know.
0: I'm the best kind of menace, though. I'm the problems that people want.
1: I'll say.
0: I was, you know, I was on the phone earlier, and I was like, sometimes I was like, everybody love me. Of course, you gotta love me. You have to love me.
2: Have to.
0: I mean, I was born on the day of love. Look at me.
1: Yeah.
0: How you not gonna love me?
1: Not and you, yeah, no. and you, you're gonna love me.
0: You have to.
1: Please.
0: It is written in the stars. You have to love me.
2: Written in the stars.
0: It is. Like Mika said, I'm an MF star boy.
1: Mm-hmm. I mean, I'll be feeling like I'm a star too sometimes with the way that I've just recently just learned, you know, monitoring spirits and things like that.
0: I said that to you earlier. I was like, you're giving main character
1: you
0: energy right now.
1: You said main character. I'm like, I guess
0: so. Mind you, it's over the phone.
1: I guess so. The energy.
0: I wasn't even, in your presence. Like, physically.
1: I guess I'm the main character.
0: You are.
1: This is a story.
0: I guess you're the drama.
1: I guess I'm the drama. I learned that that's not a bad thing, though.
0: It's not.
1: I'm just the drama as in, you know.
0: And you know, and Cardi said it, so people gonna talk about you I mean, a lot of people said that.
1: Just
0: so,
1: like, most recently just I like what it. I just said, if I show up a certain way, people expect things. So it's like, I'm the drama in that way. Like, oh, are you this? And yeah, I guess so.
0: Yeah.
1: Yeah.
0: Like that time we went out, they're like, are you two sisters?
1: Yeah.
0: Yeah. Yeah.
2: Why not?
0: Sure.
1: For the plot and everything like
0: for
1: that.
0: For the plot.
1: So...
0: What, you know, I'm gonna ask y'all both this. What's something that y'all didn't? And the thing is, I know because I've been, because I've been there, because I'll be like, y'all, that really happened?
1: Yeah.
0: Okay, a time when I was not there. When was like, when was, when did you just do it just for the plot? Because I know the because I was like, why would that person do
1: I
0: that?
1: I feel like I do things for the plot all the time.
0: And again, I don't know that's what main characters do. You got to drive the story.
1: Right. That's why I say maybe I am the drama because I literally do things for the plot for no reason.
2: I mean, yeah, no, I definitely do too, especially like in my friend groups and stuff like that. I'll just, you know, like granted, it's never nothing like super serious.
0: Right.
1: Yeah.
2: But like, you know, we're joking around and blah, blah, blah, just saying goofy stuff and I'll just say something real outlandish and everybody be like,
0: you have to.
1: But you know, but like, you kinda, it's like you almost have to be like that when people expect the most from you. Sometimes you gotta do something for the plot because it's just like, okay.
0: But you know what, too? It's also, it's kind of just who we are. Like, we don't, we're extra, but we're not like, we're not forcing to be extra.
1: No, it's just us.
0: Yeah. Like, last night we was just kikiing in the room. I just saying off the wall, out of pocket stuff. Not out of pocket, not bad, but it was just like, why would you say that? Like when Blessing was on the phone. Shout out to Blessing.
1: Yes.
0: Shout out to Shani. Shout out to Asia. Shout out to all
1: the models.
0: All the models. All y'all. Tamira. Shout out to all. And the designers. Just, again. But no, and then you, oh, you weren't there. So long story short, Ken was on the phone with.
1: Oh, yeah, yeah.
0: And I popped in and she's like, oh, so this is what y'all are doing. I'm like, it wasn't even like that.
1: She it was not.
0: It was for a fit in. This not even. It looked like it's a certain way. And people were like, you always doing this with somebody. You're always there. It just happens. I don't.
1: No, I say your life is very random for sure.
0: You've seen it.
1: Like, it's not made up either.
0: Y'all both seen my life just like, oh, I do that.
1: Your life
0: person.
1: Is just, yeah.
0: Oh, or now we're doing this. Okay. Now we're here.
1: I feel like you wake up and just be like, another day.
0: And honestly, what other choice do I have? What else can I do? Besides, like, oh, well, I guess that's what we're, that's going to be today.
1: Yeah.
2: It'd really be like that. I'm not going to lie.
0: It'd be like
1: for
0: that.
1: For real, at this point.
0: It'd be like that.
2: I was at the, I was at the crib the other day. And then I'm just, you know, I'm sitting at, I'm thinking it's about to be a calm, nothing day. I'm just sitting at the crib. My boy hits me up. I borrow a little bit of money. It's my boy. Whatever. Boom.
0: I'm gonna borrow some money. And I borrow them half.
2: Wow!
0: Wow! You can walk home.
2: But so I was like, boom, whatever. And then literally like 15 minutes later, my other boy calls me, hits me up, and he's like, and he's on three-way with my boy that just asked me, and he's like, so hey, bro, trying to go out. We're going to have a party tonight. It's so-and-so's birthday tonight and blah, blah, blah. We're going out. So, yes or no? I was like, wait, what?
0: I have the perfect video for that.
2: And it was,
0: and I'm going to send it to
2: you. It was just random. It'd always be like that with my friends and stuff like that. They'll just hit me up randomly. Hey, we about to do this. You trying to come?
1: Life's what you make it, so let's make it rock. This is what that's giving.
0: Yeah, it's your time. You decide.
1: Have y'all both felt like there's been like a shift in the air also? Like in general?
0: Yes.
2: Everybody
0: is moving.
2: If you want me to be honest, I feel like it's been a minute. Like,
0: I mean,
2: I didn't felt a weird shift a while ago. Kind of like it's.
0: Yeah. And I know things are always changing and shifting, but.
1: Yeah, but this is like.
0: Now it's more like in your face. Mm-hmm. Before it was kind of subtle, like, huh, huh, huh.
1: Right. But now it's like.
2: I feel like. I'm going to sound old saying it, but I feel like it's social media for the most part because it's one of them things where everybody's doing something. Trying to capture something, trying to show out the hardest. Everybody's trying to, oh, well, I saw a video or I saw a clip. I saw this like this and they was doing this at a club. So let's go do the same thing, but let's do it bit. But, you know, like,
0: I feel like for us, or maybe me specifically, like it's not like even a social media. It's just like, oh, this happened. And like, it'd be stuff completely unrelated. Like it'll be personal stuff.
1: For me it's realizing, and that is part of it.
0: Yeah,
1: like part of it is like a lot of people are in competition vibes, and you have to notice it because some people like to not notice and they like to bypass a person that's in competition or hating on them. People don't like to use the hating word. Me personally, I don't care. I'll be like, no, they hating. That's what they doing. But no, it's just
0: you know the vibes though.
1: Yes, it's just all together a shift that I felt, and it's like you either gonna realize what's going on right now or you not, and you gonna be stuck and staying in your old, you know, habits and just staying stuck, or you gonna move forward and knowing what's going on and do better.
2: No, definitely,
1: and take off with it.
0: And that's honestly why I've been. I mean, of course, there's some things I say no to. Like last Friday when y'all went out after the after party, I was like, I'm good, I'm going to go home. Mm-hmm. And then I passed out of my car. Hold on to the conversation. But but you, it is, I forgot what I was going to say, dang.
1: Please.
0: I know, you'd be so sick of me.
2: Is it one of them vibe things where you got to know when to say no?
0: Yeah, okay. Is that what you're trying to say? Thank you. Yeah, I know when to say no, but I've been trying to say yes to more stuff. Like, no, okay, okay, let's do that.
1: To be fair, yes, I've been saying no to more things, but I've been saying yes to more things as well. Like the right things that I'm supposed to say yes and no to.
0: Like walking for EB Couture at Sip and Strut.
1: Like being here today.
0: Being here today.
1: Representing for Sip and Strut and
0: being with all my friends and my family. Mm-hmm. Like this is our time. Like this is you know, and it. And I thank y'all so much for coming. Y'all make the show. Y'all are the drama in the best way. So all my tea leaves listening and watching, I love y'all so much. I'm so thankful. I am. You know what it is? A lot of people don't give enough gratitude. Yeah. Gratitude's always the right attitude. Even for like I've been going through, not a lot, but a lot. I mean, we all go through stuff, but I've just been like, I be crying. I don't care. I'm a cry baby. People say, you shouldn't cry. This isn't like, yeah. Yes, and you should.
1: Sometimes you have it's seasons fine. Of that where you have to cry.
0: You do. Everything has a rainy season. Tears are, you just have to cry sometimes. Or you have to pause. Like this weekend, I slept. You know, because I think you called me and I was like, girl, I was asleep. I'm so sorry.
1: That was me too. Like I just kept going to sleep. I'm just like, I'm just tired.
0: You have to rest. That's why I was like, morning, I was like, I ain't gonna bother. I'm gonna let her sleep. She'll know I'm gone when she wake up and she don't see me.
1: Yes.
0: And I ain't there. Like, it's, you have to. And you really have to, like, pour into yourself and go back to yourself. And like, you know what?
1: You do.
0: I do need to rest. Or I do need to cry. Or I do need to go out and do something. Or shake this. Or I do need to say yes to just, you know what? Why not go?
1: Mm-hmm.
0: Or why not do this? Or why not do that?
2: No, right.
0: Because why?
2: No, I've been on the same thing too, trying to do more than like, because there's been plenty of stuff. Like I'm still, I just went and got a haircut today, and I'm still trying to get
0: looking
2: comfortable
0: fresh,
2: with
0: my boy.
2: With haircuts. Like I'm still trying to get comfortable with haircuts. Like I'm just, I never really trusted people to like cut my hair. And granted, obviously there's barbers and blah blah blah whatever. But I just, it was always just like, I don't. In my head, it was like, I don't want to have the bad cut and get made fun of, more or less, and or like, even if somebody's not outwardly making fun of you, but you're walking around with a bad cut, somebody's like, oh, his, why his head look like that? You know, like I'm not,
1: mommy,
2: I'm
1: what?
2: Not trying to, yeah,
1: dude,
2: I'm like
1: screaming.
2: I'm not trying
1: he
2: to be,
1: like coloring
2: I'm
1: book.
2: Not, and like that was always just a thing in my head where I was just like, you know, I don't want that happening, so I just kind of kept my fro for the most part because it's like,
1: I
2: as long
1: it.
2: As
1: it's like
2: not,
1: stepping out, like okay, so I can say a moment because to some people that might be like, what? Why are you scared of that or whatever? But like my first time walking in my own lineup was for Bronzeville, and I was so nervous.
0: When this one?
1: Yeah, that was my first time.
0: Girl,
1: that was my first time though.
0: If we was uncut, girl,
1: I'm just saying.
0: Girl.
1: I'm just saying. Like I felt like him with the haircut because I'm like, what if I trip and fall or something? Or what if
0: you land into a pose?
1: It was like everything.
0: Land into a pose if you fall. But
1: it was still though that was a big thing for me, like because I just never did it before. It's not that I was like scared, it's just like the what if of the fear of not knowing, almost.
0: That's
2: more
0: fair.
2: Or less, because
0: that's fair.
1: I wasn't
0: that's
1: scared fair. To do it, it was just the fear of not knowing how it was going to turn
2: no,
1: out.
2: No, exactly.
0: And you just, I know,
1: so
0: and
1: to face thing, that fear, that's a big thing. So
2: yeah, no, I was gonna say, because my thing with haircuts is like usually like when you know once they
1: it's over.
0: It's, yeah, when they lean back and they be like,
2: there ain't no right, yeah, like there ain't no going
0: time
2: back.
0: To move your head like, okay,
1: what we got going here?
0: If exactly. I can even that side out, no one's gonna notice. But if I two hairs more, yeah, it's a wrap.
2: Exactly, because yeah, no, like in my head, it's like once they start cutting,
0: that's it.
2: There really is no hold on.
1: Mm-hmm. You no can't, and that's no the same thing button. As the feeling I got once I start, once I step foot out on the stage or whatever, the runway, you gotta go now. There's no going back.
2: You can't just.
1: So it's like, it was just a decision I had to make. And once I did, I'm like, I'm out here. So.
2: Yeah.
0: And you did that. And your cut is fresh. Your outfits was fresh. Your walk with every. But y'all got it.
1: Yeah.
0: And I get it. Because I'm like, honestly, I be that way too. People be like, oh, you're so confident. It's like, I am, but I be shook sometimes.
1: I'm very confident, but I'm hard on myself. So, like, I get that's that. What it was. Me being so hard on myself, I'm like, okay.
0: And wait. I get that because you want that.
1: Yeah.
0: And it's like, honestly, and with that, it's like you project yourself outside of yourself to be like, okay, do it this way, do it this way, do it this way. And it's like, but then you have to go back and be like, okay, and I have to do it this way and this way and this way. I get it, but you're also a creator, yeah, and a mother, and yeah, you do all the things and all the stuff, so I get it, but it's like, man,
1: yeah, I'm a creator, so I'm very hard on myself in general, so,
0: and it's your namesake too,
1: yeah, so I'm like, this is my brand, I have to do right. the best at this point,
0: but you know, but leave space for you to do more, yeah. don't let off every firework. At during the daytime, mm-hmm, at the barbecue,
1: right.
0: Save some for the night.
2: No, for sure. Because I'm the same way. Like I, not on the same level as you. Because like you got your whole line and everything. But like I'm super critical of myself. Relate, like yeah. I'm one of them people that like I'm a overthink myself.
1: Especially because I don't want to say I'm a critiquing like type of person. But I kind of am, not going to lie. Like, okay, I just think of myself when I see a picture, I look at all the details. So what do I look like not having my details together? Mm. So I'm not finna just do anything because that's just the way I think. I'm not saying other people do, but I know what I look at.
0: That's fair.
1: I'm looking at everything, the little earrings, the how you holding your hands, all that stuff. The cut
0: of it, yeah. I'm like that way with my writing. That's why I don't post as much writing.
1: See, material. So now you see what I'm talking about.
0: I
1: do,
0: because it's like, okay, but that I said this before, and that don't make sense in the future. But like, I need this to flow. And I'm bad with character names. Like, I'll switch up a name. I have one name here, and the character got a whole different name. I'm like, wait a minute, why is? Oh, that's right. I changed his name.
1: Yeah.
0: I still don't know the one boy. I know his name, but I just Caleb. His name is Caleb.
1: Also, I feel like it's the hardest things to do is the things that you're passionate about.
0: Yeah, again, because you're invested in it.
1: Yeah.
0: So, again, if you've seen these details and you know, like, okay, I need this to flow correctly, otherwise it's all going to get scrapped.
1: Dude, I would have been so mad at myself.
0: Yeah. But, again, you have to, that goes back to giving yourself grace. And that is Grace Cole. Shout out to her.
1: Yeah.
0: But, because I have to realize, like, listen, it's never going to be perfect.
1: It's never gonna be, and I didn't expect it to be that, but I'm like, it gotta be good.
0: It gotta, but it's already good because you made it.
2: It's gotta be right outside of it, though.
1: Right outside of that,
0: y'all gotta be the same neighborhood. Y'all gotta be. I need y'all to like,
1: literally, like,
0: you don't gotta be in the same house, but y'all definitely gotta be neighbors.
1: Yeah,
2: I promise you. That's how I be feeling too.
1: And other than that, I say the energy gotta be right because the energy. I swear.
2: Yeah.
1: I didn't feel to do it until the Bronzeville show. I felt to do it before, but that day, I was like, this is the day to do it. Like, it was the energy. So I'm like, even if I mess up, the energy is high already, so it is what it is, you know?
0: Your outfit was so nice.
1: Thank you.
0: It was so nice. Your dress so nice.
1: Did you feel like that with your haircut? Like, it was like, okay, today's the day to get my haircut.
2: Kind of. Like, I'm pretty sure let me say it like this. You've been on the show before with me, yeah, right? So, like, I didn't, you know, I've been trying to make myself, you know, get more comfortable with it and everything, but it had been, like, I think this would have been, like, the third week without a haircut or something like that. So, like...
0: Really?
2: I just, yeah. So, like...
0: It still looked good, though.
2: Yeah, no, and I will say that's... I've kind of noticed that ever since I was a kid. Like, I've always had a decent, like, lining and everything. Like, obviously, you know, when I just let my stuff grow, it, you know, it looks bushy and blah, blah, blah. But, like, I've always...
1: It still be intact.
2: Yeah, so even... I was... That's why I never super stressed haircuts before. Because I was like, I know my lining, if I do and when I do go to get a haircut, is... It's there. It's just covered, you know?
0: Yeah. Mm-hmm.
2: So, but, yeah, no, I basically, I just...
0: I think it's a growth thing,
2: looked at too. Myself, and I was like, I need to make myself get in the head. Like, I'm trying to force myself into better habits and everything. Like, I'm still trying to, I'm, like... I'm mad at myself.
1: I'm just trying to do better. Just trying to do better in general. Bit by bit, yeah. And whatever I can do that at this point, with the shift that I was just talking about.
0: Yeah.
1: I'm like, it's just time to do certain things. Like, come on now.
2: Exactly.
1: Yeah. Life is too short, honestly.
2: And that's kind of what I was going to say, too, when you were talking about just a shift. I was going to say, I know I've been trying to shift myself into
1: in general, too. Yeah, so, yeah.
2: Into doing better and bigger things for myself, because I just need to. It's
1: you just need to.
2: Yeah, like I feel like I've been stuck for way too many years. Like, yeah.
1: Same. So where I felt like it was like almost a clock ticking for me. Like, okay, come on now.
0: And that's the thing, too. Like, we really are our biggest critics, and it's like, there's of course, like, you shouldn't stay stuck in one spot, one area, one mindset for too long. But it's like, there's no real rush.
1: It's no real rush, but like, also, I just got chills. There is an intuition that tells you, like, when it's time to move, it's time to shift. Mm-hmm. And you can either do it or you don't do it.
0: And when
1: you don't do it, I feel like you stay stuck there even longer than you should be. And I'm not trying to be in that.
0: No. And then, honestly, sometimes life will just be like, okay, well, here you go. Now, you took all this time, boom.
1: That happened. I feel like that's how it went for me. Now, everything is boom, boom, boom, this boom, happened boom, boom. I'm right like, now. Oh, like, okay,
0: stuff great. is changing. And the thing is, like, you know, I'm excited for the change.
1: Me too.
0: I'm excited for the
1: even
0: change.
1: Even though it's a lot of unexpected things. But
0: what can you really expect? Like, I just...
1: That's what happens with change.
0: It is. We got to go soon. I don't want to go. I do want to go, but I love this because I love a good conversation. But, you know, it's one of those things where, like, you can only worry about the present moment.
1: Yeah, at this point.
0: You can try, you can do everything, quote, right, and it still mess up. And I've had that happen so many times. Like, I did what I was supposed to do, and it still turned out.
1: I've learned to just kind of make a plan, and then after that, focus on what you got in the present.
0: And what you can do. Like you said, life's too short, so even if you...
1: It is at that point.
0: What else can you do?
1: Mm-hmm.
0: I thank y'all. You leaving next week, right?
2: Yeah, this week. I leave Friday.
0: Boo! Mm-hmm.
2: I leave Friday. I go to
0: Boo this Arizona. Man. And you're going back, too. I'm going to be all alone next week. I'm going to be by myself.
1: Well, by myself. You can write.
0: I could. I should write some poems and read them.
1: Yeah.
0: But I do thank y'all for coming on with Talk of King T. That was a fast.
1: Very fast, like the day.
2: I don't know.
0: Time has just been picking up. But I hope everybody's staying hydrated, loving yourself, doing some kind for yourself and for others when you can. Don't overextend, but you know, even if it's just a share, even if you can't show up to a show.
1: You can still smile at somebody.
0: Smile at somebody. Give a compliment.
2: Tell them have a good day.
0: Yeah.
2: Tell them to be safe out here.
0: Please be safe and hydrated and all those good things. But I'll be back next week. I don't know who I'll have since... My two favorite traders are leaving me. I'm kidding. I love y'all. But y'all have a good night. Have a good week. And yeah, we'll see you next week. Probably. Most likely. Bye.
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You're tuned in to WXRWLP Milwaukee. This is River West Radio, and you are listening to The News Hole. I'm your host, Eric, and I'm not joined by AJ today because I'm broadcasting from home. And so AJ doesn't live here. Today is going to continue to focus on media literacy and critical inquiry into technology. And in part because, you know, for my regular News Hole listeners, my dedicated learners, you hopefully, if you've been listening, you've been kind of following the pedagogical journey that we, AJ and I, have been kind of embarking upon, which is, you know, it started in December or so of 2025. Right before the end of my last semester, where I started, you know, thinking a lot about technology and influence, like why and how are we being influenced by the technology that we use, and it kind of set me my brain buzzing on a research topic, and I've tried to share as much of that research process with my listeners, with our listeners on the News Hole, because I remember AJ had asked earlier on, like, you know, how do you kind of work out the theoretical process? And that that question, I think, is really important for us as human beings to kind of wonder about, because this is a skill that maybe we have lost, or maybe it's one that we don't flex as much. And that I also found to be, you know, pretty interesting point as well. And I'm going to return to that in a couple of minutes, because that it turns out that idea underpinned a lot of, you know, of the kind of issue at stake in what we've been talking about regarding technology. I guess it's kind of a long-winded way of saying that, like, why don't we really know how to theorize, you know, in general as human beings? Like, why don't we have that skill? Shouldn't we have gotten better at that over time? And it started to lead me to wonder that there's a lot of skills that we don't seem to do very well, or that we maybe should have been developing but haven't been. And I found that to be a very curious thing to kind of fold into the framework of inquiry that I've been working on. So I'm gonna try to lay that all out for you today. It's another reason why I'm recording from home, because I'm very eager to get this idea recorded so that listeners can hear it, because, you know, again, hopefully some of you have been following this along and are, you know, starting to look for the pieces to come together. And I sort of think I have that. And again, if you listened in the last 2 weeks, you might start to have put some of these pieces together yourself, because AJ and I, you know, we were talking about this metaphor of the city and about transportation. And that actually really helped bring this theory into existence. So let me stop preparing you for the conversation and just, you know, just start having it. So I want you to imagine that you are doing a 5 mile walk. And if you do that walk every day, and again, this should be familiar because we talked a little bit about this last week. So we're not repeating the show. I'm just starting, you know, to rephrase this metaphor. So again, imagine that you are walking a 5 mile stretch. You know, it might take you an hour and a half to walk. That is the most laborious way to, you know, to travel, to get from point A to point B, would probably be walking. And, but in so doing, you have the most amount of time. And that time is very well used by our species to acquire data, right? To collect information and to process and incorporate

And by that, I mean, like, if we think about ourselves as a species, we you know, we evolve over long periods of time, like all species. And if you look at any single day in the life of some prehistoric species, plant or animal or whatever, the day-to-day existence would be pretty benign, pretty unimportant, maybe pretty, you know, repetitive even. And animals and plants every day are making, you know, choices. If they're animals and plants, there's random, you know, occurrences that make them better equipped to survive in their conditions, in their environment, right? And that, you know, over time, though, those little tiny fluctuations in, you know, in choices that an animal is making, or in the, you know, the presence of a particular gene in a plant that makes it more advantageous for its conditions, whatever, over time, we see drastic changes, right, in how a species exists. So much so that the species changes over time. This is the whole point of Darwin's Origin of Species, is that small, tiny, incremental changes, which might not appear in any, you know, to be related to each other, over time can produce drastic changes in that show up over time as drastic changes, right, in and diversity in a species. So that evolutionary process is one that we can't really observe on the day-to-day basis in ourselves or in other animals. There's a lot of examples of like husbandry and like, you know, natural occurrences that cause changes, right? But I'm saying, like, we don't necessarily know what change a day, you know, today's modifications, how those might end up being part of a huge trend over time, right? And neither can the animals or plants on, you know, in prehistoric time or any other, because on the day-to-day basis, you're only solving an immediate problem, right? I need water, so I'm going to travel to this area. I need food, so I'm going to follow this animal. Or I need food, so I'm going to try to eat this plant, right? They're all little choices, little, and some of them ended up catastrophic, right? You eat a mushroom and you die, and that's the end of that, you know, that human. But some other human might come along and learn the lesson from that and not eat that that mushroom, right? And that's how we evolve over time, you know, through those kind of incremental changes. But part of that is incremental acquisition of knowledge through through that experience, right? Through living, through surviving. And those little changes every day become, you know, increase over time, and they show up as drastic changes, okay? So when we walk, for example, that 5-mile stretch that I started this conversation with, we pick up a lot of information and a lot of knowledge. And after a while, we start to develop technology that speeds up the process, that maybe makes us more efficient, that makes us better in some way. So, you know, we develop, let's say, a bike, and the bike allows us to travel that same distance, but to do so quickly and efficiently. And as a result of that, some of the knowledge that we were gaining from walking is now gone and been replaced by some of the knowledge that we get from biking, you know? And it's not to say, like, if you went from, you know, if you went from being the walker to being the biker, you carry forward the knowledge that you had as a pedestrian. But if you only grow up and only born as the species where people are using the bike, then you don't carry forward that knowledge. And we don't transfer that knowledge very well, as it turns out, because the whole point of increasing the technology is to increase speed and efficiency. So in other words, we're saying, like, hey, you know, new version of our species, you can bike now, and that's better, that's faster. And then we're like, great, okay, that is awesome, I am faster. But we didn't realize that if we don't make people walk first, then they are missing very, very critical pieces of knowledge that is very vital to how we evolve. Because now, of course, you can extrapolate this and say we move from biking to, say, buses. And now we also have traded time again, right? Because buses are more efficient, they're faster, they're more expedient. But you also have to do some walking, and you still are observing some of the nature and the landscape around you while busing, but you've lost some of that knowledge that came from walking, that came from doing it slower, that came from doing it the hard way. And again, the

0: younger children born of a society where only, or where people bus primarily because it, again, is the most efficient form. Why would anybody do it any other way? That's harder work. The bus becomes the knowledge base, right? The base level of knowledge for that group of children, right? The species going forward. So you can now start to see maybe why this problem gets exponentially worse. The more we use this technology, the more we automate processes, and the more knowledge that is lost. And so it's also hard to get ourselves as individuals and our species and society in general, and especially kids, to do things the harder way, right? When there is a faster way, when there's a more expedient way. Not just kids, but we as adults are very resistant to doing things in that way for many reasons, because like maybe we are physically less able to do so. Maybe because we have work and jobs and exhaustion, right? So, you know, I'm not, I don't want to sound again like I'm blaming the victim. I'm simply pointing out how our adoption of technology can lead to catastrophic problems, right? How we can fold in loss of knowledge every single generation. How the more that we allow technology to automate and to speed up processes, if we don't have a method in around that allows us to, or that encourages us, requires us to do things the hard way, we will be losing critical, absolutely critical knowledge. And I know, you know, what this does is explains a lot of the problems that we're seeing in society, right? For example, literacy rates, which are terrible. And they're getting worse. You know, now I think, I don't know if last I looked, it was, you know, most Americans on average have a fifth grade reading level. It might be sixth grade. I don't recall exactly what it is. There's a study that showed that more than three quarters of teachers felt that their students, three quarters of teachers felt that more than half of their students were struggling with reading and math, or with reading and writing. And again, if there's any teachers listening, you're probably nodding your head right now, knowing very well that this is the truth and that the problem is getting worse. And most people are also able to recognize that technology is contributing to the problem, right? So we've all sort of come to the same general conclusion, and this explains why. And it also explains why more automation is only going to increase the problem. More digital tools, more digital devices, more computers, more tablets, more phones, more Chromebooks, they are only making our literacy problem worse and our smart problem worse, because they are automating everything. They're bypassing every piece of work, right? So again, if we continue with this automation, or excuse me, if we continue with this transportation metaphor, we can look to see like, okay, well, what happens when we move from buses to cars? And our learning environment now has gotten shorter. It's decreased. We have less exposure to the outside world, to people, to work, to problems. You know, we get into our car in our driveway, and then we drive all the way to work, and we get out of our car at work, and then walk into work. You know, maybe if you're lucky, a couple of steps, right? We consider that lucky. This is, again, what happens to us when we value efficiency, speed, expediency, completion of the project, right? The end over the, you know, the goal over the process, then we think we're lucky if we don't have to do any work, right? And then we wonder why we don't know anything, you know? This, again, this is not to say that this is your fault, because this is, these are like, again, evolutionary processes that are happening prior to when we're born. So we're kind of coming up into an environment in which we are encouraged not to do any work of a type that benefits us, and to only do work that benefits somebody else, right? And again, you can now start to see why these devices are a problem, why the media is such a horrendous problem, because it essentially converts us from people who do work for ourselves and for our own betterment and for our own understanding and education, and instead turns us into bots, to automatons who do not think and only do working and shopping in service of some other master, right? Some other goal. And that is not connected to our own health. Because again, if you lived your life according to your own health, you would never work for another person, because working for other people means you sacrifice any sense of knowledge that you can gain from the process. Karl Marx wrote about this, and, you know, I wrote my dissertation on it, and it's surprising that I was only able to make the connections after 15 years or so. That's remarkable. That's a sad thought. But, you know, I'm not going to lament that. I'm going to come back to that thought. But in the manuscripts, Marx's manuscripts, the philosophic and economic manuscripts of, I can't remember what year now, 1850 or 1860, something like that. He argues that capitalism produces alienation, which is the feeling of disconnection from our feeling of a species, like as human beings, when we have to work under capitalism. And not, this makes perfect sense, right? We are sped up and working at a pace that is incompatible with our ability to learn or take any enjoyment from it. So it's an alienating experience. You know, so again, there's an element of this that is like, okay, well, of course we don't know anything. We don't have any knowledge when information is, you know, is being directed at us at freeway level speeds. You know, if you think about that same 5 mile route now from the perspective of a freeway ride, you don't learn anything about that drive, that space, the neighborhood, the nature, the landscape, the breeze. You don't know what it smells like. You don't know what it feels like. You become completely disconnected from your planet, from your world, because of the speed and expedience in which we value and we use technology to ensure that we don't have to do any work at any point. Now, many of you listening, no doubt, already realized this intuitively and have taken steps to push back. I mean, again, this is not a controversial point I'm making. We know that, like, if you got into your car and drove to the gym and then turn around and drove home and you did that every single day, you wouldn't gain muscle, you know? And because it would be efficient, sure, it would be fastest way to do that, but you wouldn't be doing any of the work. You wouldn't be doing any taking any of the steps necessary to achieve the outcome. The outcome requires work. It requires repeated, dedicated effort. And many of us don't want to do it. You know, I'll be frank, I don't go to the gym. It's hard, right? I do a lot of walking. I do a lot of hiking. I walk my dog a lot, but like going to the gym is just not my jam. I don't like it. You know, many of you probably listening and are nodding your head saying the same thing. But you also know that living a sedentary lifestyle is not healthy for us, right? And so you have to try to find ways to exercise, right? Whatever that happens to be. You know, I park far away from the office so that I can walk to campus a far distance. You know, I try to take the stairs whenever possible. Many of us already do this kind of thing. We read books. And because we know that, like, when we're using technology, we're losing our attention span or our ability to dedicate time and energy to completing a reading task. And why? Because we don't do it, because it's hard. And just like with, if I was to ask you to, you know, if you've been taking the elevator up to your office every day for the last blank years, and suddenly I tell you tomorrow you got to take the stairs, you're going to struggle. Right? Even if you consider yourself in good shape, it's not going to be easy to do. Some of you would know that it wouldn't be something that you would be able to do, you know? But for many of us anyways, we also know that if we were able to do X activity, right? Maybe stairs is just a metaphor, right? I understand we can't all do that for various reasons. I'm just using it as a metaphor, right? What I'm saying is that you know that if you practiced doing the hard thing every single day, then it wouldn't be as hard after a while. Right? So this, I'm not describing unfamiliar relationships or dynamics in this conversation. I'm describing the fact that we apply this to a lot of things and we're not applying it to our brains in the way that we need to, right? Because we love anything that saves us time. Anything that makes something easier, we think is better. And that's the thing we have to start pushing back against, like full stop, all the time. Every single time that we're trading labor, something hard for something easier, we should be worried. We should be scared. We have to, you know, we have to really seriously consider what would happen if another generation wasn't able to do the thing that we're able to do, right? and take that to its logical conclusion, not 5 years, not 10 years, but 30, 40 years, because that's the time frame that we're starting to look at, right? We're able to see the effects of this right now, of a society that continued to make everything easier and easier and easier, and convenienced ourselves to death, entertain ourselves to death. Right, 2026 is the culmination of that behavior. And there's a good reason to believe that our planet and our species might not survive for very long because of this problem, right? Because we have used petrochemicals and fossil fuels, right, to make our lives as convenient as humanly possible. And we are, again, this is what the result is. You know, so when we look at like technology as a tool, as a crutch, right, as something that can help us, that is valuable, right? We have to be able to do that too. Because look, you know, I'm going to use a very, very simple example, right? I have color deficient vision. Some of you maybe knew this about me. I'm colorblind, although I don't, you know, we're not supposed to use this term for good reason. And I apologize for just doing it. It just popped into my head. Color deficient vision, right? So I struggle to see colors and I struggle to distinguish colors. And so like, you know, color coded charts and graphs are nearly impossible for me to, you know, to distinguish. Other colored, you know, like stoplights and clothes, you know, there's lots of things that are inconvenient for me, basically. And it's possible that we could create technologies that make it so that I can see colors better. They don't currently exist, right? But, you know, so that would make my life easier, right? This technology would make my life easier, would solve a handful of problems for me. So I see the value in, say, you know, in a technology that would make things easier for me, right? Especially if that meant I could integrate myself better into the world. You know, but we also use technology right now, specifically for people who experience different forms of ability and disability, as a way to just make it expedient, right? To say, hey, this person isn't able to access, you know, this space because we didn't make it accessible. So what we do, we just got to put a ramp there, right? So that we can make sure that there's wheelchair access, right? That's like the most expedient, fast way to achieve the outcome. But it doesn't make people in wheelchairs and other mobility devices feel included, right? It feels fast, but it doesn't mean that every other space within, say, this school or this museum is also accessible, right? So the point is, like, how do we make it so that somebody who experiences a physical mobility issue can get access to the building, right? That's expedience and speed, right? It's not making sure that people who use mobility devices feel integrated into our society. That takes time and effort, right? That's a long process of asking questions and thinking critically about how we've designed our society up until this point, absent these thoughts of people who we were excluding, right? So this is, again, like how we need to be able to have conversations that work towards inclusion in a long-term way, not a fast way, not an expedient way. Right. And again, you know, so many people are also probably aware that I've talked a lot, and I'm going to return to this point in a minute, about the connection between technology and fascism. Right. And this is how we get there, through this process of speed and expedience of thought. Right. Of making sure that we get things done quickly and that we can't worry or bother ourselves with the outliers. Right. You will see that, like, once we stop thinking critically about how to slowly and deliberately address systemic problems, we allow ourselves to be told that this problem can only be solved in this efficient and expedient way. And we are sort of ready-made and walked towards conclusions. And we are primed for it because, again, we don't have any of the critical thoughts and critical skills needed to interrogate why we are making a particular choice or why somebody's argument doesn't hold water, why it doesn't make any sense. We don't do that, right? We don't have the capacity or the skills for that. Yes. I was talking with my son, and again, I'm trying to figure out a way to get my 16-year-old son and 14-year-old son to understand these concepts, because, you know, they live in a technology world, right? You could take their device away, but like, they still use computers and cars and other labor-saving devices. And so, you know, the smartphone itself isn't the problem so much as it is a symptom of our larger automation problem. And the way I described this to my son was like, maybe don't think about it necessarily as an automation problem, but think about it as a difficulty problem. You know, so the phone is essentially, if you want to use a video game metaphor, it's essentially a walkthrough and a cheat code. And it's difficulty level of one, or beginner, or zero, or whatever you want to call it, right? One star difficulty level, right? That's what your phone is, your smartphone. And this is true for any of you who are adults who happen to be listening as well. It's the same thing. It turns your difficulty level down to zero. It turns on the walkthrough, and it turns on, you know, the cheat codes. Because again, I see this with adults, right? You have a question. What do? You go right to Google and you ask Google to answer it for you. You know, you don't spend any time thinking about the problem, you know, working it out on your own. It is a solvable problem. It's a puzzle. So again, think about it like a video game. And I said to my son, Silas, I was like, would you want, and before I told him what I was talking about, luckily, because I tricked him, because I'm smart, I was like, would you want to play a video game if it was set on beginner level difficulty and all the cheat codes were enabled and you had watched the walkthrough? And he was like, no, nobody would want to play a video game like that. And I was like, why? He was like, it would suck. It would be terrible. Like, it wouldn't be any fun, right? I was like, why not? And he's like, well, and here's the key. He's like, the pleasure, the enjoyment of the game comes from the time spent working on the puzzle, right? The gameplay. In fact, most of the time they complain that the game is too short, that they finished it too quickly, right? They wanted to spend more time in the game. And I was like, yeah, but that's work, bro. You know? And he's like, yeah, it is, but it's rewarding, right? And I'm like, okay, so you do understand the principle, and it's a very universally understood idea. So I was like, and I was like, well, you don't play these video games on beginner level, because what would happen if you then had to play on the real difficulty level without the cheat codes and without the walkthrough? And he's like, oh my God, it would be miserably difficult to do, right? It would be so hard and so much harder. And in fact, he was like, it would be like playing an entirely different game. And I was like, right. So you are playing the game of life, the game of human, on beginner level difficulty with all the cheat codes enabled and a walkthrough, if you are reliant on your device for everything. For answering questions, yes. But also think about this too. You're also doing the same thing when you use a dating app, right? You are trying to speed up the process because the process takes a long time. It takes a lot of work. It takes a lot of self-reflection. It takes a lot of determining what kind of partner that you want, what your sexuality looks like and feels like. You have to resolve those issues that you have with your parents and your childhood sexuality and your development, right? You have to do work. You have to do hard work sometimes of thinking and going through relationships that that don't go anywhere, you know? And again, look, not that I want to be the person out here telling, you know, people that they have to spend more time with, you know, going through this laborious process. Nobody wants to hear that, right? I get it. I would not want to hear that. But it doesn't mean it's not true, right? It doesn't mean that I'm telling a lie just because this is something that feels very, very, very onerous to us. And this is the same conversation I was having with my son about this, because I was like, if you spend your whole life on basic level difficulty, looking at the walkthrough and having the cheat codes enabled all the time, you will not be prepared for what life is like when you can't do that, when you don't have that. And so simple things, right? Level one is going to feel hard, impossible to do when you've been playing this way for so long. And that's why I'm very sympathetic, you know, to my students and about the struggles that they have, because I get it. Like, talking to your classmates, talking in front of people is going to feel like the end of the world when you have been, you know, playing on this level of difficulty. It's going to feel the same way it felt when you were a 5-year-old, a 6-year-old, right? It's going to feel bad and terrible. I get it. And there isn't any solution that doesn't involve simply having to do the hard thing. And that's where, you know, we're sort of stuck, because what we're doing is we recognize now that, like, oh my God, we don't have these skills. And so we're like, what do we do about it? Well, we have to create a tool, right? We have to create AI. We have to automate it, right? Because we know we need to do it, but we don't believe we can do it on our own. We don't believe we can do the human thing anymore. And that's sad, but it's also untrue, right? It's not true. And this is why so many of you are moving backwards in technology, which, you know, is something that I find really fascinating as, you know, a media researcher and technology scholar. The idea of people moving backwards in their technology is just not something that we often do, because it means that we're trading convenience for inconvenience. And that's just, you know, not a trend that we're used to seeing. For example, you know, if you want to listen to music, the easiest thing to do would be like, you know, Spotify or like Apple Music or something like that, where you can listen continuously to music at your heart's content. So listening to a record player or listening to the radio is more laborious, right? It's harder cognitively because you have to, you know, change the record. You have to pick what record you want to listen to. You have to listen to songs that you don't want, maybe that you didn't want to hear, because it's harder to skip them. So everything is a little bit harder to do. And yet people are listening to records more and more and more. People are, you know, playing Mahjong, playing chess, playing cribbage and cards more, right? They're going to collect Pokemon cards and play Magic the Gathering, right? There's this trend towards, you know, hiking and walking and being outside and playing sports and like engaging in nature more, right? Touching grass. You know, all of these things are the same, right? They are a rejection, intuitively, a rejection of the technology that has sped us up to the point where we are incapable of making heads or tails of our day-to-day existence, like what it means to be in a physical body on this planet for a little while. And the way that we start to do that is by, you know, it's kind of first sort of slowing down. You know, this is why I've been, you know, consistently telling my listeners and my students that, like, full stop. Stop watching media. Just watch less of it. Put, you know, use your phone less. Whatever you have to do, because it doesn't matter. Because if you stop using media, you're going to replace that time with learning of a different type. Hopefully one that is slower and therefore imparts more knowledge to you. And not only imparts knowledge, I mentioned this too in a previous show, it also makes us less anxious, right? It also addresses the, you know, the obsessive anxiety that we have, because it allows us opportunities to feel those emotions in our bodies and work through them. So rather than just trying to rush to the end, we actually sit with them to resolve them. You know, when you constantly take out your phone in social settings because you are anxious, because you're awkward, because you don't want to talk to people or whatever you're feeling, that's cutting to the end, right? That's skipping past the bad feelings, skipping past the work that you could be doing to figure out why you're feeling that way. And just, you know, you don't want to feel it, so you bypass it. You know, so this is what technology does as well, specifically media, is, you know, feeling those bad feelings is supposed to be, you know, you don't want to feel those feelings. That's normal to not want to feel it. It's normal to want to get past it. And the way to get past it is through it, right? You have to do it, you know? So suddenly you encounter, you know, the ogre blocking your path. If you have to go this way, you have to figure out a way through it. You know, what the phone does is it turns the cheat code on so that you can just make the ogre disappear from your path. And then suddenly you're on the other side of it. You didn't fight anybody. You didn't puzzle it out. You didn't work out the solution. You just looked down at your phone. And then when you looked up, you were done again. You know, that's the danger of this, is because, you know, fighting the proverbial ogre is how you increase your difficulty level. And it's how you learn. It's how you can fight a bigger ogre next time. If you never do it, then you're going to be 16, 17, 20, 30 years old, afraid of the same ogre, afraid of everything, and incapable of having ever done it. Now, again, I'm sure I'm preaching to the choir in lots of cases, you know, and I'm using this kind of language so that we can understand, like, why we are experiencing the experiences that we are, right? Why we are seeing, you know, what relationship we have to, like, low literacy rates, high technology adoption, and a gradual slide towards fascism, right? These things aren't unrelated issues. They have a central issue, right? And you can look at the trend over time to figure out how we got here, right? How we are existing here. So intentionality matters. I was talking to a good friend of mine and about this. And what she was saying is, like, it really illustrates the fact that intentionality is what matters, right? Because again, some of us aren't going to be able to take the stairs, right? Some of us aren't going to be able to take the slow walk, you know, on our daily basis. I understand that, right? So this is not to shame people. This is not to make you feel bad about this. This is simply to help you understand that, like, you and me and everybody can find a way to eliminate one or two automations in our day. That's all we have to do. Each one of us can find a way to eliminate one or two media, habits per day, right? Whether that's getting rid of your social media, your Instagram, your TikTok, watching less TV, getting rid of your Netflix, right? Any of those things are going to be good, right? So some of you are going to be like, I can't get rid of social media. I work on social media. Fine. Okay. Right. But how many TV shows are you watching? Right. So maybe that's the thing that you get rid of. Or maybe you say, like, okay, well, I love my TV. I'm not going to get rid of my social media, but I'm listening to a lot of audiobooks. And instead of that, I'm going to pick up reading paper books. Right. Or I watch a lot of news online. And instead of doing that, I'm going to get my news in a different way that is slower through some other mechanism that isn't digital. Right? So that's what I'm talking about. That's why intentionality matters. It's basically like, do you exercise, right? Because if you exercise, you go to the gym or you run, or then you're already doing this thing of intentionally exercising your body. And what I am saying is that you have to intentionally exercise your brain and as much as you possibly can get away with doing. And the way to exercise your brain is to not automate, not automate anything as much as you, or as little as you can get away with. And again, automation includes media. It means, look, I understand if you've been at work all day and you're tired and you want to come home and you want to tune out, right? I get that. But what that is doing is skipping to the end, right? It's automating it, because when you come home from work, you don't want to do any cognitive labor, right? You don't want to think about things, feel hard emotions. I get why. I am the same. I am the same as you, right? We all don't want to do that, right? But what I'm saying, what I'm trying to help everybody understand is that there is a bigger cost to that than we realized. So not doing that work, it feels good. And incrementally, it puts us into the situation we're in now, right? Where we have a society that is completely dysfunctional. And we can't understand how we as individuals contribute to it, right? Because again, this is evolutionary, right? We are only making tiny incremental changes to our daily life, but we are part of a trend that started before us and is continuing after us. We're not the end result. So we have to think about the choices that we are making in that perspective, right? We are carrying this forward. And so we have to make sure that we are making good evolutionary choices. And that means doing some of the work that helps us learn so that we can pass on that learning to our next generation. If we skip it, we are doing a disservice to ourselves and to future generations. And one that is incredibly dangerous, right? One that we are starting to see the results of. Luckily, again, with intentionality, we can turn the ship around, right? This is not an impossibility. This is what I mean. Like, because this eventually ends up being, about incremental choices that you make and then the values that we pass on to future generations, if we can start to change it, right? We can start to see the changes in ourselves. And again, I think we're doing this, right? But we have to know that, like, okay, the adoption of record players and, you know, taking longer walks and, you know, biking to work and walking to places, that isn't just in unimportant lifestyle choices, right? They actually do matter for you and for future generations. And I think that to me is really a powerful thought, because it can show that like individual choices that you're able to make that incrementally improve your intellect, your cognition, right? Your autonomy, that could have tremendous positive impacts for future generations of people who are not even connected to you, not like your direct children, maybe, but like a society that is 30 or 40 years from now. You know, that to me is really, really powerful and wonderful. Another way to, you know, to think about like what happens with automation and this focus on speed and efficiency is, you know, politics. You know, I've been saying like representative politics, our current form of electoral government is a failure, right? It doesn't work very well. And, you know, we've been talking about why that is. You know, one of the reasons why is that it is about expediency and efficiency, right? It's politics that I don't have to engage in on a daily basis. You know, I can monitor from afar. The media will bring to me all that I need to know about what's happening in Washington and what's happening in Madison and what's happening at City Hall, right? So I don't have to engage in it directly. I can nominate a representative, and then that representative does the work for us, right? So you see what I'm talking about is like we create these layers of efficiency and speed, right? These structures that are designed to make things faster and easier for us. And then it ends up hurting us in the long run almost every time, because we, each successive generation does a little bit less, And because of that, they know a little bit less and they are capable of participating a little bit less. And then over time, 250 years or so, suddenly we're like, well, this thing isn't working, right? Because none of us knows how it works, right? Because the system is corrupt, but nobody can make it function. Or because we're so easily continually misled by expediency. We're like, okay, we just need somebody to fix this problem, right? We recognize that there's a political problem 30 years ago. And then we just are like, okay, here's the guy who's going to fix it. Well, maybe we actually have to recognize that not one person can fix this problem. So it's not a problem that gets fixed by voting for somebody, by electing somebody, right? It's not that simple. It requires laborious effort. It's going to require a significant more amount of work from all of us to figure out how we got into this situation and how we get out of it. And it also requires, obviously, more daily interactions, right? Like it can't be that you can be a citizen of this, of any state, and that your participation is relegated to consuming news. That's not enough, right? It's not enough work. And therein lies the issue again, is like, if we outsource all of our participation in media to simply, you know, an hour or two of news consumption a day, that's not enough work. It's not going to happen, right? And that doesn't mean we all have to be representatives of government, right? In like become members of the House of Representatives or the Senate, but perhaps that's initially what they meant, or at least thought was going to happen. You know, they did at least think that Congress was supposed to be a deliberative body, so that there would be like people sitting around talking about problems and working them out slowly, right? You know, this is not to, you know, congratulate those bunch of slaveholding racists, but it is at least to say that they maybe understood at the time that if you tried to speed everything up too much, tried to speed everything up, I don't think maybe they knew that, but that it was good to take your time and to labor through a process, right? But that system no longer functions that way, because it evolved according to a logic that was separate from that, right? It evolved according to a logic that was, that was focused on speed and efficiency. You know what I mean? It was like, well, how can we, you know, the country gets bigger and bigger and bigger, so we need to make sure that everybody can participate. So, you know, let's not make sure everybody can participate directly. Let's make it easier. You know, so again, I don't even necessarily think that many of the times that these choices were made, they were made for nefarious reasons. Again, I think in general, as a society and species, we value efficiency and speed. And maybe that's an evolutionary process too, right? The faster you are, the speeder you are, the quicker you are, the more likely you are to survive, right? So maybe we are hardwired to value speed and efficiency and quickness, right? But maybe the problem becomes that when we create technology, we then go faster than we can evolve, right? It makes it so that we are operating at a speed that is incompatible with our own evolutionary abilities. You know, I'm not exactly sure, you know, we still have some work to do intellectually to kind of work out what those kind of ancillary points are. But I think it's safe to say that the focus on speed and efficiency is the thing that introduces problems over time, right? If you say, if we introduce speed and efficiency over enough time, this is going to create a knowledge gap that will hurt us. That seems to be the kind of the relationship that we are experiencing here. And the solution then has to be maybe kind of twofold. One, we have to understand that doing the work benefits us in the short term and immediate and in the long term kind of species level, right? So we have to stop valuing speed and efficiency and start embracing the slowness, start embracing the work, start embracing the hardness. And again, I think we're already doing that. You know, I think that we are starting to see that trend, as I described before, and we should just lean more into it, you know, and to not, you know, is to, and to understand that it's not like hipsterism, right? Necessarily, it's still going to be taken advantage of a capitalism. And that's another problem we will have to talk about. But at the very least, we might be able to get our brains, you know, our minds under our control so that we can use them as a tool autonomously. That to me seems like a more pressing issue for the moment than anything else. It's like we can't even begin to solve our problems at this level of education, right? With this kind of you know, collective brain power, right? We need more. And that means, you know, moving in the opposite direction where we can. Now, are we going to still need to automate things? Yeah, I think we are, you know, but I think we need to take a long time to think about what that means, right? What kinds of things we're going to automate and what kinds of things we cannot allow ourselves to automate. For example, automating physical activities we are starting to recognize isn't great for us, right? Like, sure, it might save us time to, you know, to take automobiles everywhere, but that's a huge problem, right? So we have to, you know, think about how we can move towards public transportation, not just because of the physical environment and our use of fossil fuels, but because of what that use reliance on cars does to us physically, right? So we have to create more infrastructure that encourages cycling, walking, and public transportation, right? City leaders are doing this, not just in Milwaukee, but around the country and around the world, which is a good trend. And we have to push more of it, right? Because the ideal would be to make it so that we can maximize what we learn through our lived environment, right? So that we can say like, all right, well, we have to find a good balance between how do we make our daily living laborious enough, right? That we do enough work that we're learning a lot. And when we learn a lot, we enjoy it a lot more, right? And that, I mean, to me, this is another trend that my son Silas helped me understand, which was like, oh, the reason that he loves a video game is because it's work, but the work is rewarding. He's had teachers that have given him assignments that have been really, really difficult to do, but they're difficult for a purpose. They're not difficult because they take a long time. You know, they're difficult because they require him to do a lot of different kinds of thinking. So this is the way that we can move forward in how we educate ourselves and say like, all right, well, maybe if we automate some activities like, you know, taking a bus to work and to school or a streetcar or something like that. So we're automating some activity, but it means we get to engage in a different activity with more intention, right? We get to spend more time doing work in another arena that helps us and other people. Maybe that's whatever, food, sir, you know, helping grow food, helping educate ourselves, right? So there's ways that we could automate certain things where it's still close enough to work, where it's like, okay, for example, a streetcar might require that you still have to walk from your house to, you know, the streetcar stop. And then you might have to walk from there to another car and then get that one. And then that one lets you off. So you're still doing the walking, you know? So maybe the solution is we just can't have technology that is so, that values efficiency and speed to such a degree that we don't do any work, you know? So we can set kind of a baseline, like some work is good, some, and then again, you know, this allows us to then imagine a society that is more inclusive for people who use a mobility device. To say like, well, now that we're thinking about our society, we can say streetcars that are electric or solar powered, right? That we don't use fossil fuels, and that everybody in any neighborhood can access any house and any business in any other neighborhood. You know, that would make it so that we all have to do a little bit of walking, right? Or traversing our neighborhood, let's call it directly. Maybe you use a mobility device. Maybe you walk. Maybe you're pushing a stroller, right? Like whatever it is that you use, maybe you're cycling. All of those different tools that we use for navigating can all be incorporated, right, into all the other ones. So that means like that there's a basic amount of labor involved and a basic amount of automation involved, but that everybody still has to do some amount of labor, because that means that all of us are still doing some amount of learning. And also that would mean that we could, you know, use more public community forms of transportation, right? Which again means that we are around each other more, engaging with each other more. This is the kind of final point I want to end with. I have about, you know, 10 minutes left here. And I want to point to the technology, and I'm using air quotes in saying that, that we can use to our heart's content. The thing that helps us learn faster than anything else is each other, is community, is being with one another. So like being in community settings also helps us learn, because we have evolved slowly over time to acquire knowledge from each other, right? So we don't learn very well from technology, because it comes at us at a speed that is too fast and it uses cues that are artificial. But other human beings, we have co-evolved with each other to learn from one another, which is why we can read body language so well, which is why we can understand intonation, and we can parse out people's motivations, right? We look to these cues in each other and we can read them very well if we do the work. You know, that's the key, is like, if you spend all of your time on a device looking at people's faces through a screen, it's an artificial version, because it speeds up the process. It cuts off all of the work that you used to do in trying to figure out what people meant using these other forms of communication, these other signals, which includes things like smell, right? Like, we are a species on this planet. Our communication is diverse. If we're not taking advantage of all those things, then we are using incomplete forms of communication. So being around each other is a vital tool that accelerates our learning, right? And it also helps us become less anxious, right? So being around each other means that we can talk to each other about our worries and our fears. And not only that, but we can also problem solve together, where we're like, oh my God, I don't know what to do about this problem, and it's making me really nervous and anxious. But you're next to somebody and they're like, I think it's this. And you're like, oh, you're right. That is right. That's this. Right? A problem that you might never have come to, a solution you might never have realized can suddenly be eradicated by another human being. And what we might think that's a shortcut, that might be skipping to the end, and in a way it is, but it's done in such a way that is reciprocal, right? It helps both of those people learn something in a valuable way that they both now share, right? Because the person B who helped you learn it, they learned it through the slow, laborious process, right, of educating themselves. They learned it the hard way, in other words, and so they can teach it to you the easy way. And so we don't have to learn every lesson using the slow, laborious process, we can learn it in social circumstances and social conditions, right? We can learn it through through being together. And that's what education is, right? That's what the classroom is for, right? Is to design circumstances in which I can encourage my students to engage in work, the slow, laborious, hard work of learning and thinking and solving problems. So that's my mission, right? That's my goal, is to create those kinds of circumstances. And the issue that I recognize now is that I have been also automating a lot of the work that I was doing when I allowed students to automate their learning, right? So for example, if I want my students to take a quiz and I can put that quiz online and it can open up at a time, it can close at an automatic time, it automatically grades them, it gives them all their scores. But I don't do any of the work of looking at each student's scores anymore and learning which students are struggling and why, and talk to them about that, right? My students are gonna be taking handwritten exams, or many of them are anyways, and that means that I can't automate the process of grading any longer, and I have to look at their handwriting and write, you know, notes in the margins that that help them understand ways that they could improve or mistakes that they made or things that they did really well. And that is also learning for me, right? Educating my students in that way through the long, laborious, slow process educates me, and it makes me a better educator for them. And so this is, you know, once I explained it maybe in this way, I hope it starts to become clearer to you what this has all been about, why the technology and the media that we have been using has created the problems that we are now faced with. And why the only solution to this problem is to go backwards. You know, I was talking to to Steph, my partner, who is, works in MPS. And this is what teachers are doing across the board, is like, okay, we actually just have to go back to the basics now. And we have to teach students to read and to write again. And because reading and writing are hard tasks to learn, but they are fundamental. They are the key. They are the bedrock, the foundation. If you do not do that, you can't do anything else. And it turns out we tried to skip it and automate it, and now we're paying the price for it. So I am in the same boat as K through 12 students. You know, my university students who are arriving at my doorstep in many cases lacking the ability to read, or at least read at any length, read comprehension. You know, could my students sit down and read an academic article for an hour? Probably not even the smartest of them. And that would have been baseline activity for an undergrad, you know, 10 years ago or 15 years ago. And not because professors were harder on their students. It's because, you know, they knew something, or at least they were part of a system that assumed that this was what had to be done in order to for learning to happen. And we've abandoned that idea and have, I guess, accepted the mythology, the lie that we can teach people faster, that we can learn quicker. And we've tried a bunch of technology to try to achieve that goal, but it has failed spectacularly. It has blew up in our face miserably, and it turns out it did not work. So back to the drawing board for everybody, I guess. And I think that's okay. It's time to accept that that's what happened, and to turn off the technology and to start doing the hard work again. You know, think about why everybody uses Duolingo, but nobody is bilingual, right? It's because it doesn't work. It's not going to work. It's never going to work. The only thing that works is us. So we got to do it. All right, so you've been listening to The News Hole. Sorry for a depressing lecture. Hopefully you're inspired. You can catch us next week, Friday at 3. We'll see you then.
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4: 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This is Rob Schreiber, your host. We're on here every Tuesday night at 7:30. Tonight I have a returning guest and friend, Mark Rice, with Wisdom. And he is the, I'm going to let you say the title because I'm going to put the words in the wrong order.
5: Thanks for having me on here, Rob. I'm the Transformational Justice Campaign Coordinator with Wisdom Wisconsin.
4: And we had a lot of activity going on this summer. We were just talking about action that you had back in July. You want to touch on that just for a minute, give people an idea?
5: Absolutely. Wisdom partnered with Free, Ladies of SCI, and several other partner organizations from across the state to organize an action at the Department of Corrections headquarters in Madison back on July 15th. That action came out of the Wisdom Solitary and Conditions of Confinement Task Force. We have a statewide task force that focuses on those issues. Several of the people in that group have loved ones who are currently incarcerated in the state prison system and are very concerned about the overcrowding within the prison system and the really horrific conditions of confinement and the mistreatment that some of their loved ones have suffered in DOC custody. So the action shined a light on right now that the prison population in Wisconsin is near an all-time high, and that's under a governor who promised to work with Wisdom and other organizations to cut the state's prison population in half and has done very little to utilize the executive authority that he has to push forward a decarceration agenda. Just recently started doing commutation, so I'm excited about that piece of it, but it took a long time. It's been almost 8 years. We've been working to get the commutations through for almost 8 years, and it's just now moving forward. But we brought up several issues. Leaders of Free were there. That Free is an organization led by formerly incarcerated women. They spoke specifically about overcrowding in women's prisons and about the very inhumane conditions in women's prisons in the state of Wisconsin. There was a representative there from Ladies of SCI. Ladies of SCI could not come in person, but they wrote a statement, and we had someone read a statement from Ladies of SCI about the need for independent oversight of the Department of Corrections. A few leaders talked about solitary confinement, who personally experienced solitary confinement. Tlaib Akbar and Leon Irby both spoke about their experiences with solitary confinement and that solitary confinement is torture and still being overused by the Department of Corrections, and they have power over that policy. They have the power of discretion to reduce use of solitary confinement with or without legislative changes. The Department of Corrections has the power to reduce reincarceration for convictionless revocations with or without legislative changes.
4: But there was a legislative change that was implemented. We were just saying that was like 12, 13 years ago, and they chose to ignore it. That was the answer, the solution to overcrowding and everything. And it was chosen by the Department of Corrections to be ignored, and that's the solution. If they had to implement the law that was written for them, the problems that you're just talking about would all disappear, correct?
5: Right. In 2013, Wisconsin passed Act 196, which when it was implemented, which was supposed to be implemented in 2014, we should say, was never fully implemented by the Department of Corrections, according to the letter of the law. It was a law that was intended to reduce needless incarceration for technical violations, to increase family stability, and to increase economic stability. So it said in the law that when applying a response to a violation of a supervision rule that the department, the response must minimize the impact on a person's family and employment. And that whole idea, if it had been fully implemented, it would have reduced the prison population and jail population by thousands of people over time. And the Department of Corrections never fully implemented that. So that was a law that was passed, but then not implemented by the Department of Corrections. So that was a huge setback for us when we actually had that law passed with Republican support. It was, you might remember, John Nygren, State Representative John Nygren, Republican legislator, was –

0: Absolutely. And so we brought up that issue of community reinvestment during the action at the Department of Corrections headquarters. We brought up that when we invest in healthcare, good jobs, public education, childcare, violence prevention programs, housing, that communities flourish. So the state of Wisconsin is wasting hundreds of millions of dollars to send people back to prison who have not even committed any crimes. And that money, we brought that up, could be used instead to advance humanity-based concerns. It could be advanced to build communities, right? And so we're seeing policies and investments that are totally at odds with common sense approaches to justice. And the Department of Corrections response was that they have no power to change anything. And so what the conversation, we just lifted up that they never fully implemented Act 196. They have a huge amount of discretion over the revocation process. They have a huge amount of discretion over conditions of confinement, issues like solitary confinement, and definitely legislative change was supportive. There was a supportive legislature. There was some proposals in the state budget that WISM and other organizations supported that were blocked by the state legislature. There's been legislative efforts that have been blocked by state legislators. So certainly that's true that a lot of those proposals were blocked in through the state budget process and through the state legislative process, but there's still a tremendous amount of power that the governor and the Department of Corrections have to move policy through executive powers and through administrative policy changes. For example, commutations, which is has certainly been one of the big issues in the news as of late.
1: And that's just happening. The first round is this week, if I remember correctly. The applications have gone out and the actual review is taking place.
0: The 12 individuals had hearings last week and 12 more are scheduled in September. And that's an issue that WISDOM has been leading the charge on for several years. We have a commutations committee. You've had Beverly Walker, Andy Tisdale on, and others from the WISDOM commutations committee that have been really doing a tremendous work on that particular issue and have finally got it through, which it was frustrating how long it took that Governor Evers, that was one of our first asks of Tony Evers when he first got elected almost 8 years ago, was to reinstate the commutations process, but now it's finally moved that forward after a 25-year pause in the state of Wisconsin. Commutations are restored, which is huge in terms of giving people hope and returning redemption to the system and returning compassion and fairness to the system. So excited to see that finally move forward, but much more needs to be done and around commutations. And of course, the next, we know the future of Wisconsin's carceral system, the future of commutations is on the ballot in November. So it's going to be a huge election coming up, and our votes are going to matter. Getting involved in the civic engagement is going to matter in November and beyond.
1: So what are some of the things that the incoming governor, whomever it should be, should work toward? What are some of the, I mean, some of the stuff that's on the table now, they could literally erase it.
0: Yes, we know that the next governor will have the power to continue the commutations process, potentially to improve the commutations process, or could totally stop the commutations process. So that would be a top priority, is ensuring that the commutations process continues, that it's made more inclusive, that the barriers to applying for commutations are knocked down, that the capacity of the commutations advisory board is built up through the state budget. The next governor is going to have the decision-making authority over that, and the next legislature could make it permanent as well. There's going to be a lot of new people in the state senate and the state assembly, and there could possibly be opportunities to move forward these policies through legislative change to make it permanent in the state law. And then, of course, there's the opportunity to advance a justice reinvestment initiative in the state budget. For many years, WISDOM and other organizations have been working to close down Milwaukee Secure Detention Facility, been working to close down Green Bay Correctional Institution. We've been working to close down Waupun Correctional Institution. And also,

0: we have to move forward a decarceration agenda to make that happen. We know the overcrowding crisis right now within the prison system. And so this is an opportunity to start to reimagine how we build safer, stronger, healthier communities and to invest in many programs and services that have been underinvested in over time. So in the state budget, the governor can increase funding for upstream diversion programs. The governor can propose a budget that would increase earned release opportunities. The governor has the power to put more funding into community-based alternative to revocation programs. And at the same time, also has the power to propose closing down these inhumane prisons like Waupun, Green Bay, Milwaukee Secure Detention Facility, and then take resources and redirect them back into housing, violence prevention programs, public education, healthcare, and
1: just to go back a step, if that Act 196, if that was implemented, the overcrowding would disappear, the cost would disappear, there would automatically be a tremendous amount of savings if it was implemented the way it was intended to. And then they would be able to close those prisons because there wouldn't be a need for them. Because right now they're being populated by people who are being sent back for a parole or probation violation, a rule, not breaking the law. And now the other part that came up in the last couple of years is the parole and probation board came back, and they got very active compared to when Walker was in office. That's made a difference, and that could be expanded on even more.
0: Under John Tate, the next governor will have the power to appoint the next chairperson of the parole commission. There's still nearly 2,000 people who are eligible for parole in the state of Wisconsin who were trapped after Wisconsin abolished parole in the year 2000. Many people, I was sentenced under the old law, have firsthand experience with that, about how people were often given very long sentences with the expectation that they would be given a fair chance to be released under parole at some point. But then after parole was abolished and Wisconsin moved to a new sentencing system, many people just were trapped and did not have the opportunity. Then some got 60, 70 year sentences and still are in prison now, been in prison for over 25 years now. So that whoever's in that position is going to be in a really key position to move that particular...
1: And that number of people, it's like 2,500 now. I mean, when this whole thing, when I first got involved, it was 5,000-6,000 people. So people have been dying off, excuse me for saying that, or have been released because they've reached the end of their sentence, even though they should have been eligible for parole or probation. Is that correct?
0: Yes, the numbers of people are dwindling now, but there's still almost 2,000 people still eligible for parole in the state of Wisconsin, and Wisdom has a very active statewide task force working on old law compassionate release commutations, and there's certainly people who've been released under old law have been involved with those efforts and are out in the community really flourishing. So it's great to see so many people who had the great support system, great reentry plans, are now out really flourishing and participating in organizing activities with Wisdom and are making a difference by being that example of that, changing the narrative. They are out changing the narrative. Are examples of that go against a lot of these dehumanizing narratives that we hear during election time.
1: Yeah, they have opportunity to share their story and tell the truth of what's going on. The other thing, I know this, we've touched on this before, I believe the number is 65,000 people in the state of Wisconsin are on extended supervision. That means that you've got out, you finished your sentence, but you're on supervision, probation, parole. And it should be for a year or two after your release, but in our state, it could be lifetime, it could be 20 years, it could be 14 years. And then if you have a rule violation, you got to start over. Now, has there been a change in that at all for the better, or is it continuing to build up?
0: It's been continuing to build up. There's been legislative efforts that have been blocked, but certainly it's time to cap supervision terms in the state of Wisconsin. And mass supervision has driven mass incarceration in Wisconsin and has created really absurd prisons like Milwaukee State Detention Facility, a prison that was built entirely to detain people who haven't been convicted of crimes. So, Rob, originally, if I'm not mistaken, prisons were originally created to hold people who have been convicted of crimes, right? But Wisconsin went so far in the opposite direction that Wisconsin decided to build a whole new high-rise prison in downtown Milwaukee to hold people for allegations for allegedly violating rules of supervision, people under the supervision of the Department of Corrections and haven't been convicted of any crime. And that prison's been overcrowded for most of the time since it was built. They managed to send so many people back to prison for convictionless revocations that place has been, they've had people sleeping on the floors. They've, you know, I've experienced that. You've been there. Many of us have been in that place. And the root cause of that is mass supervision, so many people being under supervision for so long. And then on top of that, the Department of Corrections is sending people back to prison for technical violations, keeping these places full, overcrowded. They should have never been built in the first place. It's due to Wisconsin's absurd policies of keeping people under supervision for so long and then sending people back, and which is draining resources, of course, that could instead be utilized to build stronger, healthier communities. And it's tearing families apart, creating devastation to so many families, so many people across Wisconsin. Particularly, it has a highly disproportionate impact on Black and Brown communities and Native communities, Indigenous communities in the state of Wisconsin.
1: And then there are communities like Milwaukee and Madison where they have a much higher number of people returning, because when you return, you and you're on probation or paper, as we say, you have to go back to the community where you were convicted, unless you have special permission to live beyond that area. So lots of times people are put into a community that they're not even familiar with. It wasn't their home. That adds to it. Yeah. You had, in the past, you've had a Madison Action Day, which was statewide. It was a statewide activity. And it's been like every 2 years you try to do that. Is that correct?
0: Correct. Wisdom organizes a Madison Action Day every 2 years after the state budget is introduced. It's centered around state budget organizing, state budget advocacy. So it'll be typically, that'll be early in the year. The second year, for example, next year is going to be a budget year. So the incoming governor is going to introduce the budget, and then there'll be joint finance committee hearings, state budget hearings, typically in four regions across the state. WISM typically will do a series of statewide trainings to get people ready, prep for the state budget hearings and for Madison Action Day. And then for Madison Action Day, we'll have legislative visits. We'll usually have about three or four asks that we come into the state budget with. Last time around, it was closing Green Bay Correctional Institution without building a new prison, and then investing in decarceration programs in the state budget, some that I mentioned before, expanding upstream diversion programs, expanding earned release opportunities, and expanding community-based alternatives to revocating people on the back end. So then we'll typically have a big march rally up at the outside of the state capitol. And we have plenary sessions that feature WISM leaders and the WISM organization. We have several affiliates throughout the state that WISM has been built out of, congregations, out of faith-based organizations. And we also have constituency organizations. My particular job, I organize formerly incarcerated people who have loved ones who've been impacted by the prison system, and incarcerated people. So we also have a statewide immigration campaign. There's a statewide, what we call, Rights of Nature campaign focused on environmental justice. And we're also part of a state alignment table with Citizen Action Wisconsin, Wisconsin Public Education Network, and GROW, Grassroots Organizing Western Wisconsin. And last state budget session, three of those organizations came together to build a bigger we, to build our power collectively, and we all aligned around our various issues so that all of those three organizations were talking about the others' issues. For example, Citizen Action Wisconsin focuses on expanding healthcare. Wisconsin Public Education Network, of course, focuses on expanding and improving public education. And so the leaders of those two organizations were talking about WISDOM's issues, and we were talking about their issues collectively. We'd split up, we'd have three leaders go in, and we'd have each from the three different organizations and talk about the need to close down inhumane prisons like Green Bay, to reduce the prison population, and to do basic community reinvestment to take care of basic human needs in communities, but also talk about the need to expand healthcare and to expand public education funding.
1: When they have the the budget hearings, I've attended some of those, and there's usually, you have so much time that you can ask your question or put your issue on the table, and they go through a lot of people, and there's usually representation from WISDOM and partnering organizations every place they have a budget hearing. So it's not just in Milwaukee and Madison, it's all over the state. So you're making sure there's coverage there, so the people are hearing the same thing over and over from different communities.
0: For sure. And Madison Action Day, we typically have at least 500 people there. We've had close to 1,000.
1: We've had anywhere from 1,000 to 1,000 people.
0: So it's one of the bigger action days. We have a large base of people across the state, and get people out at those joint finance committee hearings. It's a unique advantage of WISDOM that we have affiliate organizations in every part of the state, so we can get people to those four budget hearings that are typically in four different regions, typically divided up in Northwest Wisconsin, Northeast Wisconsin, Southeast Wisconsin, and South Central, Southwest Wisconsin. So we're able to get a good number of people and making sure that all the issues that we're working on are being lifted up at those budget hearings. And this year is going to be a huge opportunity due to the end of extreme gerrymandering in Wisconsin. So we know in the past, a lot of times legislators sometimes seem to be unconcerned or didn't take those hearings seriously because they're in safe gerrymandered districts. But now there's a lot of people up for re-election that now, or a member of one party that's now in a district that's leans toward the other party, maybe a Republican legislator who's now in a Democratic leaning district or vice versa. So there's now more competitive state legislative districts, and the legislators are going to have to be more responsive to community concerns due to fair maps being moved forward in the state of Wisconsin. So as we said before, the getting engaged with the voting process, getting engaged with the political process is going to be very important this year, and we'll have very real opportunities to change things now in a very pivotal election year and to potentially create historic changes moving forward in the carceral system and this policy area that we're talking about, but also some of these other policy areas like public education, healthcare, and some of the issues that our partner organizations across the state have been working on for so many years.
1: Now, one of the things that we touched on briefly, but I think it's important to touch on it again, when we work on all these things and we get something passed and put in front of the legislator and they agree to it, then we got to figure out that's not the end. You still have to be there to make sure that it's implemented like the Act 196 was not, and stay on top of it. Because just because it's passed doesn't mean it's going to happen. And the same group of people will be there to push to make sure it happens. But to be in compliance, don't you need people to, for lack of better words, fact check the organizations and the departments that have these new procedures and policies put on them from the legislation and the governor's office? How are we going to deal with that?
0: For sure. There's part of long-term power building. We need to develop more leaders to build a bigger we, as I was saying before. That's part of what WISDOM's doing. We have an upcoming 5-week leadership training starting September 9th. You can check it out on our website, wisdomwisconsin.org, or on our social media, WISDOM Wisconsin, on Facebook or X, Instagram. And you can follow my personal social media too, Ricer Mark, RicerMark, on Facebook, LinkedIn, Instagram, X, for more information about the upcoming training. But developing more leaders is crucial. We have to build long-term power. Part of that is through the alignment table activities, and the more power, the more people that we have involved and the more trained leaders and organizers we have, the more power that we have to actually hold the Department of Corrections accountable and actually hold the governor accountable and ensure that some of these changes are made. And the next governor will have the power to change the culture of the Department of Corrections, to bring in, we'll have the power to appoint a new Department of Corrections secretary that could potentially change things in a direction of more transparency, more fairness, more humane treatment of people within custody, and to start moving forward some of these common sense decarceration policies that we've talked about that can be done with or without legislative change. Of course, we want to see the legislative change. Of course, it's going to be important who is in there in the state Senate and state assembly, and we're going to be pushing hard for legislative change as well, but we'll also be pushing hard for change in the state budget, change through executive authorities, change through administrative policy changes. So definitely urge people to get involved with Wisdom Wisconsin. This work is as important as ever in this very pivotal election year in the state of Wisconsin, and have some very excited about it and have some opportunity to make some real change in the state.
1: I know I've had the opportunity to participate in a number of different training sessions, and recently we did one that was specifically for solitary confinement, and that was extended over, 6 weeks, I believe, and it was done by Zoom, and there were people on there from every corner of the state. So the trainings are made available no matter where you are in Wisconsin. They're available to you if you want to get interested and involved and get some real tools that can help you move forward in assisting a loved one or making sure this stuff gets changed. I have to compliment you on Mark on that, because you put a lot of effort and time into making sure that was available to people.
0: Definitely. And the trainers from National Religious Campaign Against Torture and the National Unlock the Box campaign did a great job. Natasha White and Stephen Manguel did a great job, two directly impacted trainers, and really bring a tremendous amount of lived experience and life experience working on these sorts of campaigns on the East Coast, and have brought their expertise back to Wisconsin and really invested in directly impacted leaders in the state of Wisconsin, which is going to eventually help us achieve great results moving forward with our legislative campaigns, particularly around the campaign to improve conditions of confinement and to end solitary confinement in the state of Wisconsin. So definitely I'm very appreciative and grateful for Unlock the Box investing in Wisconsin, and for Stephen and Natasha particularly, and Nequasia from National Unlock the Box campaign, and all the folks, yourself and others who participated in that program. Excited about us now getting out, amplifying our voices, amplifying our stories, amplifying the power from that, and moving on and building and getting more people. We're hoping to do some of those trainings in person for more, to expand, to get that training out to more people in Wisconsin.
1: I want to thank you very much, Mark, for coming and sharing all this with us again tonight. I really appreciate everything you do. If anybody listening has a story that they'd like to share, you can contact me. Contact information is posted online. You can also look for Mark's contact information there as well. And tell your friends and family to tune us in every Tuesday night and check out some of the websites to see how you can get involved and stay involved, because we can make a difference if we put our minds to it. Thank you again, Mark. You have a great one.
0: Thank you.
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4: 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OWL stands for Older, Wiser, Local, and this is your host, Amy Therese. 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West Radio for supporting us on the air. And today's show is another beautiful music and literature compilation by Karen Beaumont, and this is about the poetry of Brenda Hillman, surrounded by a variety of music. It starts with Four Seasons for Toy Piano, written and performed by Karen Beaumont, Summer Garden, Late Summer Night, written and performed by Stas Wenglewski on accordion, One Day in the World, Compass, written and performed by Karen Beaumont, Mighty Forms, Agnes Day by William Byrd and sung by the Bach Chamber Choir, Glacial Erratics, In What Time Remains by Carson Kuman. Thank you to the poet, composers, and musicians who shared their work with this program.

summer garden, and thus you entered a forest of solitudes, where in this great sense your life had been pursed, till like a shadow breaking off a rising body, a need hovered and grew. Some lined feature of another fate strives to be met, sits low and upright. Those qualities which had been energy or grace, past pain, wove from the nerves a nest or instinct. Your calms are interesting. Write to us during this terrible government. A universe coughs blue and draws its twiceness from the mitered now, while your garden hand spells the inexhaustible form.

on a day in the world. We had a grief we didn't understand while standing at the edge of some low scrub hills, as if humans were extra or already gone. What had been in us before? A life that asks for mostly wanting freedom to get things done in order to feel less helpless about the end of things alone. When I think of time on Earth, I feel the angle of gray minutes entering the medium days, yet not built up. Our work together, groups, the willing burden of an old belief, and beyond them, love, as of a great life going like fast creatures peeling back marked seeds, gold-brown integuments, the color time will be when we are gone.

mighty forms. The earth had wanted us all to itself. The mountains wanted us back for themselves. The numbered valleys of Serpentine wanted us. That's why it happened as it did, the split, as if one slow gear turned beneath us. Then the Tuesday shoppers paused in the street, and the tube that held the truck-colored train, and the cords of action from triangular buildings, and the terrace gardens that held camellias shook and shook, each flower a single thought. Mothers and children took cover under tables. I called out to her who was my life. From under the table, I hid under the table that held the begonia with its fiery stem, the stem that had been trying to root, that paused in its efforts. I called to the child who was my life, and understood in the endless instant before she answered how Pharaoh's army, seeing the ground break open, seeing the first fringed horses fall into the gap, made their vows that each heart changes, faced with a single awe, and in that moment a promise is written out. However, we remember California later. The earth we loved will know the truth, that it wanted us back for itself with our mighty forms and our specific longings, wanted them to be air and fire, but they wouldn't. The crestal circled over a pine, which lasted, the tawi, who loved freedom, gathering seed during the shaking lasted, the painting released by the wall, the mark and the hook we placed on the wall, and the nail, and the memory of driving the nail in, these also lasted.

a feeling right before the feeling. At sunrise, the deer eat pieces of the quiet. They eat spaces between the quiet and the sounds, and numbers on the calendar lie flat in their boxes. They leak through tiny holes in the minutes evenly, so evenly. An active sense before the sense was made. There now, opposite to set down, the agreed upon, the shape of the obvious drawn by an earlier enchantment before the new anxiety set in. The workers are safe, the terror stilled for an hour, a lover's outline dreamed or imagined before you read the one-page book again. What was the book? It had no copyright. And what was before? A life, the dazzler, the dark, the singing dust, it turned when you turned. It Orpheus knew what you forgot when you took the bowl of burning time across the room. And if the previous is closer to you now, should you look, doesn't matter if you do, you carry the sum of it with it, out into it.

glacial erratics. The last ice age had been caused by a wobble. After it passed, they made houses from stars. Visitors would peer in and see the tongs not slipping, room-sized pebbles having been moved far. It's like this more when we speak than when we write. Loving thus, we have been loved by ground, the word being a box with four of its corners hidden. Everything else is round.

0: You've been listening to Owl on the Air, which is a program formed by the Jazz Gallery Center for the Arts. We want to thank you for listening to another beautiful music and literature compilation by Karen Beaumont. 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Thanks so much, friends.
1: There are heroines and heroes wherever we look. For example, planting trees, helping others, or writing a book. Like many before them and many to come, you and I are having our day.

0: Okay, this is the Grass is Greener on WXRW 104.1 FM in Milwaukee. I am the host of the program, Gary Grass. If you were tuning in live, you just heard like 19 seconds of us dealing with a technical problem. But we have everyone here. My co-host is here, Babette Gruneau, and our guest is here. And this is rather loud.
1: The music is still on.
0: Yeah, well, it's
1: All right. Our guest. All right, here we go. Today we have Suzanne Gordon, who's the author of Courage or Complicity.
2: Courage or Complicity,
1: how veterans are responding to the assault on democracy. I can't read this in the dark.
0: If she were reading it off the book and not off her own handwriting, she would get it perfect.
1: It's also just so dark in here. Okay.
0: Okay.
1: Suzanne is an award-winning journalist and author who belongs to the News Guild, and she's written for the New York Times, the Washington Post, the LA Times, and many others. She is co-founder of the Veterans Healthcare Policy Institute, and she serves as senior policy analyst. She is co-author and editor of 20-some books, including... Well, I cannot even read that, so I am just...
0: That's fine.
1: I had to go running to get help for a technical thing, so I'm still a bit frazzled. My apologies. Welcome, Suzanne Gordon.
0: Sorry about that.
2: Hi, how are you?
0: Yeah, well, we're coping over here. So, good to have you on the show, I mean, Betsy read this particular book, Courage or Complicity, cover to cover. I kind of leafed through it, and I think it's something I would enjoy reading. We're here to talk to you about veterans issues generally, not necessarily the book in per se, but I just wanted to say it looks like there's this book looks like a kind of a nice little way to sort of get up to date on like a sort of a universal look at veterans issues as they're occurring, you know, in the most recent period, right? So there's a lot of little chapters with, you know, it's like I'm looking through and it's like, oh, I remember this when this came up. So it's like we don't do a ton of veteran stuff here on the show, but we do some, and it's really great having you. I guess my first real question for you is, of all the things that you discuss in here and all the things that you're working on, what is the most important issue right now today confronting veterans? If you have to pick just one.
2: Well, it's the increasingly successful attempt to privatize the VA healthcare system and to reduce veterans' benefits. And there's a very powerful movement that's been funded by, it started by being funded by the Koch brothers when they were brothers, and now it's just one brother, and it's supported by a lot of the hospital industry and the pharmaceutical industry and a lot of other ideological actors who don't believe that public money should be going for the public good, but should be pouring into private bank accounts. And they are succeeding in privatizing the nation's largest and only public national publicly funded healthcare system. And it is actually, sadly, people don't know this because their PR and propaganda

0: had a joint protest by various workers and union organizers and people from the VA who didn't want their either doctors and nurses didn't want, you know, their system to be privatized, or the veterans themselves who didn't want to lose their health care that was going on at the VA, or didn't want to have to go farther out someplace to some private place. So we had this big protest out at the local VA here, and that's when I first, you know, got any idea about it.
1: Well, I don't know when, you know, that would have been, but the privatization effort really started in 2010 and 2011 when the Kochs supported a right-wing candidate to challenge a Democrat from Texas named Chet Edwards. And they succeeded in, Edwards was very concerned about privatization, and they succeeded in knocking him out. And then they proceeded to fund a phony kind of astroturf group called the Concerned Veterans for America, which they have over the years poured about $52 million into.
0: Wow.
1: And they're really dedicated to, you know, trashing the Veterans Health Administration, and really, and then also the Kochs fund other groups like, you know, Americans for Prosperity and Cato and the and the Heritage Foundation, and all of these groups are, of course, you know, attacking government. And really the attack on the VA is because you have a government run and owned healthcare system that works and delivers better outcomes than the private sector. And that's really not acceptable to people who believe that the government can do no good and the private sector can do no wrong.
2: Well, I mean, let me add to that, though, that it's, you have people that are motivated ideologically who buy into that belief system. But I mean, you also, I mean, you have just these private companies that are standing by ready to sort of raid that that customer base, right? Mm-hmm. You've got all these potential people that they can make money off of. And right now, they're not making money off of those people because those people are getting their services paid for by the government. And, you know, that government money could be going straight to them to provide the services, right? I mean, it's like they just want the money, you know?
1: I think it's a toxic cocktail of greed and ideology. And, you know, there's something like $130 billion in the VA, 122, 130, whatever. And there's 9 million veterans who are enrolled in the VA. And because of a series of legislative initiatives, one of which was very heavily supported by the Democrats, they have created a parallel healthcare system for veterans that's a private sector healthcare system. And they're now funneling about 60% of the veteran patients and over 30% of the VA's in-house budget to private sector actors. But I mean, I guess the question I have really is, we may want to just step back a second and explain to your listeners, because, you know, I found that most people really don't understand what the VA healthcare system is, how it functions, why it's important to the broader American healthcare ecosystem. And, you know, we might want to start there, because
0: sure. Yeah,
1: most people don't know, you know, people have seen signs, VA hospitals exit here, VA clinic here. Mm-hmm. They've seen a VA hospital, but they, you know,
0: we drove past one just as we were coming over.
1: Yeah. So, but the question is, do people even know what goes on there, you know? And it might be me useful to do just a brief little tour of the VA before.
2: Yeah, absolutely.
0: Why don't you do that? Absolutely. And I think in your book, it was also mentioned just

0: some of the specialty some of the specialties that the VA has in regular dealing with people, because so many of the people working at the VA were veterans themselves, so they can relate to they can relate better to their patients, perhaps.
1: Well, you know, so the VA refers to the Department of Veterans Affairs, and the Department of Veterans Affairs, which is the second largest federal agency in the government after the Department of Defense, runs the largest healthcare system in the United States through the Veterans Health Administration, and the largest benefits administration in the United States, or benefits enterprise in the United States, through the Veterans Benefits Administration. And the benefits are that they administer, you know, the GI Bill, free education, home loans, compensation for veterans who have service-connected disabilities, et cetera. And the VHA, you know, is a national system, and it has clinics and major medical centers all over the country, and residential treatment programs for things like PTSD. It has a extensive network of blind rehabilitation programs and polytrauma programs and spinal cord injury programs. It runs nursing homes. Every large VA medical center has a nursing home. And it's just a huge enterprise, and it's really, what I like to say is it's our nation's only genuine healthcare system, because, you know, what calls itself healthcare out there is really a bunch of disaggregated systems that are run for profit, even if they're not for profit. You know, they're market driven, revenue generation driven. And they deliver largely fragmented medical treatment to people. But the VA delivers healthcare. I mean, medical treatment is part of, but not all of, healthcare. And so the VA runs programs around employment and legal problems, and deals with veteran homelessness and housing issues and food insecurity and all kinds of things. And while our healthcare, broader so-called healthcare system, really does terribly on providing mental health care, the VA is really the best healthcare system in the country for mental health care. And they really have integrated mental health care in all their facilities. They're very active in suicide prevention. And so it's just an amazing system when it's fully staffed and funded, and it produces better outcomes than either equal or better outcomes than the private sector. But the VHA does more than that. The VHA, the first mission of the Veterans Health Administration is to provide clinical care to veterans. But the second is the VHA functions as a pivotal organization in the training of future healthcare professionals in America. I mean, 70% of American physicians in training are trained at the VA, over 50% of psychologists, nurses, and, you know, 40 other health professionals. So the VHA is critical not only to teaching future professionals how to deal with veterans, but also providing people for all of us, for all Americans, you know, who will utilize their services. The VA funds residency and fellowship slots in, you know, for academic medical centers. And so it's critical. And then the VA also is the second largest research powerhouse in the country after the National Institutes of Health. I mean, the VHA developed the first shingles vaccine, the first implantable cardiac pacemaker, the nicotine patch, et cetera. So it's a hugely important element of creating new innovations in healthcare. And then finally is the VA's fourth mission, which is to serve as a backup to the civilian healthcare system in times of local, regional, or national emergencies, and also a backup for the military health system in times of war or terrorist attacks. So, for example, during COVID, the New York and New Jersey VAs and Louisiana VAs welcomed civilian patients into their hospitals and intensive care units when civilian hospitals were overwhelmed by COVID. And so, you know, when there was Hurricane Maria, the VA hospital in San Juan was the only functioning hospital in Puerto Rico and welcomed, you know, all residents who needed care. So, you know, it's very tragic that most people just don't know any of this. I mean, it's as though we have a visibly invisible healthcare system, one of the linchpins of American healthcare, and people think, oh, it's just for veterans. It's not for me. And, you know, it doesn't, what difference does it make if they, you know, if they tear it apart, because it doesn't help me. It only helps, you know, like, I don't know, 3% of the American population or whatever it is. So I think it's really important that people understand what an important institution this is and what an important role it plays. And if you privatize it, if you dismantle it and fundamentally, slowly, you know, make it not function well, it impacts everyone. It doesn't just impact the 9 million or veterans who are enrolled in the VA.
2: Yeah, I mean, it seems to me, I mean, I look at this and I see, you know, public education in the United States, this is basically the same model. Right,
1: mm-hmm.
2: You have a government institution that works really, really well, and
1: right.
2: you say, well, you can't have that, right? You can't have an example of a government, you know,
1: right.
2: service that runs well and delivers better benefits than
0: Trying
2: the private, right? That what if that model expands, right? That could cut into our, you know, we wouldn't be able to, like, you know, make our profit margins if it got out that the government actually worked, they might want more government in things, and we have to stop that. So that's the ideological part of it, and then the technique that they use to persuade people that this really doesn't work is. I mean, you know, they can start out with just, you know, horror stories, bad outcomes. There's always anecdotes. No matter how good something works, there's always going to be someone that's complaining that it didn't work for them, right? But then, then once you get that going, you can start to defund it and dismantle it and start, you know, it's, you know, making sure that it's overstrained and that you know, that there aren't enough workers for it and there aren't enough resources for it. And then once it starts to crack, that just generates more stories of how it doesn't work. And it's like a self-fulfilling prophecy. We'll see it doesn't work because we've been destroying it, you know, and therefore, you know, it's and I mean, they've been doing that with public education. It just seems like this is just the same model. And, you know, they can apply it to public education. They can apply it to veterans. They can apply it to anything that the government does right.
1: Absolutely. And, you know, what they also do in this case, I mean, they take any little glitch or problem in the system and magnify it. And so what happened in the case of the VA was in 2014, there were some serious problems due to a very misguided policy that the VA secretary established that said, you know, veterans had to get appointments within 14 days. And if you were a medical director or a director of a facility, if you met that metric, you would get a bonus. And so what happened is that, you know, the system wasn't well enough staffed. I mean, nobody can meet a 14-day rule like that. And so basically they rigged their wait time lists, and somebody went to the Koch brothers CVA and Republican Congressman Jeff Miller, who was the head of the House Committee on Veterans Affairs at the time, and they, you know, they revealed this scandal. They claimed 40 veterans had died because they had, you know, waited too long for care. And then, you know, the Republicans and the CVA jumped on it, and the Democrats didn't defend the VA. And that produced legislation called the Choice Act, which started this movement for the government to pay for veterans to go to private sector care if they had to wait too long or drive too long for care. And
2: Right, because then you can just present it as we're filling in a gap in the system, right? You know, maybe it works most of the time, but there are some people that are going to be too far away or it'll take too long. And we're just going to leave them a little safety valve where we let a little bit of the private sector in on this.
1: Well, and what happened was that it was called the Choice Act. And so you can see that, you know, it's very interesting in the VA privatization story because veterans really don't like the word privatization. They don't like, you know, they don't want the system to be privatized, but they kind of like the idea of having
0: choice. Sounds good.
2: Again, part of my model for understanding this is going to be
0: choice
2: public
0: schools.
2: Education. So it's school choice, right? It's like, you know, give people a choice of where they want to go, right? It's like that's that very much appeals in a country that thinks it loves democracy.
1: Well, and also that thinks individualistically and doesn't think collectively. And so basically what happened was they passed this thing called the Choice Act, and Bernie Sanders actually was key. He was then the chair of the Senate Veterans Affairs Committee, and he cut a deal with John McCain to create this program that would hopefully give some money to hiring more staff at the VA, and it was supposed to sunset in 3 years. And then Sanders agreed to this, and then of course they passed it, and then immediately McCain said, oh, I didn't really mean that it wasn't going to be permanent, and I didn't mean it would sunset in 3 years. And, you know, as soon as Trump came in, they introduced a program, and they introduced legislation called the VA Mission Act, which basically created this private sector network called the Veterans Community Care Program, and tragically, the very tragic thing here, but maybe not surprising, is that many Democrats supported that legislation and voted for it.
2: Yeah, you're launching a new service for veterans. What, you know, that is a good thing, right? You're supporting veterans.
1: Well, and the veteran service organizations like the American Legion and Disabled American Veterans and Veterans for Foreign Wars supported the Mission Act. And basically then, you know, this started this outsourcing tsunami now. And now with Trump too, they're really, really going to town unless we can stop them, which hopefully we can in November and then after. But they've cut staff radically. They've cut, you know, tens of thousands of positions. They abrogated union contracts. They cut the research because, of course, you know, this is an administration that doesn't believe in science. And it's a very serious situation. I mean, in Milwaukee, they're cutting services. They immediately, as soon as Trump got in and appointed this guy, Doug Collins, who's a former Georgia congressman, and they insisted that everybody in government, including in VA, returned to the office. So, you know, psychologists who'd been doing tele mental health care at home, and telemental health is documented to be very effective, they were told to return to the office, even though there was no office for them to return to because they'd been working from home for years. And they found themselves in rooms like in sort of call center conditions where they couldn't guarantee privacy, radiologists. And of course, you know, in a modern hospital, you can't function without radiologists doing x-rays and MRIs and CAT scans and PET scans and DAT scans and this, that, and the other thing. Radiologists, and there's a national shortage of radiologists. Radiologists all work from home, except for what are called interventional radiologists who do come in to do procedures. Well, guess what happened? I mean, you tell people that have to return to the office, you're not paying them market rate salaries because VA is prohibited from doing that.
2: And prohibited from doing that.
1: It's nobody can make more than the president. So that's 400,000. So many medical specialists make, you know, twice as much as that. As people have said, you know, many people, most of the people who work in the VA, social workers, psychologists, doctors, nurses, could earn much more elsewhere, but they love the mission. They like that it's a public healthcare system, and they find that they can deliver healthcare the way it should be delivered because they're not worried about generating revenue. They have more time with their patients. They have time to do research and teaching, and they have a very interesting patient population. And so many people feel it's, you know, they're very willing to forego, amazingly willing to forego a couple hundred grand to stick with it and take care of veterans. But if you start, you know, treating them badly, I mean, remember when Trump came in and Elon Musk was in charge, really, and they started sending letters to federal employees, including VA doctors and nurses and so forth, literally saying, please leave. Your job is, quote, not contributing to American prosperity, and we encourage you to find more, quote, productive work elsewhere. Why veterans didn't go just nuts about this? I mean, you're essentially saying by caring for veterans, you're not contributing to American prosperity, and you are doing unproductive work. And so,
2: how does this add up to our bottom? How does this contribute to our bottom line here? You're not turning the profit, you know, like you should, right? It's like,
0: and it's also saying
2: you're,
0: that
2: you're not generating coin for the bosses.
0: It's also saying that they and the veterans that they serve don't matter.
2: Right.
1: I mean, it's a direct hit on. I mean, it's very much like Trump, you know, in his first administration saying that he couldn't understand why people would join the military because they're suckers and losers. And why veterans stick with this guy? I think many are real. I mean, it's quite interesting that during the election, when the Project 2025 agenda came out for the VA, the Project 2025 really said, they provided the playbook. You need to cut services. You need to close VAs. You need to cut benefits. So basically what happens, and I don't know that folks are familiar with this, but not all veterans are eligible for VA care. You have to have the appropriate military discharge. You can't have certain kind of discharges like dishonorable discharge. And you have to have either a proven service-connected disability, have served in a combat zone in post 9/11, or have a low income. So essentially, your service-connected disability, you go to the Veterans Benefits Administration, file a claim, and they give you what's called a disability rating. It's a very complicated system. We should let every veteran, you know, have eligibility for benefits and healthcare, but we don't because Congress
2: doesn't. I mean, this is universal beyond just veterans. I mean, you always have all these like administrative hurdles that you put in, you know, to make sure that only the right people get the services. If they just offered the services to all Americans or all people in the United States as just part of, if you're here, you get it, right? It would eliminate so much administrative overhead. It would be worth it, right? And it would be, what's the complaint about? People would be getting the services, right? So it's like, okay.
1: They would be dependent. It's like the British, you know, in the Irish potato famine where they had food to feed the starving, dying Irish. And they said, well, if we give them food, they'll be dependent on food. And it'd be better. I mean, these people really believe that it's better to be dead than dependent. particularly if you're
2: learn
1: poor.
2: To survive without food. Yes.
1: And so essentially, but it's quite interesting because when people told veterans that Trump, you know, that Project 2025 was giving Trump like a playbook for every government agency. I mean, this chapter on how you dismantle every government agency, veterans said, you know, my group, the Veterans Healthcare Policy Institute, we mounted an educational campaign in on Facebook and in a variety of swing states. And it was quite interesting because a lot of veterans read our warnings and they didn't say, oh, you know, these are great ideas. They all said, oh no, Trump will never do that to us. And Trump, of course, and Collins as well, Secretary Collins, said, oh, we never heard of Project 2025. What's that? We never read. I mean, it's right. Hilarious, right?
2: Right, right. Mm. I mean, it didn't come out of their office, but it's the people that put them in power that, you know, wrote what they wanted to use them for and why they were putting them into power. So it's like,
1: right. And yeah. Vance is very tight with the head of the Heritage Foundation and actually wrote a foreword to one of his books. And, you know, it was totally, totally prevarication and lies. But people bought it and people said he'll never do that. And of course, now they're very shocked because people, they are doing it. And, you know, a lot of veterans that are, you know, like coming in front of VAs or protesting or showing up and you can start having conversations now with veterans that, you know, 3 years ago, they would have shot you if you'd said it, you know, mm-hmm. And so it's a very serious situation. And, you know, I mean, one of the things that I think is really tragic in what's happening and unfolding in our country, particularly with ICE, is that they are recruiting a lot of veterans to be ICE agents. And this is really not only terrible for, you know, the people that they try to arrest, but it's terrible for the veteran because, as we point out in this collection, you know, there is this thing called the veteran to cop pipeline, and veterans are very likely, when they leave the military for many interesting reasons, to be pushed into law enforcement roles. And for many of them, it's a very bad idea, and it's also a very bad idea for the public. And, you know,
2: I mean,
0: they don't get, my understanding, and I may be wrong, but my understanding is they don't really get any type of adjustment training or any type of training to adjust from going from a military war type situation to a civilian situation where they're police, but they maybe, you know, they shouldn't be seeing who they're being asked to be stand up against or stand as a blockade against or whatever. That isn't the enemy.
2: we trained you in one task. Now we're giving you a completely different task.
0: Yeah.
2: And just carry your skills over, you know.
1: Well, the problem in the military for the non-officer class is that since we started under Rumsfeld and, you know, George W. Bush to contract out so many jobs in the military, many jobs in the military that would, in fact, give you skills that you could bring over to civilian life, like a truck driver or, you know,
2: chef.
1: Logistics or a cook or a secretary are now done by contractors.
0: Mm.
1: And the whole point of this exercise was to make sure that everybody, you know, who was deployed in a combat zone was actually you know, shooting at people or being shot at or pushing, kicking down doors or whatever. So, you know, being in the infantry or, you know, on the front lines of combat gives you a lot of skills for combat, but doesn't really teach you stuff that you can use in civilian life. And, you know, and many, many jobs that you'd have to, that folks might want to do in civilian life when they leave the military require a lot of retraining. So rather than, you know, these people who counsel vets, counsel service members when they're about to become vets, often don't ask folks, well, what interests you? They just sort of push them into these law enforcement roles. And that's just not a good idea. It's particularly not a good idea if you've been in combat, because, you know, in many policing situations, these veterans can sort of confuse, like, you know,
2: we're in a superficially similar situation now, right? Because you're in some sort of armed standoff with somebody, or you're pursuing someone and you're armed, right? And it's a totally different situation. I mean, these are people that you're serving that have constitutional rights, and it's like, it's the rules of engagement are much different than what you've had when you were in the military.
1: Yeah, and I mean, one of the big problems is that after the Civil War and then in 1912, people, you know, there was a concern for helping get more veterans employment when they left the service, and they created this veterans preference, and that was expanded after World War II. So the problem now is that police departments are forced to give veterans preference, even though these veterans may not be great candidates, not just because, you know, of a test, but because of their psychological situation. I mean, many police departments, and there was, for example, a study that was done at the University of Texas School of Public Health, and it found that a third of the police officers in Dallas involved in shooting incidents during a 10-year period were veterans, right? The Marshall Project found that, a third of fatal shooting incidents were done by veterans. And the other thing about, you know, many of the applicants for policing jobs tends to be that they're white men, and many police departments want to, be more diverse and have more women and minorities. But these federal rules give these veterans preference, and there are very few police departments, some but not all, don't really adequately vet them or test them or give them psychological tests. And, you know, it's a tragic thing. I mean, if you look at the case in Maine, the ICE guy, I mean, he was this David Bruyette, he killed a young man in Maine, you know, a couple months ago. And he was a veteran, a combat veteran, multiple deployments. He had severe PTSD. He probably had a traumatic brain injury from his service. And then he got another traumatic brain injury when he was working, I think, in the fire department. And this guy was accepted in ICE. I mean, PTSD makes people more aggressive. Traumatic brain injuries really make people more aggressive. I mean, this guy should have never been taken. And now he killed somebody, and his life is going to be ruined. He's probably going to go to jail. This was completely preventable.
2: Right. I mean, the other guy
0: in this family.
2: I mean, you have all these problems in society, and you are cutting all of the social service positions that would deal with them, and you're just sticking all those things onto the police. And then you're filling up the police with people that, you know, have firearms training and brain injuries. I mean, that's not a good formula for success, right? I mean,
1: It's interesting that in the VA in Tennessee actually worked with the police department in Memphis to create what's called, it's called CIT training. They basically have trained police to respond in a very different way to sort of mental health crises, or, you know, because many things that police officers confront in their daily life are, you know, results of socioeconomic problems or mental health problems. And because there were some shootings and fatal injuries of civilians in Memphis, they decided to do this training, and that has gone nationwide. So the VA has been a pioneer in helping police departments deal with these kind of problems.
0: So starting to work on it.
1: That is not valued by this administration, which is only interested in shows of force, you know.
0: You know, it strikes me that this is a lot different from when after World War II and all the veterans came back and we needed to get them involved in jobs or in some type of educational training for future jobs, for future, as maybe as teachers, as engineers, as, you know, whatever. That so many of them got college degrees.
1: Well,
0: is that still happening?
1: That's because there was a program, you know, the GI Bill and the Service Adjustment Act, the Service Members Readjustment Act of 1944, where they were very aware of the need that, you know, you had millions of people coming back.
2: Right. Every time a war ends, you've got all these people that are in the military that are coming back to the civilian economy. And you've got an incredible strain there, right? You have to get them jobs, or you'll just have this huge army of unemployed there.
0: Mm-hmm.
2: And you've referred to it before, just in this interview, and obviously in the book, that this is a recurring historical thing after every war, right?
0: Was a problem after World War One, and they didn't want it to be a problem.
2: Civil
0: after
2: War,
0: World War II.
2: Revolutionary War, right?
1: Well, I mean, particularly after World War One, which was the largest, you know, global war that America participated in. And, you know, there was what was called the Bonus March of 1932, where veterans had been promised pensions, but they, World War One veterans, but they weren't going to kick in until 1945, and then the Great Depression happened and people were impoverished and wanted the money now. And so, you know, thousands and thousands of veterans in 1932 descended on Washington, D.C., and Hoover, the president, then wouldn't deal with them and rejected their pleas, and in fact sent Generals MacArthur, Eisenhower, and Patton to break up their encampments. I mean, they were the original Occupy, you know. The original Occupy was in 1932, and it was veterans. And it was a total disaster. I mean, Roosevelt eventually remedied the problem. And one of the reasons why Roosevelt won and Hoover lost was because of this debacle. And they were determined after World War II to not have that happen. So, you know, that was what provoked the GI Bill and all these other efforts. I mean, creation, you know, they built more hospitals to accommodate the, you know, hundreds of thousands of people.
2: They were the beneficiaries of the activism of World War One veterans.
1: Yes. And, you know,
2: which is a good point, because your activism may not have any effect in the current time, and maybe, you know, a future generation may be, you know, that may be the thing that gets progress. So,
1: well, Well, there's a lot of veteran activism today. I mean, there's a group called Common Defense, which is mostly post 9/11 younger veterans. I mean, Vietnam veterans were very active in fighting for their rights. I mean, Vietnam veterans fought for a better VA. They fought for recognition of PTSD, post-traumatic stress disorder, which didn't even have a name before World War, you know, before Vietnam. I mean, people shell shocked, malingering, whatever. they fought for Agent Orange, you know, for compensation, recognition of and compensation for Agent Orange related injuries. I mean, everything that we see as veteran benefits is a result of struggle. I mean, it wasn't like the Congress just got, you know, went into session and said, oh my, we must do something for our veterans. I mean, you know, it was all a result of struggle.
2: It was a result of the wisdom that was beaten into their heads.
1: Yeah. Well, and we see this with the PACT Act, you know, which is Biden era legislation, which covers toxic exposures for veterans from actually World War II, you know. There are various, I mean, basically being in the military isn't only dangerous because people shoot at you. It's because like in Iraq and Afghanistan, nobody could shoot at very few military service members are ever in combat. It's only about 10%. And even if that 10%, not that many actually shoot at anybody or are shot at. But in Iraq and Afghanistan, they were put in jeopardy by, you know, the fact that rather than hiring a contractor that would safely dispose of military garbage, they hired Kellogg Brown and Root, which in the Vietnam War was referred to as burn and loot. And they used a 14th century method. You know, they just burned everything. And they had these burn pits going 24/7, and people were breathing in, you know, the fumes of metal and God knows what. And so you have all these burn pit problems. You have toxic noise exposure in the military, et cetera. And so they finally passed this act over the objections of the Republicans who were forced to vote for it, which now gives healthcare and compensation to folks who got toxic exposures in a variety of eras and locations and even, you know, people who were poisoned by the polluted water in the United States in Camp Lejeune. So the United States military is not only the biggest polluter in the world, but also, you know, an extremely reckless when it comes to safety employer. I mean, obviously, being in the military is dangerous, but there are dangers that people sign on for, and then there are preventable dangers, problems. I mean, one could argue that many wars are preventable too, but
2: they are.
1: You know, they're all so many. I mean, pretty much every single one of them is elective, right? So there's a lot of veteran advocacy. I mean, there is a Common Defense is doing a VA Not for Sale campaign. Veterans for Peace has a Save Our VA campaign.
0: I know that there's a Veterans for Peace chapter here in Milwaukee that's always...
1: Yeah, actually, there's some fabulous activists in Milwaukee involved in that Save Our VA campaign. Mm-hmm. There's some folks in Minneapolis. I mean, they're all over the country. And, you know, they're really fighting. And I think it's a fight that can be won, but it's a fight that the public has to also connect to because
0: they have to know about it.
1: Well,
0: and
1: if you think that the veterans' health system is only for veterans and has nothing to do with you, you are wrong, and you will never. You know, very rarely will people exert themselves to fight for the interests of a very tiny sliver of the American population. But if you understand that the Veterans Health Administration can help us all. And particularly if you understand, if you're a healthcare reform activist and you understand that we actually have a model for national healthcare and single payer healthcare in the United States. We don't have to go to the UK or Canada or, you know, Scandinavia to find a socialized medicine system that works.
0: Just look at the VA.
2: Yeah.
0: Right? Just look at the VA.
1: Yeah, and as we have been discussing, and as you mentioned, the reason why they are so determined to kill the VA is they don't want any kind of healthcare reform or any government involvement in healthcare except to pay, you know, the check without even checking.
2: Right.
1: Checking whether you got the dish you ordered.
2: Yes, right. The free market is great, but it's even better if you can tax people and just force them to pay you, even when they wouldn't buy your services at the rates you're charging.
1: It's interesting how, you know, late American capitalism is so uncompetitive. I mean, we live in this country that has fetishized competition, but I was talking to a vet the other day in North Carolina who told me that he, you know, couldn't get an appointment for an MRI at the VA, so he had to go to the private sector, and he couldn't get the MRI because they were short radiologists. And he said to me, when they don't have the staff and they force you to go to the private sector, that's not choice, that's coercion.
2: Right. And they'll present it as choice, but it's, yeah.
1: Well, I think really the exciting thing is that we have an opportunity to reverse this. I think many people, are recognizing the folly of a lot of the myths and illusions that they were sold in this election. And I think that if the Democrats win the House, and certainly if they win the House and Senate, you know, the question really for all of us is how to pressure folks and educate folks.
2: The Republicans are going to screw you over regardless, and the Democrats at least couldn't be coerced into giving you something.
1: Right, but we have to tell them what they need to do, and
0: you have to push forward.
1: They need to staff the VA. They need to have appropriations committee meetings that says to the secretary, "We're not going to fund your office. We're not going to give you a dollar unless you hire more people and stop the bleeding and really actually expand services." I mean, it's interesting that in rural areas, for example, Minnesota, Wisconsin, et cetera, the VA is a lifeline for rural veterans, because the VA, no private sector health system will spend money on rural Americans because it's not profitable. There aren't enough of them. And the VA can help subsidize rural hospitals, can work in partnerships with rural practices, can help, you know, bring expertise via telehealth and other ways to rural areas. And so that's another exciting source of expansion. There's so much money in the VA that is now being spent on private actors, so much incredible waste. And if we repatriate those patients and that money back into the VA, it can help not only veterans, but their communities.
2: I like the word repatriate, by the way. I like that.
0: And it sounds like it.
2: I like the word repatriate there. That works for me.
1: Actually, it's a great word, because repatriotic. I mean, it's extremely patriotic.
2: Bring it back to our country from the country of private sector, transnational, whatever is going on.
0: It also
2: over there.
0: Sounds like it would be more that it would be I can't think of the word. That it would be.
2: I'm sorry about that. It's,
0: More cost effective.
2: Yeah.
1: Absolutely. Yeah.
2: So we've got. Yes. We've got like 4 minutes left. I mean, that's a fairly. I mean, that doesn't mean you have to like wrap it up instantly. But I'm just as a little note there. What is something really important that we haven't really gotten to that you want to talk about? Yeah, in the last few minutes that we have, what's important that we haven't really delved into yet? Apart from a million things, I know.
1: I'd like to, you know, talk. I mean, whoever is listening, it's really important for folks to get a little bit educated about this amazing healthcare jewel, and to see that it's a model of. I mean, we have a crumbling healthcare system in America, mm-hmm. and it's been attacked by Trump. I mean, we have hospitals mm-hmm. closing. We have academic medical centers laying people off because they don't have money. And, you know, we have a broken healthcare system because we have fragmentation. It's driven by need of generating revenue, not patient care. And the VA is a model of what, when it's well-funded and staffed, the VA is a model of what healthcare could be. I mean, I have so-called Cadillac insurance, and I'm pretty savvy as a healthcare, you know, consumer, but I will never get the kind of care that veterans get at the VA when it's well staffed and funded, because it's concierge care for, you know, regular or even poor people. I mean, you know, people are paying, I know, you know, people, rich people are paying $20,000 to go to a concierge primary care practice and, you know, getting nothing that's concierge except some doctor's phone number. At the VA, you get coordinated care. You social workers and psychologists and services up, you know, just all over the place. And that's what I'm fighting for, not only for veterans, but because I want all Americans to have the benefit of the kind of care that has been invested in by Americans for over a century, almost two centuries.
2: Yeah, yeah.
1: Which is delivered in every city in.
2: Yeah, I mean, and the thing is, we can have that for everyone, and the, you know, there's always this tendency to want to pit people against one another and say, you know, they're getting such good care. It's so unfair that they get that. Let's wreck that, right? As opposed to, like, how can we bring that to more people?
0: If you want to find out about this, pick up the book Courage or Complicity, How Veterans Are Responding to the Assault on Democracy by Steve Oley and Suzanne Gordon. It's a great book.
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down.

0: But even then I knew I'd find a much better place. Ace, you.
1: You.
0: But even you, like, this many R's. See, now I'm like trying to do the real words. Give me off. Is that the wrong beat?
1: Maybe change the lyrics so it's about the Count of Monte Cristo.
0: The Count is into me right now. But yeah, Edmond Dantès is the Count of Monte Cristo. He's my favorite.
1: Edmond Dantès.
0: Dantès, I think it's Dantès.
1: Edmond Dantès, baby.

0: He'd be like, he'd be like,
1: do the right thing.
0: It's about doing the right thing, even when everything is going wrong. That's what it's about. So it's about doing the right thing, even when everything's going wrong. I like the other words.
2: The right thing. Right.
0: Don't you want me? You were working as a waitress.
3: But what are they? They're not waitresses. What was the count? What was he, a viceroy? What was he?
0: He's a count. But he really wasn't. He was a commoner.
3: A commoner.
0: So, like, the thing that I love about those novels is that it's always a commoner.
3: Wait, commoner's not a job either.
0: I mean,
3: what was his job?
0: Well, he was just like a mate.
3: Like a first mate?
0: Yes, exactly. I think he was technically a first mate on a ship, but I think he worked his way up to that. This guy, Edmond Dantes. So you would get on a ship, and there'd be like a job, and you'd be a sailor, and you'd sail to India, and you'd bring back pepper or whatever they have in. You know, you sail somewhere and you get, you know, some spices, and then when you got back, if you didn't get pirated or whatever, or you didn't, you know, sink, you would get paid, for bringing the goods back. And he was one of those people, and then he quickly became the second in command, the first mate, I guess, and then the captain died, but he was... Right after he visited Napoleon, the captain visited Napoleon and then he died. So Edmond Dantes got blamed, essentially, for the captain's actions, but everyone was just really jealous of him. His friends were jealous of him because he was so brilliant and brave and outstanding. And then he went to the
3: Chateau the Egg?
0: Well, it's a prison. I don't know what
3: it's called. The Egg Prison?
0: It was that.
3: This is egg.
0: Del Oof. I don't know.
3: That's an egg.
0: I don't know, but it's the prison. So he went to prison. And he was in prison for. And he actually was, betrothed to the beautiful Mercedes. And, maybe one day he was going to be a captain. So he was a commoner, but he had made his way at a young age to where he was kind of poised to be successful as much as a commoner can be. And then his friends, Danglars, and this guy was in love with Mercedes. And then, I haven't read it in a while, I'm forgetting his friend's names. Danglars is the only one. He's the worst, and he kind of gets away. In the end, the Count of Monte Cristo just lets him go, so his friends kind of conspire against him because one is just the worst one who has the most pathetic death. This is really interesting to me about the book, and I'm sorry that I, Calarus, dies the most pathetically, like grossly and pathetically, and he was just ambivalent. He was just influenced by the other two guys. He liked Dantes, but he was just so, and that's like people nowadays, like we're so desensitized or whatever to injustice or wrongdoing that we just look the other way. And just go along with it, or like they're not going to stand up against it. But Calarus actually liked, he died the most pathetic way in the novel. And I think it was emblematic of like that certain kind of, that weakness, that frail, that it's not frailty, it's more kind of disgusting weakness when you can't do the right thing, when you see wrong being perpetrated in front of your eyes. But Danglars and the other guy became like a top general. Sorry, is this going too long? But then Danglar just wanted to be like a captain.

0: He was like, dang, like, Dante's is so much better than me. Let me ruin him. So him and the guy who loved Mercedes conspired against him, and they turned him into a traitor to Napoleon somehow. And then there were honest people along the way. There was, like, this honest judge. But he was caught in a scandal, so he didn't do the right thing. There were a few honest people, but he went into prison. And then he was bashing his head. So finally he had given up hope, and he was bashing his head against a wall, trying to kill himself, Dante's. And he heard it. And then he passed out, and he woke up to a scratching. And there was the abbey, I shouldn't tell the whole book, man, but then the abbey Ferrar inspires, this is such an important part. He was never going to get out of prison, but the abbey was brilliant, you know, person on the world stage, or the European world stage, who had also been sentenced to prison. And he lit the flame of learning again in Dante's, and he started teaching Dante's. He started teaching Dante's. Yeah, Dante's. And then he went from hopelessness to just wanting to self-improve, even though he knew he was never going to get out of prison. Right? It was hopeless. He was going to die in prison. Isn't that the most beautiful thing when even when you know you have a death sentence?
1: And you're going to die in prison?
0: But you just want to make yourself better. You want to learn for just the sake of learning. And sort of self-perfecting his body. Yeah.
1: And then.
0: You gotta read the rest.
1: It's so good.
0: He turns into
1: the Count de Monte Cristo.
0: Watch out, man.
2: What I failed to calculate.
0: A kind of artist. I hate movies of great novels. They bite the wazoo. If you try to ever watch a movie about, like, that book, a great book, then you're getting ripped off, so don't listen to it. There's no play, there's no movie that can equal the novel.
1: Kind of artist.
0: I just get inspired by those books. I love those kinds of books, and I read them. Like, it's against the odds. When you're just like, I'm a commoner, straight up commoner. Hey, you know, my friend is like, you're gimping. She's English. She went like, you're gimping. Because I have a lip, because, you know, sometimes.
3: You're gimping.
0: I think I should, you know how you call me Funky Chuck, Mark? But I think it should be Gimpy Chuck.
2: Gimpy Chuck.
0: Embrace the gimp.

0: Notre Dame, Notre Dame.
1: Andre, what's up?
2: Is your show or what?
1: Andre, yeah, you're on, so don't swear.
0: Don't swear.
1: What's up? What's up?
2: Oh,
1: that's
2: the
1: rug. You gotta
0: tap water. I can't hear you.
3: Are the rugs? Are those rugs from your aunt's house? You know.
1: Yeah, you got the rug.
0: Yeah, you got the rug.
1: Can you put it in the hallway?
0: Can you put it in the hallway?
3: Can I put it on the front porch?
1: Not the front porch. Not the front man. Porch. What are we, hillbillies?
0: The hillbillies?
3: Yeah.
1: The Beverly Hillbillies?
0: The Beverly Hillbillies?
3: Have you seen the front porch?
1: Yeah, that's what I'm saying. Do you want more stuff on the front porch?
3: You're gonna grab it off. That's what I'm saying.
1: No, you can put it in the backyard. Leave it in your stuff. The Beverly Hillbillies backyard.
3: Okay.
1: Hey, what else?
3: What else did you get? I got some lamps.
1: Some what?
3: Some lamps.
1: Some whack?
3: Lamps.
1: Sweet. For you or for me?
3: For me.
1: Sweet. Did you get that hide a
0: bed?
3: What?
1: Did you get that hide a bed?
3: The couch one or
4: yeah,
3: the...
4: Yeah, it's a hide a bed. What?
3: Which one or the ottoman one?
1: Whichever one he got.
0: What did he get?
3: Because I have a couch in my backyard and Gio has an ottoman one.
1: Okay, I can't really understand. You said you got a couch.
0: You got a couch.
1: In your backyard?
0: In your backyard, I don't know.
1: It was nice seeing you today, man.
0: Let's
3: see a show.
1: Love you, kid.
3: Bye.
0: Bye.
1: Andre calls me Chubbs. He calls me Chubbs, even though I'm not.

0: Trick. What do you guys rank Cheap Trick?
1: What?
0: As far as like Cheap Trick is easily top two or three. Like Cheap Trick is right there with me with T-Rex, Tyrannosaurus Rex, Cheap Trick, as far as like bands that were popular, that kind of made it big.
2: Cheap Trick, man.
3: Like Cheap Trick?
4: Cheap Trick?
3: They're from 20 miles outside of town or something like that.
5: Yeah, from Rockford, Illinois.
0: Rock Point.
4: Rock Point.
5: Rockford.
0: Yeah. The Rock. The Rock Illy.
5: Which isn't 20 minutes from here, but.
0: Yeah, it's like a. Well, it's winding roads, but if it was a straight shot, it would be like 40. Yeah. You know what they call the Rock, man? They call Rockford the Rock Illy, man. Rock Illinois. Rock Illy. You better have respect when you go to the Rock Illy if you know what I'm talking about.
5: And they have a nice river running through it, too.
3: Yeah.
4: Yeah.
3: What's it called?
5: I don't remember.
3: The Rockford River.
5: I don't think so.
0: You know the Rock Illy man.
5: The cheap river.
0: Go to Rock Illy and half steps. Now tell, like, if you take half steps in Rock Illy, you should just like check out the music that comes out of Rockford, Illinois, and you will understand that if you are half stepping in the Rock, then you're in trouble.
4: So just stay on your best behavior.

0: And my friend says, keep being here. So I was like, okay, I can work with that.
1: I can work with gimping.
0: Although, I'm determined now to erase the gimp.

0: It's not that bad.
1: So. What is it called when, like, that kind of thing you did with the music? Like, you took a song, we were singing Don't You Want Me Baby, you were singing Don't You Want Me Baby, and then you turned it into those two Cheap Trick songs. What is that called? Anybody know?
2: A medley.
0: That's a medley.
1: But then you use two different...
2: Somebody's drilling my tooth right now.
1: Are you serious? Agony. Who are you calling?
2: Ow!
0: I had these sonic, like those hypersonic teeth cleanings, and like my dentist was all buff and strong and radiantly handsome and tall and healthy. And I think he overdid it, man. Put too much... What's it called when
2: you... was too buff and too strong?
0: Yeah, what's that called when you put your whack, your, like... You put something behind... You put an effort in? He's really...
3: Oh, you're describing a Brazilian bikini wax. I've got one. Do you want to see?
0: Your bikini wax?
3: Yeah, I do it every year for the summer.
0: No, man. I don't want to show anyone my potential bikini wax either, I think. We're of the age when we're no longer considered showing our bikini wax material to anyone, maybe besides our most intimate caregivers.
3: Emerson, Lake, and Palmer, who did that until their 60s or 70s.
0: What did they do?
3: They would have, like, bikini wax contests.
0: Are you serious?
3: Yeah, they'd be in it.
0: Emerson, Lake, and Palmer?
3: Right, those guys.
0: Emerson, Lake, and Palmer?
3: Well, maybe not those exact guys. But men like that.
0: Kalimba. Is that a kalimba?
4: No.
0: What?
4: No.
0: What is it?
4: It's a hang drum.
2: It's a hang drum.
0: You know, so I went somewhere where they had like 25 drums today. And I'm not going to say where it is because I don't want someone to go rob them of all their drums. Is that weird of me? But I had so much fun.
2: That's great.
0: So much fun. There was drums everywhere and nobody was there. And I just like hit them. Tap, tap, tap, tap.
1: Great, great.
0: So how was Argentina, man?
1: Off limits?
3: I don't really want to talk about the show.
0: You've been talking.
3: It's your thing. I'll say a couple things, but then I'm not really into that. It's a radio show.
1: Yeah.
0: Maury Povich.
1: He talks.
3: Yeah, that's Maury Povich.
0: Yeah, you got more rules.
3: I got more rules than my paper.
0: What is the one?
3: Legal pass?
0: What are you? Afraid? Hesitant?
2: Sorry, man. I'll leave it alone, man. Your thing.
1: I don't care. No care. Me not care. I not care.
0: Me all good. I hate it when people say, like, you're good. I always want to say, like, I know I'm good,
1: What? Is that bad? Is that pretty bad?
3: I think talking about it's kind
1: Wait,
3: of
1: what?
3: Bad. I don't understand why you're talking about it.
5: You don't understand?
3: Not at all.
5: Because then this would just be like
1: an ambient noise show.
5: The note four.
6: Silly.
3: Why are you on the show?
1: Then why what? What are you talking about? Why am I on the show?
5: Is that what you're...
1: I started the show.
3: You're one of the forefathers.
1: I never was a founding member.
5: Wait, what?
3: Founding member.
1: Salvi.
3: It wasn't for you, there'd be no show. Talk about the golden days of the show.
1: Golden days of the show.
3: When you were still barely.
1: When my friend Kurt was on, do you remember that show?
5: No one can find it.
1: No, you don't. So listen about Kurt. Kurt was a poet and a tennis player.

0: poetry. It was probably one of the first 10 shows. Sat over there, then he started drinking again. Then he went even more downhill. He was living in a church basement for a while, and he was trying to get his life all straightened out. For a while. Then something happened, and he was living under the bridge, under the Locust Street Bridge. I don't want to talk about his demise, but the last time I saw him, he was really drunk, and he was by Oakland and Locust. But he was on the show, and he read his poetry for an hour.
1: It was great.
0: He was super good at tennis, too. He could beat you really bad.
1: He would take you to the theater.
0: But he would teach you all nicely. He was always hanging from a tree doing a pull-up or some glute exercise.
1: Kurt.
0: One of the first 10 guests on Chingsuru. I think it wasn't called Chingsuru back then, but hey.
1: Yeah. It's called Chingsuru.
0: Yeah, it's always been Chingsuru, man. Kurt was a really good guy when he died.
1: I felt really sad.
0: But I couldn't.
2: We had Patrick.
1: Wait, what?
2: We had Patrick. He came by.
0: Of course, Patrick is your favorite all-time guest, man.
2: And then the guy that was on, wasn't it America's Got Talent?
0: Oh, yeah. I forgot about him. He was doing all his songs on America's Got Talent. No, he was on The Better Show. The Show. He was on The Show. What's it called?
2: I can't remember. I thought it was one.
0: I still lived in San Francisco when it started, in 2004 or something. 2003. It's not The Voice, it's the one before that. The one with Simon Cowell and Paula Abdul. And I'm sorry, the other guy, I can't remember his name. What's the name of that show? He was on that show. He was one of the first seasons. He was living homeless too. And he championed some. What was his name? No, that's the other guy. He was like the lead of

0: We had lots of guys from people that would be like from famous weird underground bands and they would stop by. Remember those days?
1: Dave, of course.
0: I think Dave's maybe the all-time. Dave is totally bored with the show. Like, he won't come on. And then Dave, come on the show. There's no funny.

0: You know, so ambient noise started it. Like those people like Bruce Conner, those weird, those first interdisciplinary artists. When did they start? I think Maya Darren. She's my fave. Maya Darren, Bruce Conner. My dad was in the 40s. They were interdisciplinary artists before, 30 years before the term was even invented. And like, did ambient noise. I totally don't want to copy them.
1: Who are you copying? You're not copying anybody.
2: Nature.
1: You never know what you're talking about. You're just talking out here.
0: No, but the idea of doing a show is boring.
1: I'm sorry it's boring to you. Well, there's nothing I can do, but it's I like to do it. So what's boring to you
0: so
1: is not boring to me.
0: So we're at odds, bro.
1: No, don't call me bro.
2: Don't call you bro?
0: Call you bro?
1: Did I stutter?
3: I think nature came up with the first ambient sounds.
0: Yeah, for sure.
3: So that goes way
0: we're
3: back.
0: Talking about like
3: recreating,
0: like within
3: ambient
0: like
3: sounds.
0: Idea of culture.
1: Everybody knows it was Lou Diamond Phillips.
0: Diamond Phillips. It was great, like when I lived in San Francisco, I was hanging out in the crowd where like I got to be around that guy, Bruce Conner, and he was chill, man. He was like, I copy my sons and his friends when I say chill now. Not really, I'm just more like chill, but like you said, chill, you're so cool. So cool, so cool.
1: Did you call him bro?
0: Copy Bruce Conner. No, I only copy Gio. Don't copy anybody, bro.
2: Even 19. I use the word chill, bro.
3: I'm not like everybody else.

0: Milwaukee underground play, and I worked with them. The only time I wore blue jeans in the last like 30 years.
1: I'm not wearing blue jeans.
0: That's Mark telling us he needs to be quiet. Whenever Mark wants us to be quiet, he like blasts that.
2: I'm going against the grain, man.
0: You are.
2: The grain man. Nobody likes the grain man.
0: Hey, you know, so I just started watching that show with Larry Sanders. I talked about this a couple of weeks ago.
1: No, you weren't.
0: What a great show.
1: No, you weren't. You're not going to talk about that.
0: No, I'm going to talk about Larry Sanders. This is what people want to hear about, man. Larry Sanders.
1: Cut his mic off.
0: No, this is what people want to hear about.
1: Nobody wants to hear about.

our show because he's just like the guy from Larry Sanders. Have you ever watched that show? You're like the guy from Larry Sanders. In control. Hi, man. Sing it. You got it.

0: So, like, not that I know everything, but I know that you have to make lots of mistakes to even get close to making really good art. Like, I know all that stuff. I know all about that stuff. So you have to be willing to take a risk and get out of your comfort zone, man.
1: Is that why you won't stop talking?
0: To be any good. And preaching to the masses
2: about being good.
0: About being good. You have to be ready to, you have to take a risk. Mistakes are brilliant opportunities. And they go like this.

0: It's your moment. Eminem said, like, you only get one shot, man. Listen to Eminem. He knows what's up. He has like a billion followers. Wait, what, creep?
1: A billion and five.
0: Yeah.
1: Exactly that many.
0: Eminem?
1: Yeah, and such.
0: Yeah. I don't know anything about Eminem. I'm sorry.
1: He's the greatest rapper alive.
0: Detroit, man. Detroit. Eminem knows what's going on in the version of what he knows. That didn't make any sense.
1: Actually, that made a lot of sense to me.
0: It did?
1: Yeah, it made perfect sense.
0: So cool.
1: I thought it was quite important to say that.
0: Oh, you're like
1: doing three things at once. Yeah, that's correct.
0: Yeah, doing three things at once.
1: Will you cue the violence?
0: You have the violence. I'm gonna expose what you're doing, man.

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2: What would I try if I was safe always? How I feel right now is okay. Do something every day that scares me, cause these feelings are temporary. Face the pain, feel the love, we're so closed off. Now I wanna build some stuff. It takes a village or maybe your whole city. The illest ones are always the ones who know the gritty. The struggle, who's growing with me if your soul is pretty in the flow.
3: If there's, hold on. What if I told you that looking luxurious on vacation has very little to do with wearing luxury brands? You don't necessarily need a $1,000 shirt. You don't need a designer logo splashed across your chest. And you certainly don't need to spend thousands of dollars building a vacation wardrobe. What you need is something more valuable, an understanding of the environment you're entering and the visual language that comes with it. Because when you walk into a luxury resort, people aren't looking just at your clothes. They're seeing whether you understand the setting. They're seeing how you move through the environment. They're seeing whether your clothing looks intentional, whether it fits the occasion, whether the colors work together, whether the fabrics make sense, and whether you're comfortable enough with your own style that you don't need a giant logo to announce who you are. And that's what we're here to talk about today on Fashion Pulse. How you look like, how to look like you understand luxury resort culture, even if you're not wearing luxury labels. And this episode matters because resort dressing isn't just something that applies to people staying at 5-star hotels. The principles we're going to talk about today can help you dress better for vacations, restaurants, weddings, cruises, summer events, basically any environment where the goal is to look relaxed, sophisticated, and intentional. So if you've ever wondered, what do I actually wear to a luxury resort? Or how do I look polished without looking like I'm trying too hard? Or even this, how do I create that expensive looking vacation aesthetic without spending a fortune? So stay with us, because by the end of this episode, we're going to give you a simple resort style system you can actually use.
4: Yes.
3: Because let's start with something important. We've said before, luxury is not a price tag, right?
4: No, it's not.
3: That does the. In this instance, we're talking about, and it's almost like we're talking about quiet luxury.
4: Yes.
3: Think about walking into a luxury resort. Maybe there's beautiful architecture. People are having cocktails by the pool. Maybe there's an old restaurant. It's a restaurant overlooking the ocean. Maybe people are wearing linen, tailored shorts, loafers, sandals, sunglasses, and understated jewelry. So we notice something, right?
4: Yes.
3: Nobody necessarily needs to be wearing a giant designer logo. The environment itself establishes the level of sophistication. And your clothing either works with the environment or doesn't. So, I mean, I think that's one of the basic biggest mistakes that people make, right?
4: And that's the thing about it. It's like you have to bring 20 million things. Like, you don't have to do too much to have I think a capsule wardrobe vacation is one of the things that's easy to attainable. You don't have to bring as much as you think. You don't have to bring, I mean, one or two statement things, but not too much loud. I think we always think, if you think being on vacation means you have to wear something that's high-end and everything, no, because what I did was put looks together, outfits, 5 curated looks that are simple to wear, and they're not going to cost you a lot of money. It's very much simple, not too fussy, and not too much.
3: So the idea with this, as we've talked about in the past, is it's not about the designer. Because you can wear Yves Saint Laurent and look sloppy.
4: Yes.
3: It's about the fit, the proportion, what you style with it. Now, you said capsule wardrobe. I'm going to introduce something into this because I don't like capsule wardrobes.
4: You don't? Okay.
3: I like to, like, I don't know, it looks too much like a uniform.
4: Yes.
3: I'm one of those people, my system when I do styling is you have your foundation. You know what I'm saying?
4: Yes.
3: You have your basic sets of clothing, and it's different for everybody.
4: Yes.
3: Depending on your goals and what you're trying to do with your wardrobe and everything. You're a person trying to build a wardrobe for a corporate executive is going to be a little different than what an older lady is trying to do. You have your basic foundation of clothing and the entire goal of it, just like this resort wear, is you have sets of clothing that you can swap, right, to make different outfits throughout the vacation, again, without having to bring 3 suitcases.

0: outside the country or even America, you have a different style wardrobe that will be fitting for this, for where you're going. But again, you have to learn to be mindful of what you're bringing.
1: So in this case, we're talking about the environment you're going into, correct?
0: Yes. Like, there's I'll take instance for Dominican Republic. Now, I bought things I know was going to put together. I know what outfits were going to be there. But again, it wasn't too much. Or Las Vegas. I didn't bring a lot of stuff, but I still managed to bring what is needed. Sometimes we have to start learning that less is more when it comes to vacation, and it's okay to be stylish and less is more.
1: Okay, so let's talk about that idea of the environment, like what types of fabrics we're choosing for these clothes, what types of clothing we're choosing. You want something because of the heat. You want something lighter. You want breathable. Natural cottons and linens are a very good start.
0: Yes.
1: For that. The thing that you have to, and the key to this, again, is not expensive, but right sizes for you, mm-hmm. proportions, how things are styled, what things are put together, right? That is the entire key to looking
0: like you matter and care. That's what it is.
1: Well, that and you fit into the luxury, because to be honest with you, like I've said, how do I put it this way? Luxury resorts are people who got a lot of this, right?
0: Yes.
1: We're taking it and going, you can look like you live in a luxury resort. You dress appropriately. Again, we're saying it's not the price of your wardrobe, it's your fit, it's the proportions, how you style it, and so on and so forth. And so, with that being said, we had actually, you talked about the five pieces you put together for the show. Here, I'm going to bring them up. We'll start out with the first.
0: And the linen shirt.
1: Which I have. Okay. Which is this one, correct?
0: Okay, so we're breaking down the prices for this one. So the linen shirt, a white crisp linen shirt at H&M is $39.99. And with a pair of sunglasses also from H&M, $12.99. Nice loafers from Fashion Nova, $19.99. And the pants are also from H&M. That is, what's the price point? Like $39.99?
1: The shirt, yep.
0: The pants.
1: So it's roughly $40 about.
0: Yeah, so that's kind of like under $100 look. And it's like, I would say that's something that is simple. And a white crisp down, depending on how much you take care of it, can be replaceable. But I say with this look right here, it's very much why I say you don't have to spend so much money to look this chic.
1: Here's the other thing, what you can do, and I do like the loafers. What about switching out with like a pair of sandals?
0: I think that's also great. Say, like, I think a grown man sandal that is affordable, that is good. But I also say, if you're gonna do it, I think it's kind of, or boat shoes are good too.
1: Well, they are, because remember, we are on vacation. Although this is I love this outfit for like, let's say you're going out to dinner at a nice seafood restaurant, if we're in the Bahamas, I mean. So that definitely does. I do love the trousers. Are those linen? What are those made out of?
0: I don't even know. I think they're cotton, but they're lightweight. So they're navy lightweight trousers. So in that description, it is lightweight. So I was just picking clothes that are so light to wear and more breathable to wear. So that's what I was trying to go for. So those things.
1: It is. I do like the pants. They are a little bit more wider leg. Yeah. And that has been something that's in this year. Also, because it is

0: a little bit wider leg pant, there's more room to breathe in it. And you're not feeling as restricted. You can relax. You look good, but you can also be relaxed. Whereas I think tighter clothing, you're a little bit restricted in your movements. Wouldn't you agree?
1: I think that's true. You have to remember, like, there's nothing wrong with stretch and like elastic and anything. Like, I feel like we need to realize when you're on vacation, you're gonna gain some pounds. You're gonna have some fun. So just remember, like, find clothes that are going to be more adjustable when you're weight fluctuates during the holidays, during the vacation.
0: I agree, but that's not the only thing. You might gain a couple pounds, but the fact is you're on vacation. You should be relaxed, right? We're in the Bahamas. You want to be able to move without feeling like you're going to pop a button on your pants or something. Mm-hmm. But anyways... This is the second one, right?
1: The resort essential is, I think, short. The resort outfit is tailored shorts, and the shorts are from Old Navy that are 19, and they're size inclusive. They're tan. I paired it with some sandals from Nordstrom Rack that are $39.99. The shirt linen from H&M, $29.99. The leather belt is also from H&M, $24.99. So all those looks are kind of like, I believe, is under, like I said, this is an outfit that I like because it's just, this is the day's trip. So it's you're going on excursions, you're going walking around to buffets, you're probably just taking a class and chilling. So I think these outfits are very this outfit is very more comfortable and relaxed. So you just got to do what you got to do with this. And I love the fact that a grown man sandal is very on trend right now. So
0: what we're taking a look at here, just so our viewers see this, because I know they can't see it, we have a linen blue striped shirt, short sleeve with a pair of shorts that are, they kind of look like the chinos, but those are from Old Navy. You have a pair of sandals from Nordstrom Rack, which are slip-ons, basically. So, and what I'm liking about these so far is actually you can take any one of these pieces and kind of swap it out between them, right?
1: Yeah, like I said, with the short shirt, like this linen shirt, you can stitch it with the navy blue. You can put the white crisp linen with the shoes and these sandals, or you can do the loafer
0: with the shorts.
1: Shorts and white with this outfit and the brown belt. So it's kind of like I said, you have outfits that you can wear wherever. And also, even if you get a mess, There's always if it's provided a laundry room in a hotel.
0: Oh well, I mean, just like we said, the fact is the pieces within these outfits are versatile, and you can actually create multiple outfits during your stay without even having to look like you're wearing the same thing every day.
1: Yeah.
0: So you have your third one here. Kind of tell them what we're seeing here with
1: this. So I love a camp collar shirt. You need some fun prints. And this is a shirt that is from Banana Republic for $90 for the people that loves luxury a little bit, but affordable. Cream color trousers, $49.99. H&M. Suede loafers, ASOS, $40. The watch is $60. I don't know the brand, but I love this look. This is going to be for... when you're out at dancing or just like night out dinners and all this stuff. I think this is a perfect look that I love because I love the fact that I put it together as a way of you enjoying a nightlife and stuff like that. So I love this look right here.
0: Definitely. And you could, again, one of these, you could obviously switch things out and kind of switch it up and, do something different. I do like this. Did you want to Do you want to take a look at this?
1: This is the swimmer one, and this is the one that is a white linen from H&M for $39.99. Again, the same shirt that you can use, and the swim trunks are from Todd Snyder that are a little bit pricier. They're $148. The leather sandals, Alfani, $60 from Macy's. The glasses are from Sojos, $19.99. So this is a look that is very much, I think, really is calming. You can sit on the beach, have your drinks, and all those things. So that's an amazing look to wear. That's simple and classic.
0: So from what I've seen with a lot of these is your linen shirt is one of your centerpieces, right?
1: Yes.
0: When you're looking at it, again, those materials that allow you to breathe in this hot weather and be able to be comfortable while you're doing it. And again, shorts are, I love the blue color. What is nice is the fact that you can easily take that shirt off, dive in the pool, or you can put it on, just sunbathe. Or if you're not even going to go swimming at all, just the swim trunks and the shirt and the entire outfit for day of sightseeing or shopping even.
1: And that's why I said this is a look that I think is nice. You don't have to go to the swimming pool. You're going to have a day party in that. I feel like a lot of these looks I've created were always meant to be a great stylish look, but with minimalist features. So that's what I love about this created look. Is like, you give me an idea and I'm going to give it to you 100%.
0: Okay, so question. The linen shirt in the first outfit, you also utilize in the swimwear, right?
1: Yes.
0: All right. So another fantastic way of versatility, again, with that linen shirt, being able to create multiple outfits. You can, the blue sunglasses definitely go with everything.
1: Yes.
0: It's one of my favorite colors. So we have, ooh.
1: The final one is the dinner look. And I say, we're going to do a little bit like the navy blazers from Nordstrom. It's pricey again. I mean, we're going to keep the cream trouser pants, the white linen shirt. Again, I've been speaking, and the brown loafers. I think that's an amazing look. I say, if I would say these glasses I'm wearing from Amazon I'm wearing right now could be going with this too. But it's a very much look that is, I know resorts can have, the temperature could be a little bit. But this is, if it's linen, if it's light, then we are going to be okay.
0: Well, here's the thing is, if it's evening, the sun has gone down, it's cooled off a bit. My only thing, I personally like those other pair of loafers that you had mm-hmm. in the beginning. On, I think it was the first outfit, wasn't it? Let's go back and take a look, because I can't remember which. Yeah, it was the first outfit. I love these. Oh, you could. Me personally, I like these brown loafers, which are from Fashion Nova, to go with the blue blazer that you have here. Again, we have those cream-colored trousers that were used in one of the other outfits, again, for versatility and adapting. You'll be able to change the looks without having, again, to carry several suitcases.
1: Oh, my God, we had to find the knitted polo one. Let's see if we have that in there. So, okay, that's not me. Okay, sorry about that. that one right here, yes. We're going to...
0: Oh, yes, this one. So...
1: Again, this is from Ocnix, $30.99, cream-colored trousers. Again, this is the knit polo, like... The brown suede, again, all this is simple outfit. It's like, I personally love a polo knit for a resort thing, because it is always something you can pair. You can do shorts with it. Like, we have the swim shorts. We have the shorts that we've been talking about in these sets. And I say to myself, I am a key person that no matter what size you is, a polo knit is amazing, amazing staple for summer. Like, you'll see it on Chris Hemsworth a lot more. That's his staple. So it's something I love. It doesn't have to be expensive. I did do a shopping guide on my Substack and wrote about brands that are resort worthy to check out. So check that out on my Substack. I'll link that. But it is something I say. A polo knit is a very cute retro thing for guys.
0: Well, it's a very versatile, can be used anytime. I mean, take a look at some of your major fashion brands have polos, including my favorite, which I'm wearing a polo from Ralph Lauren. Tommy Hilfiger has some as well. So in this one, it is, again, the brown suede loafers from Asus. Khalith, you had. You have the brand right for the watch. The gold watch from Khalith, the blue polo knit. Oxnit. Now, this one is from Oxnit, but my favorite is from Ralph Lauren. It's just a little bit more expensive, but not too pricey. And then the cream loose fit trousers as well. The one thing, I know you like the gold. I personally would do a sports watch with a brown leather band for this outfit. Again, you can whatever. There's so many different color watches that you can use for this, which is nice. And again, you can switch it up with the pants and something else. As we've seen, the pants have shown up. These cream-colored pants have shown up in several of the outfits. And again, demonstrating the versatility of the wardrobe and the pieces that you put together. Ah, that was it. So with this, so so the foundation was the linen shirt. You had the camp shirt. Yeah, so with all these put together, again, the key with any of these, Devin, right, is not how much you paid for it. Mm. It's a fit, proportions, and how you style it, right?
1: Yes.
0: Because that is the signal that you are sending at the resort. It's not about the brand. It's not about, and matter of fact, I personally think too many locals showing is just tacky.
1: And that's the thing. Y'all really think that everybody, you have money so you wear something that's a logo. Like, I've been on vacation so many years. I look at the ones that know are not going to look cheap. I'm not looking for something that is not.
0: Okay. Go ahead. Finish.
1: I'm looking for fun outfits. It doesn't have to be something that's loud. I mean, I love colors and loud, but I like loud colors that show your personality. I don't want too many Gucci's or Valentino's, which I love, but I can't afford it. But again, I love the fact that a lot of times I see people outside of my state, they know how to dress, they know how to make it less, they know how to make it more accessible. And that's what we are talking about, more accessible styling versus loud.
0: Well, see, here's the thing is I think a lot of people who do dress with too many logos are trying to create the impression that they have money when they don't.
1: And you shouldn't have to, and like, don't fake it till you make it. Like, listen, I tell you what I'm wearing today is very much affordable out of my closet, and all I have to do is it fit me really well, and that's how it is. That's what it's all about. Good comfort and fit well.
0: Exactly. And so that was the entire point we're trying to get across, along with being able to sit here and show you different looks. So Devin, you're gonna put those on your page, right?
1: And that's the thing also, I will be creating, this is also going to be on my Moose Shift account too, so I'm going to write it out on my Substack and everything. So if you are willing to purchase from Moose Shift, I mean, also you can look in your closet too, some of it too, but just I'll post and give you the link in bio, link in story, or comment resort to get this collection. Stay blessed.
0: Most definitely. So recap, we talked about the arrival outfit, which was the first one. We talked about the poolside look, where we had the white linen shirt, the blue and white, those were blue and white striped shorts. You talked about the lunch look, the cocktail hour, and the dinner look with the, again, that was the white linen shirt, right? Yes. White linen shirt, the cream trousers, and the navy blue blazer, which is my favorite. So, what does luxury resort style really teach us? That looking sophisticated isn't necessarily about having more or having the most expensive items, right? It's about understanding the environment. It's about understanding culture, the fabric, right? The proportions, the fit, the styling. Understanding the occasion, right?
1: Yes.
0: And understanding when to stop.
1: Yes, learning to have a balance and boundaries with your style, which Lorna Ho, I'm still learning to this day, to kind of understand that less is more and it's enough.
0: So the next time you're preparing for vacation, start by asking, what does the environment require from me? That's the beginning of personal style. And perhaps the most important lesson of all of this is you don't have to wear luxury to understand luxury. You have to just understand the language.
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Bonsoir, welcome to Rive Gauche, your weekly rendezvous with French and Francophone culture, brought to you by the Alliance Française de Milwaukee. I'm Anne, and today I'm alone, but I have gotten some good suggestions and advice from my colleagues Arnaud and Annika. So today the theme is trains, les trains. And why? Because we are soon entering our fall session of classes, and the theme this session is Bienvenue à bord to French fluency. So come on the train of learning French. So trains in France, did you know that almost 2 billion people take the trains in France every year? France has a pretty incredible

train system and a really good public transport system. In 2007, France's high-speed TGV train once reached a record-shattering speed of 574.8 kilometers an hour, 357 miles per hour, making it one of the fastest wheeled trains in history. And so, to follow our theme, my colleague Arnaud has chosen a playlist that has to do with trains. So let's listen to Richard Anthony sing "J'entends siffler le train" from 1962.

And that was Richard Anthony, J'entends siffler le train. And you probably recognize the tune. There's an English version of this song. So today we are talking about trains and listening to songs about trains because it's our theme for our fall session classes, Bienvenue à bord to French fluency. A little bit about the history of rail transport in France. In 1814, the French engineer Pierre-Michel Moisson Desroches proposed to the Emperor Napoleon to build seven railways, national railways, from Paris in order to travel short distances within the empire, the French Empire. However, the history of railways in France really begins in 1827, so about 13 years later, when the first trains operated on the Saint-Étienne to Andrézieux Railway, the first French line, granted by order of King Louis the 18th in 1823. The French trains system really has, it's all focused in Paris. It's like a big star, and all the trains go from Paris out to different parts of France. So it's very easy to get from Paris to somewhere else. It's a lot harder to get from a smaller town to another small town in France. And about 78% of the activity, of the rail activity, is still done on 30% of the network. So that's pretty much how it's organized in France. The next song we're listening to is by Raphaël, Le Petit Train.

0: And that was Raphaël with Le Petit Train. Again, we're talking about rail transport in France. Some funny things. So the TGV network that was launched in 1981 was so successful that domestic airline, the top domestic airline in France, lost 60% of its Paris to Lyon passengers in just 1 year because people preferred taking the train over the airplane. The TGV hit a speed of 380 kilometers an hour at that time. In the 1960s, engineers tested the Aérotrain, a futuristic propeller-driven vehicle that floated on an air cushion above a concrete monorail and hit 422 kilometers an hour before they decided to switch to TGV. The first trains, we said, started in 1827, and they were basically cargo wagons carrying coal that were pulled by horses. And as I said, the ridership is about just under 2 billion people per year. There's a total of 18,500 miles of railroads in France. There are 1,300 tunnels. The longest tunnel is 31 miles, and that's the Channel Tunnel under the English Channel, under the water. And the longest bridge is 1.3 miles, the Saint-André de Cubzac Bridge. And there are over 3,000 stations in France. And the highest one is Refuge du Nid d'Aigle station at 7,900 feet. So quite a variety of stations, and for a small country, there's quite a bit of railroads. Like we do many sessions, we're going to play some of the listen to some of the kids from Milwaukee French Immersion Schools talk in French. And today we are listening to Madame Ait Mamar's K4 class, and they're going to sing, give the alphabet, and count. So let's listen to them.
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0: Est-ce qu'on peut compter un peu?
1: Oui.
2: And that was Madame Ait Mamar's K-4 class at Milwaukee French Immersion School. So those are kids, and that's their, first of all, they're 4 years old, and their first year of French for most of them. So pretty awesome. Again, we are playing songs about trains because the theme of our fall classes at the Alliance Française is Bienvenue à bord to French fluency. So our fall classes start the week of September 14th and they go for 12 weeks through mid-December. For more details about the classes, visit our website at afmilwaukee.org. We are going to listen to Félix Leclerc, Le Train du Nord.

That was Félix Leclerc with Le Train du Nord, a great song. And again, we're talking about our theme of the day, our trains, and we're talking about our fall classes at the Alliance Française. So if you want to be able to speak as well as those K4 kids from MFIS, come take a class at the Alliance Française. So in addition to the trains, we talked about the major lines that are all in a star, you know, starting in Paris and going out to the outskirts. And then there's some smaller lines that go between smaller towns in France. But additionally, there are quite a few urban railways, you know, metro systems in six cities: Lille, Lyon, Marseille, Paris, Rennes, and Toulouse. And in addition to those six, 36 cities have tram networks. So public transportation in France is definitely fantastic. It's safe, it's fast, it goes everywhere, it's affordable, a great way to get around in France, and again, another reason to travel to France. So we're going to listen to another song by some singers that I love, Françoise Hardy and Jacques Dutronc, Puisque vous partez en voyage, because you are leaving on a trip.

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0: Oui, mais enfin, c'est pas très long. 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
1: Attendez un petit peu, dois-je comprendre?

And that was Françoise Hardy and Jacques Dutronc singing Puisque vous partez en voyage. Great, great song. Again, the theme of our show today is trains, because the theme of our fall session is Bienvenue à bord to French fluency. I hope a lot of people are thinking of perfecting their French this these next few weeks. It's a great thing to do in the fall, and especially in the winter when it gets colder and there's a little bit less to do outside in Milwaukee. So we are getting close to the end of our show. You've been listening to Rive Gauche, our weekly rendezvous with French and Francophone culture, brought to you by the Alliance Française de Milwaukee. We will be on again next week. You can hear us live every Tuesday at 6 p.m. To hear past episodes of Rive Gauche, go to riverrustradio.com. And now we're going to listen to Les Innocents, Confession d'un Vieux Serpent.

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0: 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We have an awesome episode for you today, ladies and gentlemen. I am very ecstatic. I have a new friend, a new brother, connected off of LinkedIn. LinkedIn has given me 3 fire connections this year. So shout out to LinkedIn. Highly recommend it for all professionals. This is not a LinkedIn ad, but LinkedIn, nah, I need a sponsorship before I give you another shout out. Anyways, beside the point, this brother that I am introducing today, very, very high level, high vibrational enlightenment energy, living in purpose, as you will hear throughout the show and through the lyrics, and came to my Watch Me Shine talent show that I hosted at Thrive on June 5th. That's kind of how we initially connected, and he pulled up there. It was all love, good energy, wanted to tap him in, and then we just talked about finding a way to build together, and we got a project coming up and a collaboration that we will get into in a little bit, but do mark your calendars for September 5th from 10 to 3 at Kumba for Demo Dot Discography. We'll talk more later. But I really am excited to facilitate the sharing of this brother's story because he has a high maturity level and is living what he speaks and is setting a right example for the youth in so many different ways. With no further ado, we got the CEO, baby, Byron Brown, owner of Botter Technologies and Botter Learning Foundation. What's the word, brother?
1: What it do?
0: Yes, sir. Well, just ecstatic to have you here. Very ecstatic that you sent me a message on LinkedIn after I added you, because one thing that I'm really bad at is reaching out to the people that I add.
1: Yeah.
0: But like I said, I've had 3 awesome, and I'm very honored that you are one of those 3, because you've been a fantastic addition into my life. Built likewise, my website.
1: Likewise.
0: VisionMindsENT.com is up and running and live. Do I have more work to do in terms of organizing the website? Yes, but it's already a beautiful demonstration of what he can do, and I can promise you that anything that is not perfect is my fault. So this man is absolutely like on it, and watching you, one thing I really respect about you is your initiative and just watching you like teach yourself how to do things online. But of course, did you self-teach all of your technology intelligence?
1: Not all of it. I did go to school for coding, HTML and JavaScript, so I learned C# language. I just went to school for that for about 2 years. I didn't go for the whole 4.
0: What university?
1: I actually went to MATC, and then I followed up and went to Fox Valley Technical.
0: Okay, so what made you decide that you didn't need the last 2 years?
1: You know, just me being me, basically thinking I knew everything, that basically thinking I knew enough, you know, that I could go out there and get clients and do it on my own, which I did when I first started, but I still didn't know enough. You know, with technology, you got to stay on it anyway. You got to stay on top of it, because as we see now, it's

0: Like, yeah, university is cool and college is cool, but honestly, for a lot of things, you probably don't need it.
1: Yeah. No, for real. And I would say for me, since I'm more of a hands-on visual learner, I don't necessarily need it. I would need just basically like YouTube that I can follow through and go along and do it. So with me in school, I say, again, I say if you're a visual learner, just go out and do it, because you're going to learn by doing it. You're going to learn by visually seeing it and doing it. But if you're the type that actually needs like that, like a set schedule or a set structure, then school is for you. Because not when I'm on my own, there's no set schedule. Like, I have to learn this by myself. No, you know what I mean? There's no deadline that I have to learn it by, no assignment that I have to turn in. So you have to be more dedicated by yourself.
0: You do have to be more dedicated by yourself, and you get more freedom by yourself as well, because you could be learning something by yourself that only takes you maybe an hour to learn, but in the classroom could have took 3 hours to learn because of the way that the instructor is teaching it at a group pace.
1: Yeah, definitely. I can see it that way as well.
0: It's a lot of factors that decide what is best for you in regards to education. Mm-hmm. However, my number one suggestion for education, my number one suggestion for, I'm just playing with my mic. You hear that a little bit or not really?
1: Not really.
0: Okay, bet. My number one suggestion for university is, or education, is find someone who's already succeeding in what it is that you want to pursue, and earn the opportunity to have them build a mentorship relationship with you.
1: Yeah, mentor is definitely, I say, key to what you want to do and where you want to go in life. I will say, like, even like college education, it's more of the old school way, as far as like that's what was needed back in the day. Like, you actually needed a college degree to actually do something, but now you don't need it actually to be successful.
0: Yeah, all you need is a catalog of proof of what you say you could do. So if you could say you could build websites, well, show me some websites you've done.
1: Right.
0: If you say that you are a hip hop artist, well, show me some music videos, performances, and content that you made. If you tell me you're whatever, the most incredible business administrator of all time, well, show me what companies you assisted and in what ways you impacted them. I'm not going to ask for a degree.
1: Yeah, definitely.
0: Personally, right? Entrepreneur to entrepreneur. I'm not asking for a degree. I'm asking for, well, let me see the work.
1: Yeah, can you actually put in the work? Like, or what are you, how are you impacting somebody else about what you're doing? You know, what are you building? You know, so that's definitely a key.
0: Because honestly, the college paper does not demonstrate proficiency in the marketplace. It demonstrates proficiency in learning skills, but are you able to actually take what you learned and bring value to the marketplace with it?
1: Yeah, are you able to apply it? That's really what it is, because like you said, it's like the college paper, research paper. It's like, yeah, okay, we can go research some things and put together a paper. It could show that I could format a paper, but did you really learn what you were, you know what I mean, putting out there?
0: So let's talk about learning for a second and how that relates to Botter. Botter, bring out the talent of readers.
1: Readers, yep.
0: That's really an amazing concept. How do you feel like reading and talent are connected?
1: Well, I would say, as far as talent, I would say, like, reading in itself is a talent. A specific flow could be a talent, and those things cause to be, you have to learn how to read, or some type of you have to know actually what you're writing down if you're writing it. So that's why I say bring out the talent of readers. Because we all have a hidden talent that we're trying to unlock in each other. Like, we're not all the same. We don't all learn the same. And there's

0: different. There's different ways to unlock different readers' talents, to lock their reading abilities.
1: What are some of those different ways?
0: I really say just basically if you like, so just like I created the Wiggles Word Quest, I created that for kids to learn how phonics, to learn how to read phonics, but I wanted them to do it in a gamified way. So I didn't want to make it like the traditional way that they learn how to actually read and pronounce letters. So that would be one way. And there's just different various ways that a person can really be talented within reading. As far as someone might be, they might be better at sounding out rhyming words, you know. So that's another thing that I like to do. I like to, when I write my books, I wrote a children's book as well. And when I wrote that children's book, I wrote it in a rhyming format. Rhymes get stuck in your head. So you're going to remember that rhyme. You know, it's just like the Dr. Seuss. Everyone knows at least one Dr. Seuss line, you know, because we grew up on it, you know, so. And it was in a rhyming scheme, like I said.
1: I also feel like even beyond the literacy aspect, bringing out the talent of readers, I love the idea that not every reader is a leader, but every leader is a reader.
0: Mm. That's deep.
1: I believe that's a John Maxwell quote, mm-hmm. if I'm correct. The 21 Irrefutable Laws of Leadership is one of his most well-known books. He's wrote so many. Probably like 50, 60, 100. I don't know how many books that man's wrote, but he wrote a lot of books. But also, when you read, you have more vocabulary to be able to express yourself.
0: Yeah, definitely.
1: To express your interest and to express your emotions and how experiences are making you feel, and you feel more comfortable being able to ask questions and talk to people. I think reading in general and having the ability to read and learn and self-discover naturally helps bring talent out, because anytime that we can raise somebody's self-image and the confidence that they have in themselves, the more likely that they are going to be willing to take a risk and share their talent with the world.
0: No, that's definitely, I can see that. I can see where you're going with that.
1: So part of developing your talent, you know, I personally believe as a man and a woman on this earth, is to develop your gift, the thing that you do best with the least amount of effort. And really in that, that's a big part of being a man, because as you develop your gift, you are then able to bring that gift to the world,
0: right,
1: and share it at its highest potential. So we're going to spin this track called Be a Man by Really Stashing.

0: Yo, that is at least Try by Really Stashy. Them tracks are busting. I need some more clean music from Really Stashy. You really like that. Make sure you go check out the brother All Platts, Really Stashing. Nothing fancy about the name, Really Space Stashing. Go check them out. We are live, ladies and gentlemen, 104.1 WXRWLP, River West Radio, your favorite live at 5 every Monday. Interstellar Vision, Intellectual Minds, hosted by yours truly, Silky Dot, hanging out with Byron Brown, the CEO, baby, of Botter Technology. That's not me, my fault, brother.
1: You good?
0: So here we go, live in action, back in the game. I really like that point that you made earlier in regards to, and that I just built on before the commercial break, mm-hmm. when you talked about not every learner is the same. Mm-hmm. And it's not only just with literacy, it's just in general. And I feel like one thing that really frustrates me is how the school system is set up. And mm-hmm. one, it's really mainly focused on you better have some literacy and mathematics skills, or you're just, you can't learn science without either. Yeah, you know, it's going to be hard to learn many things without those two basic skills. History is going to be much harder to do. Anything, you know, just so much is harder to do without literacy and mathematics. And again, just with literacy, the emotional intelligence that can come along with being able to express yourself through words. What I want to know is, you're born and raised here?
1: Yeah, born and raised Milwaukee, Wisconsin.
0: Yeah, so talk to us a little bit about growing up as a black man in Milwaukee, as a black child in Milwaukee, a black boy in Milwaukee, and the evolution into a black man, and what would have helped you be able to know your true self at a younger age? Because not necessarily that you didn't, I guess I'm mm-hmm. talking, you know, but I know about your evolution of self, you know, over the last recent time, right? And I just want you to go into your story, man, a little bit and really share, you know, what your come up was like and how you got to where you're at right now.
1: Okay. I really say growing up in Milwaukee, it was just like, I say like any other kid in the urban Milwaukee area, just, you know, growing up trying to find their way. I was always into things, though, as far as, like, I was in a band class. I took a music production class where I got to make music beats. What else? I did...
0: Hey, brother, bring it just a little closer. Bro, just a little bit.
1: That's good?
0: Yeah.
1: Okay, yeah. So, with me just growing up, I also went to a predominantly white school as well, so... With me growing up out there, it was really just me and a couple of my black friends that grew up out there, and we was causing ruckus, you know what I'm saying? We really was, you know what I'm saying? Like, we was doing all the little young dumb stuff.
0: What school?
1: You know what I'm saying? Whitefish Bay.
0: Okay.
1: Yeah. So yeah, we was doing all the little dumb stuff back then, like, you know, breaking into lockers and stuff, you know, doing that type of stuff.
0: So did you grow up in the Whitefish Bay area too, or did you grow up in the north and you was able to still get into Whitefish Bay?
1: Yeah, see, back in the day they did a program called the 220 program, I believe it used to be called. That's where if you lived in Milwaukee, you could go out, you can go to school outside your district, you know. So I was fortunate to get in that program. I was fortunate to get in that program. And yeah, so like I said, that's what brought me out there in Whitefish Bay. So beyond that, like I said, I went to school for coding, for web design.
0: Hold on. We not go jump quite there yet. I want to go back, and I apologize because I interrupted your story. Mm-hmm. I want to go back to breaking into the lockers and what that also led to later on.
1: I said that because that's really what we was doing, you know what I'm saying, as far as, like, this was back when iPad Nano or
0: iPod?
1: Yeah, the little ones, though, shuffles. Yeah. The shuffles.
0: And the Nano, I think.
1: Yeah, and the Nano was around that time, too. So, but those was, that takes you back. Like, so that's what we were, you know what I'm saying, getting around that time or whatever. And it just it was just something to do, basically. Like I said, we were really bored out there, so it was really something to do.
0: Were you selling them?
1: No, we was just...
0: Just taking them?
1: Yeah.
0: Okay.
1: Yeah, it was really some bored stuff, like I said.
0: Yeah. Now, bored because of a lack of opportunities in regards to extracurriculars, or what do you think caused that boredom?
1: No, it was really just us being black in the that white neighborhood, really, you know, the white area. That's really what it was. We didn't I say this, like, maybe because I didn't make any sports teams and stuff like that. So I ain't make no sports teams. I made the wrestling team, but you didn't have to try out for that, you know what I'm saying? But for the teams that you have to try out for, like basketball and football, I didn't make, you know. So while everybody else was playing basketball and football, me and my other guy, we was just around there doing nothing. So that just made us get into stuff.
0: Now, were you taking the city bus home or a school bus?
1: No, I was around that time, I was taking the school bus, but then I started driving. Yeah.
0: Surprised the football team like had cuts. Like, how are you not going to take somebody on the football team? There's 99 spots on the roster.
1: I did have a spot, actually. And then this one guy who came from a different school, he actually came from a different state, and we ended up being friends. But he actually was faster than me, and he knew the plays. I couldn't remember none of the plays. So that was my weak part. That was my weak point, you know. I was fast, but I couldn't remember no plays.
0: Yeah, no. If people are unaware about how much football players actually think and know during a game, you know, you think, oh, they just a big, dumb old football player. No, that person has, especially you talking about quarterback.
1: Yeah.
0: Middle linebacker, safeties, you know what I'm saying? Yeah, but even the linemen got a lot going on.
1: Yeah, they
0: got
1: to remember a lot of moves, steps, and turns, and things of that
0: the
1: nature.
0: Play calls.
1: Yeah.
0: You know, the reads.
1: Mm-hmm.
0: It's wild. And football is a sport that does a lot of scouting. Mm. I know every sport scouts, but football, you train a whole week to play against certain people.
1: Right, right.
0: Basketball, you're not studying the other player that deep. No, you know what
1: I
0: I'm
1: like
0: saying?
1: Football, yeah.
0: Now, playoffs, you do for the 7-game series.
1: Yeah.
0: But for a regular game, you just reading the scouting report. Okay, bet. You know what I'm saying? Don't get me wrong, they're still scheming, but you know what I'm saying?
1: Yeah.
0: It's not the same.
1: Yeah, no, I hear you.
0: Baseball, they probably, I don't even know, 180 games, they wild in baseball. 160 yeah. games, whatever it is, it's crazy.
1: Yeah, I played baseball just growing up in the neighborhood and had a bad experience with that. One of the neighborhood guys got hit with a baseball bat. You know, I never played baseball after.
0: Oh, man.
1: Like,
0: yeah,
1: for real.
0: I'm good. I was always scared of the baseball. That's, like, my real confession. Like, I never wanted to get hit by the ball as a batter. I just did not want to get hit. So instead of being bored, now you got cut from sports teams, so there was no like rec teams or something to get involved with, or like what prevented you from getting involved in the other things instead of being bored?
1: You said what prevented?
0: Yeah.
1: Because
0: I'm sure if you had access, you would have
1: been
0: a part of it, or maybe you stopped looking for access after.
1: I mean, I would say it more so was just being young and dumb and just growing up, you know. Me and my friends doing dumb stuff together, you know. We was getting into stuff, like we started our first food fight ever at the school, you know what I'm saying? Like, there was never a food fight until me and my guy got together and was like, man, we finna get this motherfucker crack. I mean, this stuff, we finna get this joint cracking.
0: Yeah.
1: You know what I'm saying?
0: You caught it too. Okay, so I have a real question for you. And the question is, what would you tell that younger version of yourself now? You know, now that you've had the growth, you've had the maturity, I'm assuming that you might give your younger self some different advice in terms of what he should have been doing with his time. And what is that suggestion that you give?
1: I would just say to remain different. I always tried to be different and do things out the norm. I liked, like, even with my music choices back in the day, like, it was different. Like, it wasn't of the norm. Even back, I mean, even now again, though, like, I'm back to that point where it's like, I want to hear a different type of music. I don't want to hear what everybody else want to hear. And it's just, like I said, I just want to remain different. So if I was to talk to myself back in the day, I say, be you. You know, don't try to do what everybody else is doing. Don't fall victim into what everybody else doing and got going on. You your own person. And yeah, basically just be different.
0: What stops people from being different?
1: I would say what stopped me was acceptance, really. I would say it was acceptance. I want to be more accepted by everybody else, really, because it's like, if everybody else is doing this and y'all accepting them for this, if I do it, y'all gonna accept me too, you know what I'm saying? But in the long run, that really slowed me down, because now I'm blending in, when really I look better standing out.
0: Why do you think it is that we look for acceptance?
1: I say it's like even with the clothes we wear, you know what I'm saying? Like, we wear the clothes because we want to be accepted. We're not wearing the clothes because it was expensive. Like, that's not, you know, no. If we just want to wear some clothes, we'd just go to Walmart and, you know what I'm saying, put anything on, you know. But it's like, we want to be accepted by a certain group, so we're going to put this on. You know, we're going to dress like this. We're going to walk this way. We're going to talk this way. And, yeah, just, I feel like as the years, like, yeah, so when we're younger, we all have that kid like mine, where we just want to, basically do. We're free when we're younger, you know, but as we get older, it's like we trap our own minds and we don't get outside that box or go outside our comfort zone and try to find anything new. So, yeah.
0: Ladies and gentlemen, this is Byron Brown, owner of Botter Technologies. In collaboration with VisionMize Entertainment, we have Demo That Discography coming up on September 5th. Kumba Juice from 10 to 3. It's a book drive. It's an opportunity for artists to be able to play their unreleased music. And it is also the first ever showcase of Wiggle Woo's Word Quest. Byron, before we go into anything else, tell us a little bit about Wiggle Woo's Word Quest, what it is, and what your aspirations are for it in terms of how you see it helping the world.
1: Okay, so Wiggle Woo's Word Quest is a phonics-based learning game, and it's for ages 4 through 8. It helps kids learn how to read as well as write. We have tracing on there as well. There's discovery rooms that the kids can unlock and go into, and they will get to go in these different discovery rooms and get to explore the facts of interactable items, and they can also win rewards such as like the Wiggle Woo's word wardrobe. Basically, it's like he has different wardrobes that you can that kids can unlock and win as they play, so then they can play with different characters, so they're not just playing with the same character, you know, just like as you would in a different game or something like that. Kids love to choose a different character, so that's why I added that. And there's a few more memory games on there to help kids with reading and memory. And then there's the core CVC learning. Then we also have the CVCC learning and et cetera. Yeah.
0: And what made you want to build this?
1: Really, like I go back to saying, like, being different. Like, you know, I just want to be different. I want to do something different. I could have easily, when I came home, and got right back into the same thing I was doing. But I just wanted to put something out there that was, that could build generational wealth as well. And it's just something that can help the youth.
0: I got a decent amount of questions that I could go off that, and we're going to go for a little bit longer. Why help the youth? What do they, and what, how do you think that this app, you know, is really going to make a difference in their lives?
1: I would say it's not just this app alone. It's more so showing kids that you can do something different. You know, showing the youth that you can do something different, that you don't have to do what everybody else is doing and still be successful and still have a good, it can still be a good outcome to whatever you want to do. You just have to put your best foot forward, really. And it's just like the youth are the future, you know. So it's like, if you save the youth, then we can save the future. So by just putting something different in the youth ears, in their eyes, so they're not seeing the same thing. So then they're like, okay, a black brother made this too? Like, okay, so we can do this type of thing, you know, that type of vibe.
0: Okay, tell me real quick, brother, with this, with the mic right here.
1: Mm-hmm.
0: Try it. Yeah, bro, that way. It's cool. And the next question is generational wealth. What are your suggestions of financial literacy?
1: Generational wealth. I would say that's really just, to me, that's leaving something here for your generations to come beyond you. And that's stuff like assets, stuff that you can, that can grow with you and can grow past you as well. Cause I know when I'm gone and not here no more, the game and everything else I'm building will still live on. So that's where I'm at with the generational wealth.
0: Basic financial literacy tips that essentially everybody should be following.
1: I say get a bank account for sure. Don't always just keep money laying around. Also, credit. That's one thing I wish I would have learned growing up, because I didn't know nothing about credit until I got way older, you know. But if I feel like if I would have known that, like, around 17, 18, I could have did something different with my credit, you know, that I wasn't doing. Wasn't utilizing it the right way like I could have been. But when you don't know something, you're not going to do it.
0: What are some of the right ways to use it that you wish you would have known about?
1: Just about managing it and paying it. Managing it, paying it on time. Because the more that you use your credit, the more people are going to give you. Not people, but banks and financial institutions, they'll lend to you because now you're trustworthy. You know, your credit score says it, you know, your credit profile says it.
0: All right. And speaking of saying, I ain't got to say much because the lyrics say a lot for me. The music say a lot for me. Here we go. The first ever radio premiere of Demo Dot Discography, CEO Baby, Silky Dot. Let's get it.
2: Oh, yeah, yeah. Stop playing.

0: 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So, you went for-profit and non-profit.
1: Yes.
0: Yeah. What's the reason for that?
1: My main reason really is because someone told me to do it. So, if like you said, if somebody doing something, I don't know if it was you who said this, but when somebody doing something that you, where you trying to go, you need to follow heed, you know, take heed to what they doing. So basically, he's an entrepreneur, and I asked him a question, and he told me, if I don't have my nonprofit, then I should get it. So that's what made me get it.
0: Is there a reason why he said you should get it?
1: I ain't ask him that part, you know, because it's like he said get it, you know. It's just like I just went for it, and along the way I'm kind of seeing why, you know, as far as like there's a lot more opportunities that could be granted, and as well as there's ways that you can give back to your nonprofit, so your for-profit doesn't have to be taxed as much.
0: Let's talk about faith. What does the word faith mean to you?
1: Faith in the higher power, faith in God, faith in doing what I believe, whatever I want to do, I'm achieve. Just having the whole overall faith that nothing can really stop me when I put my mind to it. I believe faith is definitely something that everyone should have. Faith, dedication, and education.
0: What does faith in a higher power mean to you? Or what does higher power mean to you?
1: Well, I believe in God. And the Holy Spirit, so that's really my higher power.
0: And for someone who lacks a relationship with God and the Holy Spirit, where do you recommend that they start creating that? Or how do you recommend they start to create that?
1: I would say just by listening to other people's stories, their journeys, what they've been through and what they're going through. 9 times out of 10, they're going to say something about God. It's going to have something with faith in it. I wouldn't necessarily say you need a church home. I would say you just need a relationship with them. You know, I like to read the Bible. I like to... I used to go to church all the time, but like I said, you don't necessarily need a church home to actually be, to have faith in God.
0: What are some of your favorite Bible philosophies or scriptures?
1: My memory really ain't that good, but I like David and Goliath. I like the whole story about David and Goliath. That's probably actually one of my favorite stories because it just showed how they thought they can punish David by throwing him in the lion's den. And they thought they just knew the lions was going to eat him up because it did that to everyone else. But when he had that faith, it made the lions not touch him. It made him untouchable. No, so I just love that story for sure.
0: That's a good suggestion. I seen you post a workout video recently.
1: Yeah.
0: And what are your thoughts on nutrition and exercise?
1: It's needed. It's definitely needed. I will say I'm not the best at it. You know, I'm trying to get better myself. I actually had an incident when I was in prison, and I was actually working out at the time while it happened. So I had a heart attack when I was locked up, when I was in prison. And yeah, so basically I was working out. Well, not really working out, but I just woke up. I went outside to try to do some laps around the track and do some push-ups and dips. That's what I like to do, push-ups and dips and run. So I tried to do a lap. I didn't even make it up the whole lap before I felt a sharp pain. I didn't even know what it was. But come to find out later, it was a heart attack that I had. They had to fly me out through a helicopter. And yeah, that was a real traumatic experience.
0: What did you learn about heart attacks through that?
1: Well, basically, it can happen at any moment. You don't have to be old for it to happen. You know, everyone that ran into me, it was like, you too young for this to, you know, be going on, but it happens. So I would say just watch what you eat, really. Watch how you're eating, for sure. Because I will say I was doing a lot of bad eating around that time. Yeah.
0: What are the best lessons that you learned from your time in incarceration?
1: Best lessons I could say is, for number one, stay to yourself. You know, don't try to be all grouped up with everybody. Like, yeah, everybody knew me, and I was, you know what I'm saying, everybody knew me because I wasn't antisocial, but at the same time, I like to be by myself too. You know, you see me by myself more than anything. And I would say another lesson I learned is everyone on the outside ain't gonna be with you when you lock down. You know, everyone that you was hanging out with on the streets and talking to, everyone not gonna hold you down while you in there. So you definitely gonna lose some friends, some girlfriends, whatever the case may be. You gonna lose that along the way, you know. And as far as back with the girlfriends, don't have one in there. That's what I would say. Don't have one, because it'll send you through it. I seen so many brothers in there going through it just off of the women, the phone conversations. You know, they couldn't handle it no more. You know, the women was fed up because they man in there that they want to be with, but they can't. So now they messing around, you know. So it just gets, it's real, it can get real messy in there.
0: Is there anything that you would have known, or is there any type of perspective that you wish you would have known ahead of time before being incarcerated? Like any type of information or any type of life philosophy that could have prevented you from being in environments that led to that incarceration?
1: Yeah, possibly. Like, I feel like if I would have known the law, and how much these charges carry, then I would have went into it differently. I really went in blind, not saying that I'm thinking each charge carries a year or nothing like that, but I just didn't know how much you would get for breaking in houses, how much you would get for robbing somebody, how much you would get for, you know, selling drugs, how much. I didn't know none of that, you know. But when I figured it out, though, that was my aha moment. I'm like, wow, I really could have been gave these many years if he wanted to. Like, so, yeah.
0: What's your message to youth that, or anybody that's in the streets yet knows that it's time for them to get out and they want to get out?
1: If you know it's time for you to get out and you want to get out, just do it. You know, there's not gonna be no right time. Like, let me make 10,000 real quick, or let me just make one more play. That one more play might just cost you your life, you know. So I would say be courageous, you know. It's definitely not going to be an easy transition for sure, because you're not going to be making the money that you used to make. So it's not going to be that easy, but you can do it, because a lot of people did it before me and I did it too.
0: We are going to play this song. It was meant to be T-Woods, What Is Life? Mm-hmm.

0: So life is really what you make it. Next time you ask yourself, what is life? Make it what you want it to be. Reach for the sky.
1: What's going on, ladies and gentlemen? 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Right off of Keith and Richards.
2: From 10 to 3.
1: 10 to 3. And that is where our whereabouts will be.
2: Yeah.
1: So, what, like, okay. Bro. What made you be like, yeah, this is a good idea with the Demo That discography? You know what I'm saying? You're like, okay, I'll partner, because we just met. You know what I'm saying? And he was like, okay, I'll partner on this, you know.
2: It was a good idea because, well, when you brought it to me, you know, it was just like, you know, this could be good for Wiggle Wolves, WordQuest, and really getting that out there more, you know. So the whole collaboration, in partnership that we got going on, I feel like it's definitely gonna bring awareness to what I've been building. So it definitely was just needed to put this program together for the youth.
1: And how long have you been building this Wiggle Woo's Word Quest?
2: I would say I've been building this probably like since the beginning of this year, so January. Yeah.
1: And how long have you been studying technology from the MATC start and the Fox Point start, you know, those 2 years you did? Mm-hmm. When did you start that study?
2: That was a minute ago, though. I probably did that at probably like 2016.
1: Yeah.
2: Yeah.
1: First off, before I ask this question, where is the best place for people to keep up with everything that's going on with Botter? And we didn't really tap into it too much. I mean, y'all heard the collaboration track, Demo That, you know, well-known artist, CEO, baby. Recently, so your music that's released is under the name...
2: Manny Baby.
1: Yes.
2: Yeah.
1: And so we got Manny Baby on all platforms. But if people want to stay up to date with you on the technology side or on the music side, community development side, what are the best ways for people to reach out to you and build a relationship?
2: Well, I'm still, I still allow people to call me Manny Baby because that's how they know me. But I will be dropping music under CEO Baby now. Still the same, but just switching it up. And as far as my music goes, anybody can tap in with me at CEO Baby Music. And for Botter Technologies, I have a website, and it has my products that I have, as far as the Wiggles WordQuest. And it also has another product that I've been working on called RetroRack, which is an inventory system, inventory management system, and cross-listing tool for vintage resellers or anyone selling in the reselling space. But they can check that out at BotterTechnologies.com. And like I said, it will have my products on there for the Wiggle Woos, WordQuest. And they'll be able to check that out, and it'll send you to that website, or you can check out RetroRack, and it'll send you to there.
1: Man, come pull up. He's got so much going on, man. You got to meet this brother. We got Byron Brown live, Interstellar Vision, Intellectual Minds, here on River West Radio 104.1. WXRWLP, brother, it's been an honor having you. Thank you so much for everything. Bro. Let's go ahead and spin this one more time. They get to hear the,
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Hey, good morning. Welcome to Milwaukee Free Press Radio Hour. This is your host, Greg St. Arnold. You're tuned in on Thursday morning, August 27th, 2026. Of course, this is being recorded, and you could be listening to it at any point in the future, the past, or the eternal, whatever. Hey, good morning. Wow, what a morning already. We're loving it. Looking out on Center Street, a busy, bustling Center Street. Man, the bird next door, swarmed. People are swarming the bird, getting their coffee, getting their special drinks. Guess who didn't get his coffee? This guy. Guess who was a little late in getting his song played? Sorry for the dead air there. But anyways, don't worry about it. We're going to have a great show. Everything's great. Everything's good. There's no problems whatsoever. And we're all happy to be here together on the Milwaukee Free Press Radio Hour. On today's show, at the top of the hour, at the 8 o'clock hour, we're going to be joined by a special friend of the show. You might know him as Mr. Greg Ryan. I know him as one of the coolest darn guys in my life. He's going to be coming on. We're going to be talking, catching up, talking about a couple things. Neighborhood happenings, world happenings, inner world happenings, maybe, who knows. We'll see where the conversation goes. In the meantime, we're going to start off, we're going to see if we can address this coffee situation, and we're going to listen to some tunes. What you heard coming in at the top of the show was like 10 minutes of, or 10 seconds of dead air, followed by the song Bite by Heathers, and it was a rocker, man. It was a good rocker, good tune to get you going in the morning. So let's get back to it, and I'll be back in a bit, hopefully a little more caffeinated. Maybe. Oh, we're going to have to figure out. Ah, here we go. Okay. Yeah. Good morning. Good morning, everybody. Here we go. Let's try this again.

0: Hey, we're back here on the Milwaukee Free Press Radio Hour after just jamming out a little bit, getting a little coffee, getting started in the morning. Nice little music set to ease into the show. What did you hear? You started off by hearing I Might by Wilco, with the album The Whole Love, followed by Shoes Too Tight by Liam Kazar. Liam Kazar, saw him at Cactus Club 2 weeks ago, two Thursdays ago, or was it last Thursday? Maybe been last week, I don't know. Time is running together these days. Anyways, Liam Kazar, good show. Opened up Friday night for, whatchamacallit, Alabama Shakes in Chicago. Before the Alabama Shakes, he played a show at the Cactus Club with his band. It's a good show. Let's see. That was Shoes Too Tight. Followed by When They Fight, They Fight by The Generationals off the album Common Law. And followed by First Light by My Morning Jacket off the album Circuital. Yes, I Might. Shoes Too Tight. When They Fight, They Fight. First Light. That's my set. Getting real creative. This morning, it's been, let's see, you know, I already feel like I've put in a day in the last hour or so that I've been up. Walked over the Daily Bird, got my coffee, and I'm sad to say that I don't think folks have listened to the PSAs that I've put out about your dogs at the Daily Bird. Guys, I was real friendly last time I addressed this topic. I think I have to be less friendly, maybe just to break through the ether. Okay? I walked in, it was like a Mexican standoff. There were like three dogs just like sitting. You know, they're all quiet when I walked in, but you could tell they were chomping at the bit. There was one right up by the counter, one by the door, and one kind of like off to the side where the paper rack is. And sure enough, one of them started barking. You know, just snapping. And it wasn't a little yap. It was a real bark. It was a real dog bark. And, you know, our beloved baristas over there, man, it can be very loud. It can be very disorienting. You're trying to make coffee. You're trying to, like, tend to the needs of your customers. And you got dogs barking. So, hey, don't take your dog into the Daily Bird. You know? I don't know. I mean, they do have treats on the counter. So that's like, I guess there's a little mixed messaging. There's a sign that says no dogs, but there's treats on the counter. I don't know what you do about that. But if your dog can't handle it, don't stress them out. Don't stress everybody else out just trying to get their morning coffee. And especially our beloved baristas who are working their tails off. Their figurative tails. That's my PSA. Mr. Greg Ryan has joined us. Hold on, let me get your mic turned on here. Go for it.
1: As far as getting back to the dog's situation, can't they just get their coffee and then sit outside with their dog under their outside table?
0: Hey, man, the sidewalk that's free territory. You're welcome to have your dog on the sidewalk. Yeah. The issue is, I mean, I'm not unsympathetic to the dilemma that a dog walker will face. If you're out with your dog and you want to get a coffee, and you can't just leave your dog out on outside right. the place, you have to like keep it with you. I get that. But like if your dog can't handle just going in and being, and the truth is we can't be certain that any dog can handle that, because we can't actually like know what dogs are thinking at any point in time.
1: Maybe you can't.
0: You're right.
1: There's some. I'm actually known as one of the dog whisperers, and you know, we. It's almost like a Vulcan mind meld that some of these dogs have with me.
0: Okay.
1: And then they start nipping at me, but that's all in the spirit of good, clean fun.
0: So can I ask if, like, we're sitting here, we're looking out on Center Street. If you see a dog out there on the sidewalk and you connect with it, you'll be able to tell me what it's thinking, where it's at.
1: Well, I'll. Very often I will. And
0: then, yeah.
1: And but it might just be my opinion of what it's thinking.
0: Okay. Now this is where,
1: like, I'm backpedaling just a little here.
0: This is where we run into the issue, and this is where, with my first PSA, I thought I was, you know, generous in that.
1: Well, you're a very generous guy to begin with.
0: As are you. It's in our name, man. We can't help it. Gregs are generous. It's a fact. But I said, I get it that you know your dog. Everybody, that you know your dog. You love your dog.
1: Yeah.
0: And you know that it does not mean harm to people.
1: Right.
0: And that's why you think it's okay to bring it. Not you. I'm talking about the royal you here. You think it's okay to bring it places. And sometimes, some people even think it's okay to just take it off the leash and just let it be.
1: We don't take our dog out off the leash unless we know that it can't escape, because our dog is extremely curious and wants to explore the world. And talking about dogs, but I'd like to do a shout out to the Catholic home.
0: Yeah.
1: Over on Prospect.
0: Yeah.
1: Just kind of near Whole Foods. A good friend of ours is a resident over there now.
0: Uh-huh.
1: And we were concerned that bringing our little Snowball over, which is a little white dog, about 8 pounds, they may have mixed feelings about, you know, bringing dogs in there. They have no mixed feelings. They absolutely are okay with dogs, you know, running the aisles over there. And our friend, who's hitting 97 years old, just loves having the dog visit. And as we're going through the aisles, the other residents are also expressing their love for having a canine over there visiting. Just, it brings smiles all around. The Catholic home, I'm very happy about that situation.
0: There's some good things about this story. Number one, I just want to say, I'm not anti-dog. I love dogs. But there's places that dogs, just maybe it's not a good place for him. The Catholic home is a good place for him.
1: Yeah.
0: That's what you're saying.
1: Yeah.
0: It's funny because this is the second time in 2 days that the Catholic home has come up in just my daily life. Another person I ran into, in fact, Alderman Alex Brower, we bumped into each other at Whole Foods the other day. And his father's doing some rehab over there. And so we chat a little bit, and I was like, oh, Catholic home. You know, it's a nice place. It's, if you don't know, just north of Columbia, St. Mary's, right?
1: It's kind of just west of Columbia.
0: West, okay.
1: North, I guess northwest, but it's on Prospect, where instead of making that hard left turn after Whole Foods,
0: you keep going.
1: You keep going straight.
0: Yeah. Yeah. And if you're like, hey, I got to take my dog out and I want some coffee, maybe take them to the Catholic homes.
1: Yeah, they might give you some coffee.
0: I think you could just ask somebody for coffee. They'd probably help you out.
1: It would probably be a good idea if you knew somebody over there.
0: Yeah.
1: You know, and so, because you do have to sign in. But the gal behind the counter, the one that we always see, is just wonderful. And she, you know, she always has a big smile for us, but kind of especially for Snowball.
0: Mm-hmm.
1: She kind of likes us, but she loves Snowball.
0: Yeah. So it's cool, man. I really, like, I'm not anti-dog. You're not anti-dog. We love dogs. And here's the other thing, man. I know we've probably talked about this before. There's a fan here. You want to fire up the fan? It's a little stuffy in the old studio this morning. Probably talked about the difference in dog culture between here and Rome, Italy. It is so common to see dogs everywhere in Rome, and also in parks to see dogs off leash.
1: Yeah.
0: So common.
1: Yeah.
0: And I was very uncomfortable with it at first. And then I just, like, you don't often see them fighting. You don't often see them, like, they're well-trained dogs, I guess, is
1: what
0: I'm saying.
1: We had a similar situation when we visited Barcelona.
0: Uh-huh.
1: Where a lot, maybe most of the dogs were off leash, and well, their owners, or who's to decide who's the owner, they were walking with them, just taking them for their morning walk, and the dogs would walk up to the corner and just stop.
0: Mm-hmm.
1: And wait for their owners to catch up, and then they would all cross together, and it was amazing, and I was wondering how they trained them so well.
0: Yeah, I'm amazed too when I see these dogs like in open spaces. Not only where there's like just a huge open space, so you're in a park, but there's tons of people and there's tons of other dogs, and yet the dogs will come when they're called.
1: Yeah,
0: you know, it's good. Now this is funny. Let me just say, top of the hour, 8 o'clock, WXRWLP, Milwaukee, River West Radio. That's what you're listening to.
1: That was a close one.
0: Whew, yeah, no.
1: Don't want to have that.
0: listen, I'm already on the fence here, man. They would have gave me the boot. Like, hey, listen, dude, you missed the station call. Get the hell out of here.
1: You're
0: going
1: to lose your license for not announcing on the hour.
0: Yeah. Yeah.
1: You and Jimmy Kimmel will be kicked off simultaneously.
0: Not because I've, like, railed against our fascist authoritarian administration and the
1: You're kind of going easy on them when you say that, though, aren't you?
0: I mean, listen, we got to avoid the cuss words, right? That's a rule I will stick to. But, yeah, so going back to this thing about how well-trained dogs are in
1: this
0: Rome.
1: This is becoming the dog hour. The dog hour.
0: We're going to change the name of the show, I think.
1: Yeah. Can we start bringing dogs into this radio station?
0: That's above my pay grade.
1: Okay.
0: Yeah. As long as, if I can get a no bark guarantee, I'd be open to it. I don't want to put words in Zob's mouth, but I think having dogs on a radio show is probably right up his alley. and if they barked, he'd probably like that too.
1: Yeah. Is the no bark guarantee, is that similar to something that happened last week, which I'm still kind of annoyed about, the no Steely Dan guarantee? Was it the no Dan guarantee or the no Steely?
0: There was a no Dan guarantee.
1: No,
0: yeah.
1: Dan guarantee. Yeah.
0: Well, I think I just explained to you via text message the origin of that, right?
1: Yes. Well, so, I also spoke to your lovely wife about it.
0: Well, let me just do a little something here because I did have some music queued up. This is your intro music for this week's show.
1: Great song. Can I sing along, or that would be horrible? That would be horrible.
0: You can whistle. It's a tough one to whistle to.
2: In the corner of my eyes, I saw you in Rudy's.
0: Such a like just fat bass line. Man, so I don't know what my wife told you about my Steely Dan obsession.
1: No, she didn't tell me anything about your Dan obsession.
0: Okay, please. Just her hatred.
1: No, I don't know that it was hatred. I think it was more annoyance. But actually, you would know better than I.
0: I think she soft pedaled it.
1: Okay.
0: I think it's hatred.
1: Okay.
0: Yeah.
1: All right.
0: She's not a hater. My wife's not a hater.
1: No,
0: she's a lovely woman.
1: Not. She's a lovely person.
0: Yeah. There's one thing that she hates, and that's Steely Dan.
1: Oh, okay.
0: No. So, I talked about, like, a couple weeks back on the show, I watched this, and it happened to be when my wife was out of town for some work thing, and I was like, I'm just going to sit and watch a music documentary, flipping through Amazon, and I came across the making of the album Asia.
1: Fantastic.
0: Yeah. And I had heard enough of this, like, heard Peg, of course. Peg sampled in so many good songs.
1: Yeah.
0: But to sit down for an hour and listen to these guys song by song. It's a great documentary. They just go through song by song, talk about.
1: And that album is fantastic.
0: Great, man. It's so good.
1: Black Cow, man.
0: I could play the whole album here and just listen to it. And I did, in fact, for about 2 weeks. Just listen to that.
1: Okay.
0: And I think that maybe contributes to some of the anti-Dan feelings in my household.
1: Okay. Well, just don't play it at home.
0: Yeah, well, that's pretty much where we're at these days, yeah. Or headphones. Put the headphones on.
1: Right, headphones is cool.
0: So, 1973, I think that album came out. 72, 73. Do you remember listening to that as as a young man?
1: Yeah.
0: Yeah. Tell me about your Steely Dan experiences.
1: I've never seen them live, but I have seen some, cover bands doing Steely Dan, and I think there's one in Milwaukee in the not too distant future. And so them and the Eagles, I'll see. Just saw the Eagles live down in Nashville a few months ago. They were fantastic. But I love Steely Dan, and I've loved them for a long time. One of the Dans just passed away not too long ago. So we're only at the Steely part of it. And I don't know if he's releasing any new stuff, or if he is actually touring, but
0: apparently a solo album. There was like a pretty decent solo album that came out recently.
1: And so, I mean, I've loved them for 50 years.
0: Yeah. Now, the thing about, and I was talking about this with my older brother. My older brother's kind of like the musical, I don't know what you say, guru, the dude in the
1: encyclopedia.
0: Family. He's an encyclopedia. He's got great taste. He introduced me to a lot of the music that I like.
1: Okay.
0: And so I called him up. I was driving up north, and I always like to call people when I'm driving and just yak. And I said, man, I started listening to Steely Dan. I don't know how. I've lived 41 years, and I think it's something about middle age that I've discovered it. I appreciate it. And he said, yeah, you know, he kind of grew up in like this punk scene up in northeastern Wisconsin. And the phrase that was always said amongst his crew is like, no Dan, no dead. You know, it's like that.
1: Really?
0: Yeah, like that was just kind of like tired. It was of a certain group of people. And it's a generational thing, I suspect, because like he was Gen X.
1: Okay.
0: And I think probably Gen X people hate pretty much everything. Preternaturally, it's like their orientation musically, but then they come to things, you know. So
1: I don't know what the Gen X age is. So my daughter is about 45 years old, and she grew up listening to classic rock like I did, and so her musical tastes have expanded much further than mine, but she often does return to the scene of the crime and listens to Pink Floyd and Steely Dan and the Eagles and Yes and Emerson, Lake and Palmer and, you know, the stuff that I grew up listening to. And it does my heart proud, not only that she listens to my stuff, but that she's expanded to love her own stuff.
0: Yeah.
1: I know she and her friends, when Little Blue Crunchy Things comes to town, they're all over it.
0: Yeah. Well, 45, that would put her in the elder millennial, Gen X, kind of. She's right on the cusp.
1: Okay.
0: Yeah.
1: So that gives her some sort of out.
0: Yeah, exactly. She can bridge those two worlds. But like my brother, born in 77, that's solid Gen X territory right there. And like, you know, I think the whole idea of generational identities is kind of a funny thing. And, you know, it's fun, I think, more than anything.
1: It's fun to pigeonhole these people.
0: Yeah, yeah. But then, like every cliche, there's a little bit of truth to it, right?
1: Right.
0: Like, I know a lot of people in the Gen X generation who are just like, I don't know, there's like a sense of disaffection, you know, a sense of kind of like distance from certain things. Whereas, you know, you hear this about Zoomers nowadays, like younger people, is like there's a kind of a sentimentality or like an authenticity that exists. And you think about like how we've become so accustomed to mediating our lives through phones and screens.
1: Yes.
0: And you see how like a group of young people who that's their norm could really
1: absolutely
0: crave this sense of just being with people in kind of unmediated spaces.
1: Right. Well, the addiction is at the top of the news these days with the Facebook. They just agreed to pay $17 billion because they've set up their software programs to be very addictive.
0: Yes.
1: I don't know who's getting that money, though. Not the people that got hurt. I mean,
0: You know, I was curious about that, too, how that number was arrived at, how they plan to distribute that. I think I saw that it's going to go to states mostly.
1: Okay.
0: I want to say there were like 48 states that were part of this lawsuit.
1: That it's kind of a shame that it doesn't go to our illustrious president. I mean, he kind of needs the money, doesn't
0: he? He'll get his cut. He always does.
1: Good old boy.
0: Let's say if you had that $18 billion, if you were the judge that was like, all right, this is what your fine is, what are you going to do with this?
1: Well, I give most of it to River West Radio right off the bat.
0: Okay.
1: But
0: you got to be careful about that. You could create some real problems.
1: Zev might, I don't know, would Zev be happy or not?
0: That's, I can't say.
1: You don't want to answer for him.
0: Yeah.
1: Does he listen to this program?
0: Oh, yeah.
1: Oh, okay.
0: Tom is one of the most, I'd say, dedicated listeners just because he has to be, because he's the station manager. He's like,
1: I think he knows who you are, and so he wants to make sure that you stay on the straight and narrow.
0: Exactly. He's like, what did he say this week?
1: Okay, so can I do some shout-outs now?
0: Let me check. Yeah, yeah.
1: Okay, so first shout-out. So I went to Center Street Days a few weeks ago.
0: Yes.
1: And I was walking down the street, and I came to the new bar. I don't know. It's not Diaspora. Am I pronouncing it correctly? Diaspora.
0: Correct. Yep.
1: And I ran into one of the owners there who seems very nice, and I shook hands, and mm-hmm. I said, you know, I've been looking for a reason to check this place out. And he goes, well, let me help you right now. And he took me for a whole tour of the place.
0: Yeah.
1: And so I am not a smoker. I have the occasional cigar.
0: Mm-hmm.
1: And they have created a really nice cigar bar in the back with a huge television, so you can go back there and watch sports while drinking your cognac and smoking cigars.
0: All right,
1: it's a really nice facility. So I wanted to mention that because I had no idea that was part of the River West experience.
0: Is it called a humidor? Like a cigar room? Is
1: it might that's exactly what it might be called, and you can buy cigars back there, and obviously you can do any kind of drinking you want back there, and it's quite nice. So if you're a cigar smoker and you like to watch sports, shout out to Diaspora.
0: Mm-hmm.
1: So, but the other thing is, my wife Brooke was on your radio show last week.
0: Oh yeah,
1: and
0: that's right.
1: I mean, the multitudes of your audience probably sent in requests for her to reappear, and she told me that she should deserve an entire show with you, talking about the things that she was kicked out of, starting with the brownies. She was kicked out of the brownies. I think for smoking cigarettes, but I'm not sure.
0: Okay.
1: And, you know, she was probably 3 or 4. More likely it was 7 or 8 or something like that. But not only was she kicked out, but I think she's proud of the fact that she was.
0: As well you should be.
1: And she was kicked out of some of the other interesting things. And I'll let, if you agree to ever interview her again, she'd be very happy telling you those
0: stories.
1: Yeah,
0: but I feel like now she's just, if you do that episode, she's going to end it with getting kicked off this show.
1: Yeah, okay.
0: She's like, I think she has, by the way.
1: Yeah, she has gotten kicked off the radio a couple of
0: times. Twice,
1: And it's another badge of honor for her. Yeah. But the last shout out I'll do is the Bar Project, which is a show ending this weekend over at the Brick House, right on Center Street. Like, what, 4 blocks away, right?
0: Yep.
1: Just east of Holton. Our last show, I was the producer for her show. It happened Saturday night, the 29th at 7 p.m.
0: We're going.
1: Yeah, that's right. You are going. So I'll see you over there. And anybody else who's listened to the velvety tones of my buddy Greg and who wants to meet him in person.
0: Mm.
1: Oh boy.
0: Yeah. I'll be doing an

0: appearance.
1: Yeah, you'll be appearing there with your beautiful wife.
0: Yeah.
1: One more shout out if you don't mind.
0: Broccoli or
1: Brussels sprouts?
0: I prefer both actually, but
1: okay.
0: I'd say broccoli.
1: I'm going to push Brussels sprouts then.
0: Okay.
1: Okay.
0: Yeah.
1: And
0: that's the shout out, Brussels sprouts.
1: Well, that's the shout out because my wife said, "Which do you think Greg likes better, Brussels sprouts or broccoli?"
0: Oh.
1: And I'm thinking, you know, knowing Greg, he probably likes both, but I'm going to push Brussels sprouts because she has a really good Brussels sprouts recipe.
0: Nice. And we have some dinner plans.
1: Yeah, we have dinner plans.
0: All right. We're making them right now, actually. Yeah,
1: that's right.
0: Setting the menu.
1: Hopefully our gals can come along for the ride.
0: Yeah, no kidding.
1: Yeah, especially since Brooke is cooking.
0: Brussels sprouts, I even had like, when people say they don't like them, they usually talk about an experience they had as a child
1: yes.
0: where they were frozen and microwaved.
1: Yeah.
0: And that's how we used to eat them.
1: Yeah.
0: And I still loved them that way.
1: Yeah, we ate them a lot, and they're in those days, back in the olden days, they were boring. So you could coat them with butter, and they would be palatable. But these days, you can roast them and add like vinegar on top,
0: balsamic vinegar on top.
1: And
0: bacon bits.
1: Yep. They've become a go-to vegetable.
0: Yeah. I always just like that they're like mini cabbages. You know, I was like, I'm really getting my vegetables.
1: Yeah.
0: When I eat like five of these, like I should be good for a week.
1: And they're kind of cute, aren't they?
0: Oh, totally, yeah. but broccoli, I've always liked green vegetables, man. I never really understood this like aversion that some kids have to veggies, but you know. Those are great shout outs. Thank you. We're going to just do one more tune here. Little Dan, I want to get your read on this tune.

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1: Hey, we're reeling in the years here on the Milwaukee Free Press Radio Hour on this beautiful Thursday morning.
2: It really is beautiful.
1: It is. The sun is shining. The sidewalk is just bustling. We're listening to some Steely
2: Dan.
1: The
2: Gregs are online.
1: The Gregs are here. I'm here with my good friend Greg Ryan. Greg, the question of the day, what does it mean to reel in the years?
2: To me, it means that you can look back on your life and be proud of some of the things that you did.
1: Mm-hmm.
2: And so don't leave this world without leaving an impression and without leaving it a better place to be.
1: So when you hear the song, it's like motivational in a sense.
2: It is. One of my expressions is I'm trying to make this place, the world, making the world better one lawnmower at a time.
1: Yes. Or snowblower.
2: But yeah. This time of year, it's lawnmowers.
1: How's that business going for you? Lawnmower giveaway.
2: I'm not in the business anymore, but I still do. You know, people leave me lawnmowers and snowblowers, and I fix them and I give them away. And actually, that's another shout out I forgot. If you don't mind,
1: give as many shout outs as you want, man.
2: So somebody's going to give me a huge snowblower, a 30-inch wide snowblower, which is just about as big as you can get.
1: Okay,
2: it's really powerful, 357 cc's.
1: That's 2.5 feet for those of you out there who only
2: thing. Not only does it is it going to whip the snow over to the other side of the street, but it'll probably take the sidewalk with it.
1: Okay.
2: It's so powerful. And I'm going to give it away to one lucky person or nonprofit or business. Actually, it doesn't really matter who I give it away to as long as they need it.
1: Yeah.
2: And it's going to be delivered to my house this week sometime. And I'm going to make sure that it's running okay and then give it away to a lucky citizen or a nonprofit citizen.
1: Okay. A corporate citizen.
2: Well, that would be okay, too. I'm going to give it away one way or the other.
1: Okay.
2: So if a citizen or a nonprofit doesn't want it, I'll give it to anybody who can really use it.
1: Yeah. It could be a liability with those sidewalk chunks flying out
2: of it,
1: though.
2: Well, that's kind of like once I give it away, that's not my problem anymore. But so.
1: Yeah.
2: But you should use these things, you know, with, what did Spider-Man's uncle say? With great power comes great responsibility.
1: Yeah. And with powerful snowblowers comes great responsibility.
2: Yeah,
1: that's right. That's the corollary.
2: Responsibility is like to help your neighbor. So
1: yes.
2: I think that is an inherent responsibility when you receive a gift of a snowblower or a lawnmower to help your neighbors, because, hey, our neighbors need assistance.
1: Yeah, man. I need assistance. I'm your neighbor.
2: Yeah.
1: We all need it.
2: Yeah.
1: In fact, let me give a shout out. Now, I had a good meeting yesterday. Meeting, hangout, whatever. It was kind of professional, kind of social with Adam Carr, my friend Adam Carr. I don't know if you know Adam. He's like a real interesting Milwaukee dude. He does like Milwaukee storytelling, and he was a producer on 88.9 for a while doing like the community stories, and he just tours, all sorts of interesting stuff. But we spent a good amount of time talking about neighborliness and how critical it is today. I mean, just to go back to that topic we were saying earlier, like our lives are so dominated by little rectangles, little glowing rectangles, as I believe he said. And what is the antidote to that? It's being with people. It's being in the flesh and being neighbors, you know, just like, and being a neighbor can mean doing a good deed for people, like you have been doing with the lawnmowers and the snowblower giveaways. It can mean just talking to somebody.
2: Absolutely.
1: You know? And I got to say, this is like one of the great marks of my neighbors, and I hope us as neighbors, is we sit on our porch and our neighbors sit on their porch and we can talk to each other. We're close enough. And we just, you know, talk about whatever. Nothing important. We're not solving the issues of the day, but it's just nice to be with people.
2: And, you know, getting back to dogs, dogs are very often an easy way to get a conversation moving, especially if you have a friendly dog who likes to meet other dogs. I like to go up and, you know, I'll say, hey, I have a friendly dog here. Can they meet? And they like, this morning, a young lady had her dog, and we kind of just had a human moment, which I love.
1: Mm.
2: We don't necessarily always introduce ourselves But I will say that a shout out to Teresa over on Pierce Street. She has a big dog, and I've met her, and she was on her way over to the food drop off right across the street from the Bremen Cafe.
1: Yep.
2: She was delivering fresh herbs over there.
1: Ooh.
2: And you know, with her dog, and it's like. It was really cool. By the way, over there, if you're walking your dog, there's often broken glass right on the ground over
1: by
2: there.
1: By Bremen?
2: Yeah, where the food drop-off is.
1: Okay, yeah, be careful. That's good neighborliness from Teresa. Shout out to her.
2: Yeah.
1: Yeah, thanks for the herbs. Well, you know what? I want to go back to something. I know you said we don't have to talk about things too serious, but this is kind of like, sometimes I like to dabble in these serious conversations.
2: Sure.
1: But this is kind of a fun question. I want to go back and say, if we had this money from this Meta Instagram lawsuit at our disposal, where could we apply $18 billion to kind of address some of the ills, either prevent some of the ills or address some of the harms that have been done through this? Now, I haven't read, I don't know too many of the details of this settlement, but essentially what they've said or what a court has determined is that the way that these apps are structured, Facebook, Instagram, is that they are hijacking your dopamine, you know, and they're kind of designed in a way to get people to continue to scroll and to not be able to put them down, right? So they're addictive.
2: Yeah.
1: Yeah. So what could we do to remediate some of that addiction?
2: I don't know. I mean, in addition to the money, I think that they are also promising to change their evil ways.
1: Mm.
2: So one of the things that if they can identify the young people that this money is so oriented toward, I think it would be cool if they could just turn it off for a goodly portion of the day, say like during school hours.
1: Mm.
2: And so from 7 o'clock until 5 o'clock in the afternoon, they can't access Facebook or X or TikTok.
1: Interesting. That's an interesting idea.
2: And then
1: idea.
2: They turn it back on so that they can,
1: yeah.
2: You have to give people the ability to live their lives.
1: Yeah.
2: And I mean, that's one of the reasons that today's government is pissing off so many people, that they are trying to make all these decisions for you.
1: Mm-hmm.
2: Don't do that.
1: Mm-hmm.
2: But another thing that I would do with that money is I would reinstitute SNAP benefits.
1: Mm. And just because, that's an important thing, not because it's related to the social media addiction?
2: It's an important thing, and people losing their SNAP benefits, you know, people deserve to eat.
1: Yes. Yeah, absolutely. Now, I think it would be an interesting experiment to do a 7 a.m. to 5 p.m. blackout of, you know, some of these social media sites. I think you'd probably see a lot of server outages at 5:01.
2: Yeah, I think
1: everybody
2: logged
1: on,
2: which might not be the end of the world.
1: Yeah, yeah. I think I saw that one of the things they have committed to doing or been ordered to do, whatever it is have a 2-hour timeout. So if you're on for 2 hours, then it goes dark automatically. Your account shuts down for a period of time. That's good.
2: Yeah,
1: that's good. Yeah, I think our sense of, so I was listening to a podcast recently about this, this OpenAI Huggy Bear hacking. Have you heard anything about this?
2: Yeah. Yeah.
1: So just the very brief summary is that OpenAI, which owns ChatGPT, is training these very advanced AI models, and a swarm of models, unbeknownst to OpenAI, hacked into,
2: Hugging Face,
1: not Huggy Bear.
2: Right.
1: But same idea.
2: Yeah.
1: And
2: Hugging Face just got purchased, I think, by OpenAI.
1: It wouldn't surprise me.
2: Yeah.
1: And so, I was listening to Ezra Klein's podcast about this, and there was something that, to me, there's such self-evident responses that you would take to some of these situations. If you're a company that creates an AI agent that hacks into other things, you should be held liable for that, right?
2: Yeah.
1: That's not the case right now. There's no law that says that you are criminally liable for that. That could change. That should change. But it's all part and parcel of this idea that we're not regulating tech. For some reason, we think it's wrong or it's crazy or it's unwise to regulate social media big tech, whatever. But yet we all know all the damage it's doing, you know?
2: Right. Right.
1: Far more than $18 billion worth of damage.
2: It's a scary situation right now. I just read this thing yesterday from Bill Gates, who he's not really in technology so much anymore because he's disassociated from Microsoft. But
1: your former boss?
2: Yeah, my former boss. That's yeah. Right. I never worked for Microsoft, but I am a Windows guy as opposed to an Apple guy, and he's really a little scared about what AI can do. He realizes that there's a lot of great things it can do for us, but it's getting too powerful too fast.
1: We should all be scared.
2: Yeah.
1: It is scary, and we have an idiot who's like spending his time talking about the lawn and the helipad at the White House who couldn't give a crap about the dangers posed by this. sorry. I had to bring us down.
2: You're bringing the mood down, man.
1: I had to bring us down. That's what I do.
2: Right before we end the show.
1: I know. But maybe you can just bring it back up a little
2: okay.
1: bit. Okay. And I had to get your theme music in, by the way. I had to get the Gregorama theme music
2: that.
1: In. Yeah. We're coming up. We got about 30 seconds left. Is there any final words you'd like to bring?
2: Well, I love Milwaukee, and I just want it to be a better place. If anybody needs a huge snowblower, please contact me.
1: 2.5-foot snowblower.
2: Yeah, that's right. Easily, you can clear the sidewalk with 2 swipes.
1: Man.
2: And one more push to get my lovely wife into your radio show. If I ever can, convince you about that.
1: She's on the list, man.
2: Okay,
1: she's
2: that's good.
1: Yeah,
2: that's good.
1: Greg Ryan, pleasure as always.
2: Thank you.
1: Thank you so much for a little old school Gregorama.
2: The Gregoramas are always a lot of fun.
1: Always. Hey, thank you all for tuning in to the Milwaukee Free Press Radio Hour. We will be back next Thursday, 7:30 a.m. Until then, take care. Be well, and be good to your neighbors.
2: Yeah, and watch your dog.
1: Yes.

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me, my voice gone. Stop asking about that gun, boy, your toy gone. 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Swear to God, you wouldn't even find a in the ground.

0: welcome to the front row, your fashion and entertainment headquarters, giving you a front row seat to what's happening in these streets. I'm your host, 22.
1: And I'm your host, Mom 400.
0: What it do? What's happening on this good Sunday? How you feeling?
1: I'm feeling good. How you feeling?
0: I'm feeling excellent. We got a great show. As always, we're going to get into some hot topics.
1: Sure.
0: We're going to get into, I don't want to keep talking about these celebrities in legal trouble, but it just keeps going. The wheel keeps spinning.
1: Hey, you know, that's our job.
0: Keep spinning. Yeah, it doesn't mean you got to tell you what's going on in these streets for sure. There are obviously a lot of sad news happening in the streets as well, like in the rap industry, so we're going to talk about that. But what I do want to get into is this Verzuz. Okay, so last time we were here on the Verzuz, we were sitting here and I told you that, you know, it was Donnell Jones versus Joe, and I'm like, okay, I got Donnell all day.
1: Yeah,
0: like,
1: yeah, I remember that.
0: Listen, this is what you call,
1: I had Donnell Jones too though.
0: Listen,
1: just off that Where I Want to Be.
0: Okay, right. So
1: just
0: let's get into it.
1: All
0: just
1: be.
0: Off the hits that he has, I was definitely going for Donnell Jones, but Joe smoked his boots.
1: Yeah, Joe did him dirty
0: in the worst way. Like, okay,
1: Joe was out there just having his way. Like, he started like playing with him, and he was doing all kind of stuff.
0: Joe is the old player from the Himalayas.
1: Yeah,
0: and
1: Joe did him dirty.
0: He became one of them old men because he really was out there like doing his thing.
1: Yeah.
0: And so let's break it down on my level, where I want to break it down and what I saw. Right. So I was going for Donnell Jones. So obviously Donnell Jones, when I think about him and his music, I think about all the hits that he has. And just it's the time that his music was playing. I don't know if I really should have been listening to it, but it's nostalgic to me because, you know, it kind of like stamps a time, right?
1: Yeah. Donnell Jones didn't really have raunchy music.
0: He didn't have raunchy music, but I didn't relate to it. He had player laid back vibes. Yeah.
1: You know what I'm saying? You didn't know what he was talking about, but I mean, you was just vibing.
0: Yeah. And so, like, I knew that he had hits and that he was coming with the hits.
1: Yeah.
0: But I just really underestimated Joe, and that's why you really cannot underestimate anybody.
1: Yeah.
0: And, okay, especially when it comes to the Verzuz, because we know that, okay, the hits don't really matter at this point anymore.
1: Yeah.
0: Someone online said, like, take it back to 2020 when the Verzuz first came out, and they didn't perform the songs. They just actually, like, played the
1: they
0: records.
1: They just played them. Right.
0: What do you think? Which would you rather have?
1: I think, even back then they would play the song, but then some of them they would just go in there and rap along with it or sing along with it. I think, I don't know, maybe with the R&B they probably should go back to that, because we didn't see a lot of R&B verses where they couldn't really sing no more. Like Donnell Jones, he couldn't really sing.
0: Okay, exactly.
1: Like I don't know if his teeth was missing or.
0: Or what was happening with the microphone. Okay, so we thought something was happening with the microphone, but we were just sitting there watching it, and then what comes on? What's his name? Anthony. Anthony Anderson.
1: Yeah. Another versus with Anthony Hamilton.
0: Anthony Hamilton versus Music Soulchild. And who pops
1: him
0: up?
1: Yeah, and they bring him out, and he's singing the exact same way.
0: Like, yeah, and that verse has happened like a while ago. So
1: but
0: it's
1: I guess, like, you know how you have child singers, and then once they hit puberty, they voice change, and then they can't sing no more. So I guess you might have adult singers, like men, and then once they get older,
0: to a certain age.
1: Yeah, you know, when you get older, your voice might change. So maybe he can't sing like that. Maybe his voice just changed, and it was just over for him. But it sounded bad.
0: I definitely said,
1: man,
0: like, look at all these people in the comments, can't sing, can't bust not one note.
1: He should have just played the songs and just not even sung.
0: He still got some good songs.
1: He do.
0: He still has some good, and he still played all the right songs.
1: He just lost because
0: he got outperformed by Joe.
1: Yeah.
0: Like, he played the good song. 702 didn't sound good either. Sorry.
1: He had a 702 didn't sound good.
0: He had a couple.
1: He had a couple songs that I didn't know. Like, I don't think Joe really had too much any song that I didn't know. Like, Joe had all hits.
0: And then when he brought 50 out.
1: Yeah, we underestimated Joe.
0: We
1: already knew that he had the power, because I said that. He got the power anthem.
0: Said,
1: so,
0: exactly.
1: You know, he one of the ones. But I ain't know he was going to really put belt to that boy like that. Like,
0: he didn't have to do him like he did him. And not that he did it on purpose, but he did him like, he just, it was like, yeah, he did. It was a good verses, though, I'm not gonna lie. Yeah. It was definitely a good sing along verses that, you know.
1: I wouldn't say it was a good verses. I would say Joe did good, but I would have rather seen him like go against somebody else that could have at least held a tune.
0: I was like, dude singing, was probably, just was mumbling the whole song.
1: Yeah, but he was like mush mouth singing. Like he was eating mashed potatoes and singing at
0: Don't do him like that. I was still singing. I had my wine. I was still like,
1: yeah, he was throwing me off.
0: This is not the note, Donnell, but I hit the note for him. We all performed
1: for
0: him.
1: He was throwing me off, man.
0: And
1: I'm
0: at
1: like,
0: the bars.
1: I don't know what's up with dude.
0: So do you, okay, so speaking of verses and just like music in general, like I know you kind of touched on like you want to see some different people do verses, maybe some younger people, right?
1: Yeah.
0: But it's also, okay, so what is verses, right? Like, is it for the people who career is over that you can like measure because they're not still out here making like much anymore?
1: I think it started off as just something to do during the pandemic,
0: right?
1: And just for people to just come out and sing their hits, because the industry wasn't releasing music at that time. So people was coming out and just,
0: this is true,
1: performing their old hits, because you know people wasn't able to do concerts and all that stuff at
0: right.
1: the time.
0: We
1: so
0: had all of the at home concerts but it's, and everything. Yeah,
1: so it grew a little bit, but yeah, I think it pretty much is for the older people, not really people who career is over, but just like people who already didn't establish themselves in the game.
0: Yeah, because I remember like, and I can't even think about who it was, and I don't know if I'm just making this up, but someone kind of said like they are not going to do a versus because they're still out here, like they're still doing stuff, so why would they go sit down and like do a versus? And like that kind of put into perspective, I guess, like
1: yeah,
0: maybe
1: because
0: how
1: if you lose
0: people,
1: then it might hurt your career, especially if you have like, if you still on your trajectory up, or
0: right,
1: you get what I'm saying? Yeah. Like these people, they already legends,
0: right?
1: So
0: exactly.
1: It's just like titans Spartan. clashing. Yeah,
0: exactly.
1: But if you two up and coming artists, and then you might lose and people might be like, yeah, you done, you get what I'm saying? So I get that part too though.
0: Yeah, because it definitely has like,
1: but that but after that we watched that Anthony Hamilton.
0: Exactly.
1: That was
0: a good one.
1: Yeah, that was

0: that like it resonates. It's like, you know, right. it echoes through.
1: Like soul.
0: Like he speaks the way
1: real
0: he talks.
1: Soul.
0: Exactly. Yeah, yeah.
1: Real soul music. So
0: I get what you're saying with that.
1: Yeah.
0: Let's move on to some other topics. I think that was very interesting as it pertains to music. We watched a documentary about the XXL 2016 cover.
1: Oh yeah, yeah.
0: I thought that was a really good to
1: talking
0: see
1: about
0: that.
1: How iconic that
0: exactly
1: the people on that cover were.
0: Exactly.
1: Yeah, who they turned out to be. Yeah, it was some big dogs on there.
0: It definitely was, and I found it ironic to see that or to hear that because my son just said the other day, like, dang, XXL kind of just fell off, or they really don't hold as much weight as they used to back then. And it kind of made me wonder, like, I mean, we obviously know that the magazine industry in general is not as prominent as it was before. It's like print. I don't know, because, I mean, there are still magazines around. What do you think about, like...
1: I mean, I think the magazine business is on the way out. I wish it wasn't. I hate to say it, but yeah. Like me, I grew up reading all the magazines.
0: Right.
1: Like if I had any interest in it, I could read it. I read The Source, I read XXL, I read Beckett's for my trading cards. Sometimes if they ain't have enough magazines, I'll read Mad Magazine. Like, I would read any of the magazines. So at that time, that was like my social media. You know how now you had YouTube and all that?
0: Right, that's what I mean. Like
1: yeah, those
0: internet.
1: Magazines was like my YouTube at that time. So now that we have YouTube and you can watch the interview, you don't have to really wait and sit there and read through a whole
0: exactly.
1: interview. Even though I still like reading the interview, but... I can't remember the last time I actually sat down and read an interview. Can you?
0: Yes and no, I can, because, you know, I was kind of actively in journalism. And so when it comes to like fashion articles and working with Fashion Bomb Daily and just like seeing work of my peers, I would go kind of just check out some
1: right.
0: of their articles and
1: right.
0: stuff, you know. But that's me being in part of the industry and
1: right.
0: a part of that, you
1: but
0: know.
1: But I'm saying like as far as like, as far as like Beyonce has just did
0: where?
1: And
0: but where
1: and
0: is it at?
1: Beyonce has just done an interview with Time Magazine.
0: Go read it. And Time Magazine gonna drop the video.
1: Right, exactly.
0: Go watch it on there.
1: Exactly.
0: Yeah. But back to what I was saying. So the XXL 2016 magazine, let's see all of the people that are still like that were on the cover of that magazine. Who we got?
1: Alright, so we got Lil Yachty. We got Designer. We got Lil Dicky. We got Dave East, Lil Uzi Vert.
0: Okay.
1: We got Denzel Curry, G Herbo, Kodak Black, 21 Savage, and Anderson .Paak.
0: And I feel like of all those names, there's probably one name that I don't know to this day. And I want to say it's only one name that's not doing anything, but I can't even discredit him like that because I don't know who he is and what he is doing. But what's the guy? You know the guy, I don't
1: Lil
0: know.
1: Lil Dicky?
0: No, I know Lil Dicky because he has a TV show.
1: Right.
0: He's on the TV, and I didn't even know that
1: so
0: he was
1: on. So you're
0: talking
1: about his. Denzel Curry?
0: Yeah, I don't know him.
1: Yeah, so Denzel Curry is from Florida.
0: Okay.
1: So he came up like with, what was his name? XXX and Tentacion.
0: Okay.
1: Yeah, he came up with him. So.
0: Gotcha.
1: Yeah, he got his own little wave of people who mess with. I think he was signed to Cash Money for a period of time or whatnot.
0: Okay.
1: But yeah, but he's not like a household name, so he didn't make it to that level. A lot of the others on that cover.
0: But speaking of, like, that's a lot of like names for me on one cover coming up at the same time.
1: Lil Yachty,
0: like,
1: one of the biggest
0: really,
1: in the game.
0: Yes.
1: Uzi, one of the biggest in the game.
0: Absolutely.
1: G Herbo having his run right now. Kodak already a legend. 21 Savage a legend.
0: Right.
1: Anderson .Paak, he one of the best writers in the game.
0: Listen, I listen to Anderson .Paak. I discover him on Tiny Desk.
1: Dave East, he all right.
0: Yes. And he's still out here. He
1: yeah,
0: still is on the show with Fabulous.
1: Yeah,
0: still
1: doing
0: rap about
1: thing.
0: It. He's still like doing something where he's
1: so,
0: like, yeah.
1: So you saying you respect Anderson .Paak, like his pen game or what?
0: So I found Anderson .Paak again on Tiny Desk, and it's like, it's obviously not the traditional rap music. He's not like a hardcore rapper or anything like that. He does like, I don't even know how to describe it, but I love
1: it.
0: He
1: do his own thing.
0: It's
1: like real,
0: real
1: experimental.
0: Exactly. It's almost like blues with funk and like all type of things.
1: He just did one off of K-pop. He got like a movie off. Remember, he just dropped a movie like about him

0: and his daughter, you know, being two brown people, and I think they were in China or somewhere doing K-pop. It might have been Japan or something. I'm not sure.
1: I gotta ask Dakota. I gotta ask my daughter.
0: Right. I think it's called A-pop or something. I don't know.
1: Gotcha.
0: Y'all don't quote me on that though.
1: Please don't, because then especially they like to yell at us on the internet like, that's not how you pronounce her name. We so sorry. We so sorry. Yeah, but that's crazy. So I think that they definitely got it right. Yeah, so shout out to XXL. Don't know what's happening with the magazine game. But I like to, I hope that we get back to that, because it's like everything's so fast now. Everything's so like temporary. Nothing's like permanent. Like, you know, at least with the magazine. And I think we have this magazine, this actual like print magazine, like somewhere in all of the archives and things that we do have. But it's like, it's, you get to keep it forever. It's like when it's on the internet, yeah, like you can take your pictures, you can download, you can do
0: box,
1: all these things.
0: I still
1: like,
0: got a box of my old magazines.
1: Crazy.
0: Like, insane. I never would have thought they would just go out of style. Exactly. Or like people would, like, that was, that's crazy. I guess this is how I go. But yeah, but what we got coming up next though?
1: Let's get into some hot music. We kind of been talking a lot, a whole lot, bumping our gums.
0: We got a new one. We got a new one for him. The Game just dropped his new album, The Documentary 3, and he got a new one with him and Drake called No Breaks. Y'all check this out.
1: Let's get into it.

0: What you think about that one? Is that a feature? Is that, can that be considered a feature?
1: Yeah, I think that's considered a feature. I would.
0: Yeah,
1: I would consider
0: it a feature. I definitely would have ran with that one. I would have definitely got.
1: Yeah, it's a featuring Drake, but Drake just, he gave him two words. No break, no break, no break. He gave him,
0: it's a feature.
1: That might be the, that might be like the shortest feature ever.
0: In history.
1: Yeah. No breaks, no breaks, no breaks. Hey, but it was hard though.
0: It was hard. It was. It got a nice ring
1: that,
0: too. It's,
1: I would have took
0: West
1: that
0: Coast.
1: Hook. I ain't gonna jack.
0: Yeah, it was nice. It was.
1: Yeah,
0: nice.
1: That was hard.
0: Speaking of the game, he actually just gifted his daughter. His
1: game,
0: daughter.
1: Hey, not to cut you off, but game snapped too though. I got good game in props. He did all right on there. That's a banger. I could see that like popping on the West Coast somewhere.
0: It's really West Coast. Here's my thing with the game. The game. I don't know what he does now because I don't listen to the game. Or but when he was out, like he wasn't weak. Like
1: yeah,
0: he never was weak. He was just kind of like, you know, super corny. Like he's just like, he's irritating a little bit.
1: I think
0: bit
1: a lot of
0: me,
1: people
0: like,
1: thought he was super corny after like the reality shows and once he started pulling a lot of the stuff over the internet.
0: I guess.
1: People
0: I don't know if it's fair to say that. I don't know that
1: his
0: man.
1: Real,
0: yeah, just like, I don't know. He just seemed
1: like
0: a little
1: us,
0: like...
1: we was only hearing the music or whatnot.
0: It seems like he's kind of cosplaying West Coast and then, like...
1: We got a bumblebee in the studio?
0: We do. We do.
1: We got a bumblebee in the studio, y'all.
0: It's cool. It's cool. What I was saying is that he actually just gifted his daughter for her sweet 16. So he gifted his daughter a $300,000 Maybach for her 16th birthday.
1: That's what's up.
0: If you had the money, would you buy your 16-year-old a $300,000 car?
1: For sure.
0: For sure. A Maybach.
1: For sure.
0: For sure. I'm think I'm with that, too. Because I would think, like, oh, like, what they're going to do with that? Like, would anybody else? A car is a car.
1: Right.
0: With another 16-year-old,
1: I'm sure it's more,
0: car,
1: I'm sure
0: like,
1: it's more, it's more safe.
0: Yeah, I'm sure there's
1: you
0: different
1: types
0: of, like.
1: You can use different gadgets on there.
0: Exactly.
1: Whatnot. Yeah, for sure.
0: Yeah, I can definitely understand that. What else we got going on in the news? I know that there are some trades happening in the sports world. Keep us updated on what's happening there.
1: I don't know how many trades they really got going on in the sports world right now. So, well, I know they had DeRozan. DeRozan went to the Nuggets.
0: Okay. So I know that we mentioned that Klay Thompson
1: went to the Miami Heat. Yep, Klay Thompson with the Heat. So Klay Thompson, he joins Giannis out there in Miami. You know what I'm saying? So I guess that's they Ray Allen. You know how LeBron, he needed those different pieces for him to get those rings. So I guess Klay Thompson is like his shooter that's gonna be hitting those big shots in the clutch moments.
0: So do you think that like the players kind of orchestrate this between themselves, like who they want to be? Are they friends? Are him and like Giannis like?
1: I mean,
0: friends
1: I'm sure
0: them,
1: a lot
0: like,
1: of them are friends, but also. Like when you get big players like Giannis, all you have to really do is just put the players around them that can do the things that they can't do. Cause it may be like one or two things like that they can't do. Like Giannis, he could pretty much do everything else except for shoot. So
0: gotcha.
1: They have to put shooters. So they, you know, as soon as they get him, they know that they have to go out and go find shooters to put around him to make them, you know, make them look good.
0: Okay, that makes sense, though. You know, you built the team and what you needed to be.
1: Right,
0: and
1: sure.
0: Then Ben Baker went to join Giannis as well.
1: And then Ben Baker also, yeah.
0: I sat there like, I know who these people is. I'm so proud of me.
1: Yeah, Ben Baker actually went over there and joined them, too.
0: Okay.
1: I was kind of rooting for Ben Baker to be, you know, given a shot at the maybe a coach position or something since he was with the Bucks so long, but now he done left with Giannis, man. That's crazy.
0: Yeah, it'd be like that. People be, you know, taking opportunities elsewhere. But
1: yeah,
0: you know,
1: man, but we don't care about dude no more.
0: I don't know even know who that is, but it's okay. We can move on.
1: He used to be a legend.
0: Okay.
1: Yeah.
0: Okay, cool. So in some other sports-related news, you know, congratulations are in order. We just saw Coco Jones get married. And then Jordan Woods also tied the knot with Karl Anthony Towns. Right? That's his name?
1: Yeah, Karl Anthony Towns.
0: I'm so good at this. Yeah, so anyway, the reason why I'm talking about it is because Jordan Woods wore her lucky bag on her wedding day, and it was only right. So if you guys can remember back to, I was going to say the Super Bowl, look at me, the playoffs when the Knicks won, a lot of fans and social media were saying that it was Jordan Woods' lucky bag that actually had a lot to do with the win, you know, all these superstitions. So it was only right she incorporated this in her wedding. So she actually wore a white version of the mini looks Lucky Knicks bag, and it was so super cute. And the pictures that you see online, it's like she kind of wore it almost as a bouquet, because you can see these calla lilies like hanging from the bag in the photo. So I just think it's so super cute and so super dope. So shout out to them. Congratulations to them.
1: Yeah. Congratulations to all of them. Congratulations to everybody that, you know what I mean, tied the knot this summer.
0: Yeah, for sure. What we got on the music tip?
1: All right.
0: You feeling?
1: Oh no, I think we're gonna go to where we gonna go? Where we going? I think we're gonna go to Memphis with it.
0: All right, all over the map.
1: We're gonna go to Memphis with it.
0: Bringing you a slap.
1: Looking. Big Moochie Grape.
0: Let's go.
1: Jenny. The biggest. Gigantic.

0: All right, all right. Who is that? You said where that's from? Memphis, Detroit, where they at?
1: That's somebody from Memphis.
0: Okay.
1: Big Moochie Grape. Shout out PRE. So he was signed to Young Dolph label before he passed. So they still pushing him. He's still going, still dropping. So shout out them. Shout out the whole PRE.
0: Shout out to them. The label and the industry just changing so much. Like, it's so much happening in the rap news. It's like, I don't even know if any other genres has this much, like, stuff that's always happening. Like, it's always something happening. So on the latest news that we do have, QCP, they said that he is in critical condition right now, unfortunately, from having a heart attack. If you don't know who QCP is, he was the manager of the City Girls. He's involved with Gucci Mane. He's involved with the Migos. So it's very unfortunate to hear that, and you know, to not even hear, to just scroll and just keep seeing like all of these things happening. The guy from the Five Heartbeats also passed away. I don't want to call him Eddie Kane because that's not his real name.
1: Eddie Kane?
0: Is that his real name?
1: No, his name ain't Eddie Kane. I forgot his name though, but yeah.
0: That's why I said I don't want to call him Eddie Kane, but it's just like
1: the dude who played Eddie
0: the
1: Kane.
0: The guy that played Eddie Kane in the Five Heartbeats, yes.
1: Yeah,
0: like
1: he
0: that's
1: passed away.
0: Yes, and it's just again so much.
1: I don't know why she just called this man Eddie Kane.
0: Do not, please. I'm so sorry. I'm sorry, God. I'm sorry for real. And then also, okay, listen, it's just a lot happening. So
1: yeah,
0: just stay prayed up, you know.
1: Yeah, for real though. Keep your head
0: like,
1: up.
0: For real.
1: Make sure you spend time with your family, cause you know, tomorrow not promised, the next minute not promised. So make sure today, you know what, if you got somebody who you've been wanting to call and you've been wanting to tap in with them and you just know it's been on your heart, go ahead and go do it. After you hear this, call that person, you know what I'm saying, and just tap in with them, see what's going on, because you never know why that's on your mind and why that's on your heart.
0: For sure.
1: Yeah, that's the message for this Sunday.
0: On this good Sunday, listening yes. to that WXRW LP Milwaukee, River West Radio 104.1. On this good Sunday, got to get the people something to keep with them, something to take with
1: yeah,
0: them.
1: Yeah, yeah, something y'all could take with y'all for the week.
0: For sure.
1: For sure.
0: All right, so 50 Cent. This feud between 50 Cent and Rick Ross is like never, I don't think it's ever going to like be over. I don't think it's ever going to die.
1: No, that's never going to end. That's never going to end.
0: Yeah, I don't know what's happening with that. So anyway, 50 Cent is actually celebrating and taunting Rick Ross in the process. So I don't know if you guys are tuned in to the front row, where we're giving you a front row seat to what's happening in these streets. Last week we spoke about G-Unit actually releasing the G-Units through Reebok that he released back in the day. They were released on August 20th. And apparently Rick Ross has been having a lot to say about this all over socials, basically saying that no one wants them. Like, who asked for this?
1: Yeah.
0: He is the biggest troll, the biggest boss. Like, I don't know. Okay, whatever. Rick Ross definitely is one of the people that is always ready to jump into some mess and always ready to comment on something. So anyway, he basically was all on socials stating that, you know, no one wanted these shoes, but obviously they sold out. Yeah. I didn't see that one coming.
1: Yeah, I didn't either. I didn't see them selling out. I didn't know people was like in that dire need of some G-Units. But the G-Units though, I ain't gonna lie, I wanted a pair of them when they came out. I was in high school. When G-Units came out, I wanted a pair of those shoes. I wasn't able to get them though. But my guy had them. Shout out 2G.
0: That's crazy, because I remember I said like last 2G, week, like I didn't want any of the, I wanted that little beater that had, you know how the beater was cut, like.
1: Yeah, I kind of wanted the G-Unit beater too for a minute, but I think it was kind of weird though. Once
0: right,
1: I got older, I realized like I'm glad that I wasn't able to get that. Because
0: you
1: would have
0: been looking back at the cut of
1: that was crazy.
0: That shoulder.
1: That was
0: little
1: crazy.
0: Shoulder action.
1: That was too crazy.
0: As a girl, that's the one that I wanted. But yeah, so Reebok, they dropped their sneakers Thursday morning and sold out completely within 2 hours. And this was promoting 50 Cent to fire back at his longtime rival with a simple but devastating message. He said, "Why is the CEO so quiet now?" And he was referring to Rick Ross and his past as a correctional officer.
1: Yeah.
0: So this isn't just a casual comeback. Rick Ross has been running his mouth on Instagram before the release, claiming nobody wants these shoes and even questioning why Reebok would even bother to bring him back.
1: But then you see 50 Cent came back and said, sold out, Fat Boy.
0: Sold out, Fat Boy. What's the response that 50 Cent sent back to Rick Ross? So I don't know what's happening. I'm just here to give you a front row seat to what's happening in these streets. They're a little messy.
1: Yeah, it's crazy out here.
0: They are a little messy. Speaking of mess, I told you that these celebrities can't stay out of legal trouble. And although this is old news, this is still something that's, you know, kind of currently happening. So Chris Brown's tour money is getting seized for the housekeeper's $13 million judgment. And that's a lot to say. Because, like, he's on tour right now, obviously, with Usher. You know, he was just in Chicago. They're just in Chicago, right? Last night. Yeah. Shout out to everybody that went. Shout out to y'all, y'all dope. So, anyway, Maria actually won the rights to collect this money from the concert to satisfy the $13 million judgment stemming from a dog attack that happened in 2020. We spoke about this recently too, as well, like last week or the week before that. Again, and this means that the R&B Stadium tour with Usher continues raking in all these massive revenue portions, and it's going to her. I don't know if all of it is going to her, obviously, because I don't know how much he's making on that, but he got to work overtime.
1: Yeah, but you kind of see that a lot with these celebrities, you know what I'm saying? Like, the more they work, the more these lawsuits come and
0: more money, more
1: take
0: problems.
1: Money. Yeah. So it's like, and then by the time the end of their career, they don't have nothing. Just, you know what I'm saying? So hopefully he can get that cleared up without them taking too much money out that man's pocket.
0: So some of the backstory that I did not know when we spoke about this even before is that she was, I guess, taking out the trash at his compound. And there was like a 200-pound dog that attacked her, and it actually tore significant portions of her skin, leaving like permanent facial scarring and partial vision loss. So that's like, she has significant injuries.
1: Oh,
0: so
1: yeah, okay.
0: Significant injuries, nerve damage.
1: See, that's why you shouldn't speak on stuff when you don't know, because I didn't. Spoke on this and said that she's trying to take the man money. Oh yeah, she deserved that little paper.
0: No, they said that her sister, who witnessed the entire attack, received $885,000 for emotional distress.
1: Woo!
0: And her husband got $50,000. They didn't say why.
1: So he just paid everybody. He made sure everybody got some.
0: So they said that he testified that he warned her about the dogs, and that she should not have been roaming the property without security. But they're saying that no, basically.
1: Yeah. Dog said he warned her about his dogs. He warned her that was vicious, huh?
0: He said that, I guess, they were like security dogs. Like, they weren't house pets. They were security dogs.
1: He so probably when she did went, tell her, though, like, don't be roaming around the
0: without,
1: dogs.
0: Without, like, yeah. These are security dogs. Like, I live on this compound. We're like,
1: and he got too much money. Like, you can't just be roaming around Chris Brown crib. Yeah. You should already know that probably guard dog or a guard man that have been and tackled you. Are you tripping? But she definitely deserved that little money.
0: She definitely does.
1: Chris Brown dog, man, he bite me in the ankle. I want a million.
0: If he licked me in the ankle too aggressively, I won't.
1: Yeah, right. Like, nah, see, I ain't
0: don't
1: consent.
0: Like how he licking my ankle.
1: Yeah, I ain't consent to that, buddy.
0: Didn't like that. Yeah, so that's that on that.
1: Yeah. More money, more problems, man. When you got that money, you almost got to move perfect, and you got to keep people out your space, for real. That's just how I go.
0: A mess for sure. Let's get into some more. What are we getting into? I got some more mess if you want me to keep going, because it's just like it's endless.
1: I already know it's endless.
0: It's for sure endless, but I'll save it.
1: Let's get into some music. Let's get into that Coyle Ray and Nav Clingy. If you clingy, this for you. Hope your Sunday going smooth. Let's go.

0: like that one. I always liked the little Coral Lorraine.
1: Yeah,
0: Coral Lorraine. I don't like the stuff happening between her and her child's father all over the internet, but I always liked it. When she first came out, I wasn't really rocking with Coral Lorraine, but I like how she's transitioned into, you know, who she is. So
1: yeah, she dope.
0: So, in some crazy news, and I saw this on social media, and I wanted to bring this up because, I mean, like, there's ambitious, but then there's, like, how could you do this? Like, a father leaves his tired 70-year-old alone on a Mount Fuji to continue climbing.
1: He left his 7-year-old alone?
0: Listen. So
1: on Mount Fuji?
0: Listen, it's crazy. People is crazy. So, a 7-year-old boy was left alone on Mount Fuji after telling his father he was too tired to continue climbing. The father reportedly gave him snacks and a drink before continuing toward the summit, while the boy was later found by a mountain hut worker as rain and thick fog moved in. The police took the child into protective custody and ordered the father to turn back before reprimanding him for leaving the boy unattended.
1: Wow.
0: What?
1: So irresponsible.
0: I'm just confused.
1: Such an irresponsible guy.
0: This is my whole thing.
1: What's wrong with him?
0: I don't even have a whole thing. I'm just thinking, like, how could you, like, leave a kid on the
1: Where was his wife?
0: Where was it?
1: Where was the mother at this time?
0: OMG. That's
1: she should not have had that baby with that crazy, unstable guy. Why would you even take a kid up Fuji Mountain?
0: That's what I was thinking. That was my initial thought. Like, I know that you want to give your children different experiences, but if they said they were too tired, that means that both of y'all is done. The mountain climb is done. Like,
1: so the kid said he was too tired, so he just kept going and said, I'll be back. I'll just stay right here.
0: All
1: right,
0: like, give me like.
1: I gotta finish the mission, little dog.
0: I gotta complete this quest.
1: Yeah, dude was crazy.
0: That's super.
1: I hope they took him to jail after that one.
0: He deserves to go to jail. I feel like it's
1: I don't usually like people going to jail and all that, dude, fool right there.
0: I feel like there's like
1: he must be stopped.
0: Accidents or like situations that happen where, but then there's also being like completely oblivious and irresponsible. Like,
1: yeah.
0: Anyway, I know last week we spoke about Clarissa Shields and all the things that she's doing in the fights world and how she's kind of putting on for boxing in a sense. So there's some more mess. Like, I wish that this mess would just discontinue because it's getting super, super messy. So Clarissa Shields just had a fight or something happening outside of the State Farm Arena recently.
1: Yeah.
0: And guess who has like a trailer?
1: Oh.
0: A trailer outside of the State Farm Arena.
1: Remy Ma.
0: So last week, I know that again the beef has been heating up. It's been getting more direct. I guess before it kind of seemed like Clarissa was kind of just like saying stuff here and there, not really being direct. But it seemed like it's getting very like it's going there. I know Remy dropped a song not too long ago, and it was a banger. She dropped another one recently, and I don't like it. But anyway, the Roaming Screen promoted the song. The song is called Wanna Go outside the State Farm Arena where Shields fought on Saturday, according to images online. And she also teased a video featuring some of Clarissa Shields' rivals, Amanda and Alicia, and turning the release into a coordinated fight night jab.
1: I think Remy Ma need to worry about herself. I think she need to get back on her road, on her, getting back to the things that she was doing with her career, because I feel like she's just too invested in the beef with her and Papoose and her and Papoose's new girlfriend, and I feel like she just need to just fall back and just really reevaluate what she's doing right now.
0: I do too. And this is how I feel, because I don't feel like she all the way initiated the end, like, it's because Clarissa was like saying a lot of things initially, like a little shady stuff.
1: Yeah.
0: But it gets to a point where you can't let these things consume you, like, as far as like that's your main focus. Like, we don't want to hear another Clarissa diss song.
1: Yeah,
0: we got like, one. It
1: like
0: was fire.
1: I feel like it was cool. It was cool to clap at her. But to keep clapping is crazy.
0: Well, I don't think you can beat her up. Like, Remy, you are who you are, but I don't think you can.
1: She knows she can't whoop Clarissa. Like, and she ain't trying to go back to jail. You know what I mean? Have to do what she did the last time. So I don't even know why she even playing.
0: For sure.
1: She must be up. She up, probably up them papers and all that, so she probably ready to crash out.
0: Oh, that's
1: something.
0: What it is. Okay. Yeah.
1: She gotta chill, man. I don't know. Me personally, I think she just need to get back to making hits.
0: Yeah.
1: But yeah, let's go to this next song.
0: Let's go. What we got?
1: We got Fat Smack coming in, Thomasville.
0: All right.
1: Let's check it out.

0: Mac, Thomasville Days. I'm feeling that one right there. My little brother Nice put me up on that. Shout out Nice, man. I was kicking it with my brother. You know what I'm saying? This weekend. Good times, you feel me? But yeah, it's been a lot going on. How you feeling about the WNBA season? Like, is it giving you any new interest in watching basketball?
1: It is, and it is because for me, I get to see like the girls still be the, like, you know, their girlier side, and also still get out there and do their thing. And I love me a good Angel Reese meme. Like, she make all the faces. She does all, like, she just does all the girl things. So it's, yeah. I feel like it's dope.
0: Shout out Angel Reese.
1: That's one. Okay, so we talked about how music, like, you know, how you have to have all these antics behind it, and how artists kind of don't get to be mysterious with social media. The flip side of that, I feel like, is for like people like athletes, right? Because we kind of just, we never really got to see them, and then we kind of get to see them, and we like them off the court. That makes us pay attention to them more on the court.
0: Especially the football players that, that have helmets on.
1: Right,
0: yeah.
1: Exactly. We don't get to see, like, you know.
0: So you saying that you being able to see the ladies more on social media and like a bigger presence with them on the internet has giving you a little more interest in checking them out?
1: 1,000%.
0: Yeah, I feel
1: like
0: that
1: I love when I see Angel Reese on my timeline, when I see like all the things she's doing in fashion, and like when she, what is she wearing, who she got on, like all of these things. And then like even like the Flaujays and the Asia Wilsons, and like all these people that I don't watch basketball.
0: They definitely doing
1: for the
0: a
1: guys,
0: better job
1: so
0: of
1: definitely
0: pushing
1: don't
0: them
1: watch
0: out
1: it for the girls. But like, we know these names and like the girls, and then even to see them in Chicago for the WNBA, like so many people went, you know, like I just feel like they are doing a better
0: this,
1: job.
0: This
1: with
0: is the biggest that the WNBA ever been, for sure. Shout out all the legends that was before, like Cynthia Cooper, Lisa Leslie, Rebecca Lobo, all those people, Shamika Holdsclaw. It's a lot of people that came before, and now WNBA really doing their thing.
1: Yeah, I don't know none of them. I know Lisa Leslie.
0: Yeah.
1: I don't know anyone else outside of that. And maybe some faces from Love and Basketball, because I'm just a girl.
0: Yeah, for sure.
1: Yeah, but let's get into some more music. I know you've been dropping that baby for, honey. But, you know.
0: Yeah, I got something special. So everybody been asking me to drop the dunk contest. So I finally dropped it. It's going to be on all platforms. Y'all be able to check that out. Right now, we're going to just give y'all a little snippet of one of the songs, because, you know what I'm saying, we ain't got the clean versions yet. So we're going to give y'all a little snippet of something that I can play for y'all. But yeah, just know the whole thing is fire. Everybody in the city know that's a classic. That's, you know what I'm saying, hands down, one of the biggest CDs. And yeah, mind you, you see what I said, CDs, because, you know what I'm saying. So yeah, just check this out. It's Miami Flow.

0: Yeah, for sure. Y'all go check that out. That's going to be on every platform. It should be up now. That's on the Moan 400. That's Miami Flow. Y'all go tap in.
1: That's definitely a classic. I remember working at Pick and Save, and the people used to come up to me like, your boyfriend has that one song. I was like, hi.
0: Right.
1: Hi. But yeah, that's definitely a classic. Definitely one for the city. If you know, you know. It's like, say that, but it's really like dunk contest. If you know, you know.
0: Yeah, if you know, you know. Dunk contest really one of the ones. Like, that's one of the best albums drop out the city. We got a lot of classics out the city, but that's one of them for sure. Yeah, so y'all go tap in with that Moan 400 dunk contest. Go look that up on all your platforms. Go stream that. Get them numbers up, baby.
1: So let the people know what's happening in the 400 world. What you got coming up?
0: In the 400 world, we got a lot coming up. We got this Karaoke on the Hill coming up. That's the next big thing that we got coming up.
1: Yes, Karaoke Hill. Tell the people about it. What's the date?
0: Yeah, so Karaoke Hill is September 6th, the day before Labor Day. That's Sunday. And we gonna vibe out to just a lot of classic records and just stuff that is like sing-along records that all of us know, that everybody know from all the Usher songs, those songs that just everybody can like recite, you know what I'm saying?
1: Yeah, I think that's dope. So it's like a group sing-along.
0: Not just Usher songs, I'm looking at the picture right here. It's a picture that had Usher on there. So I don't want y'all to think we just gonna be listening to Usher all night. Yeah, I'm just saying we're gonna be listening to all the hits.
1: Please,
0: all
1: the
0: hits that we grew up on, all the hits that's right now that everybody.
1: All the genres, every genre, right? Like, yeah.
0: You get what I'm saying? It might be some of the songs off some of the dudes from the verses.
1: Exactly.
0: And we're gonna have different giveaways and different things like that going on. So y'all just stay tuned with that. Go on all our socials and you will be able to also win the ticket.
1: Yeah, make sure that you're checking us out, The Front Row Radio on Instagram. And again, I think that's so dope to come out, catch a vibe, especially we know like the summer is ending, school is coming back, the weather's gonna change.
0: Right.
1: Like we are Wisconsin people, so we love fall. But like once the snow comes, it kinda gets a little bit still in the city. So it's gonna be kinda like the last hoorah before everyone kinda has to kinda go back
0: into the cocoon.
1: Last little shebang
0: before the summer over.
1: The last shebang,
0: for sure. Yeah, and everybody who know me, they know when I do something, it's always good vibes, always a great turn up. Great turnout, you get what I'm saying? There's never no problems. Like, y'all know how we do it. Anybody who know about events that I throw or events that 22 throw, then you already know what time it is. Just come out, food, drinks, all that good stuff, you know?
1: Yeah. For sure.
0: Make sure that you're hitting our socials. For if you're looking for tickets, you're looking for the giveaways, you know what I'm saying? Just hit it and just stay tapped in. But we got you.
1: Make sure that you tapped in. Make sure you come catch a vibe. So, yeah, that's it. Let's get into some more music. Let's close it out. Let's get into that Rick Ross, Diamonds Never Die, featuring Kodak Black and Ball Greasy. Let's go.

0: Okay, I ain't like that.
1: Yeah, that one. We had to cut that short, man. Rick Ross, no. No, we try to give it. We try to give it a shot, but that was horrible.
0: And listen, I'm sorry.
1: I'm a big Ross fan, but that song right there was horrible.
0: We
1: can't end our show off with that. Like, we just not gonna let Ross do us like that.
0: We couldn't cut it off fast
1: real.
0: Enough because that was not a good. That was horrible.
1: All right, so we gonna end this one off with G Herbo and Skillet Baby Brown Skin. I'm gonna dedicate this one to you.
0: Period. Hey.
1: Let's do it.
0: Let's go.

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0: From New York, this is Democracy Now!
1: There can be dead bodies buried underneath the rubble. The floodwaters that flowed from above, there could be bodies buried.
0: Nearly 2,000 people are dead or missing in Nepal after a mountaintop glacier collapsed, causing catastrophic flooding. There could be more. We'll go to Kathmandu for the latest and speak with a climate expert. But first to Texas, where Congressman Joaquin Castro is calling for the Dilley Family Immigration Jail to be shut down.
2: Every single day that a child spends in Dilley, they are traumatized.
0: And finally, to a new documentary about preserving language, culture, and dubbing Disney's The Lion King into Quechua.
3: There are so many great movies we've all enjoyed. So why the hell can't the Quechua children enjoy them too?
0: The documentary is called Rumasimi, and it's opening nationwide. All that and more coming up. Welcome to Democracy Now!, democracynow.org, The War and Peace Report. I'm Amy Goodman. In Nepal, more than 500 people have been confirmed dead after a massive wall of water, mud and debris crashed through a Himalayan river valley on the border with Tibet. The AP reports more than 1,500 people are still missing. Nepali police issued a fresh alert Friday warning new floods could rush into already devastated areas. This comes as the desperate search for survivors continues. We'll go to Kathmandu, Nepal, later in the broadcast to speak with a climate expert. Iranian officials say Tehran is preparing a list of conditions needed to reopen shipping through the Strait of Hormuz. A spokesperson for the Islamic Revolutionary Guard Corps said Iran would only reopen the waterway if the U.S. lifted its blockade of Iranian ports while paying compensation and removing sanctions. Today marks the six-month anniversary of the joint U.S.-Israeli attacks on Iran. At the time, President Trump called the strikes a short-term excursion, promising they would end within weeks. Meanwhile, the Washington Post reports CIA Director John Ratcliffe's secret trip to Moscow earlier this week was preceded by fresh U.S. intelligence indicating the Kremlin sees the United States as weakened by the Iran war. This comes as the Associated Press reports the Pentagon faces a beyond critical shortage of Patriot missile interceptors in Europe after exhausting most of its supply defending U.S. bases and Israel from Iranian drones and missiles. Israel's carrying out renewed airstrikes on southern Lebanon, where health officials report a woman was killed just 48 hours after her wedding. The newlyweds' home was also destroyed in the attack on the Nabatea district. Six people were wounded by Israeli strikes, including a child, a woman, and two elderly people. In the Gaza Strip, an Israeli drone attack killed three members of the same family north of Khan Yunis earlier today. This follows Israeli strikes a day earlier that killed three Palestinians and wounded several others. On Thursday, Israeli Defense Minister Israel Katz renewed his threat to target any Palestinian seen flying balloons or kites over Gaza, declaring, quote, any launch is a terrorist act. His threats have forced parents to enforce a ban on flying kites.
3: They have been deprived of education, which is the most essential pillar for children and for human beings. Should they even be deprived of this simple toy? The simplest toy that we can provide for them at the lowest cost, the Israeli enemy has banned them from using.
0: The Trump administration sent a second deportation flight to Haiti in the past week as officials rapidly expand the removal of thousands of Haitians after the end of temporary protected status, TPS. The flight landed Thursday in the city of Cap-Haïtien as the main international airport in Port-au-Prince has been deemed too dangerous due to gang violence. More than 50 people were on board, including children as young as 1 year old and several children born in the U.S. and Brazil. As the Trump administration ramps up deportations to Haiti, federal immigration agents have flooded Springfield, Ohio, home to a large Haitian community and target of Trump's repeated racist attacks. Haitian residents are living in fear as masked ICE agents and unmarked cars snatch community members off the streets. This is Springfield resident Jen Castro addressing the city council during a public comment period on Tuesday.
4: Springfield is afraid, not of crime, but of ICE. Afraid of a car in the driveway that is not a neighbor's. Afraid to drop kids at school. Afraid to go to work. Afraid to sit in a pew on Sunday. That fear is real. It is happening right now, and some of you have decided it doesn't concern you. That is not good enough anymore. If you have to talk yourself out of caring when a father is zip-tied in front of his own children, the problem is not empathy, it is you.
0: That was Jen Castro. In Minnesota, Hennepin County Attorney Mary Moriarty is demanding the capture of ICE agent Christian Castro, who Texas released from custody Thursday and is in Texas after a judge blocked Minnesota's extradition bid. Castro is accused of firing his gun and wounding a Venezuelan man, Julio Cesar Sosa Celis, in the leg. This is Moriarty.
5: I am told that Governor Abbott claims to be tough on crime. How exactly is he tough on crime by manipulating an extradition process that is supposed to be administrative to protect a man who shot into a house with children inside, lied about it, and is under investigation by the federal government?
0: President Trump signed an executive order Thursday declaring Lake Ontario will be renamed Lake of America, effective immediately. Trump's order came days after the White House imposed tariffs of 50% on $20 billion worth of Canadian goods. Trump's order drew support from MAGA politicians and ridicule from Democrats. New York Governor Kathy Hochul wrote, quote, "An acronym for the Great Lakes used to be HOMES. Thanks to Donald Trump, it's now SHAME," she wrote. SHAME would stand for Superior Huron America, Michigan, and Erie. In Michigan, Democratic U.S. Senate candidate Dr. Abdullah El Sayed published a map showing Lake Michigan renamed Lake Florida, a dig at his opponent Mike Rogers, who splits time between Michigan and Florida. A publisher, editor, and reporter at the federally funded news organization Stars and Stripes are suing the Pentagon, claiming Defense Secretary Pete Hegseth and other top officials had them fired over their critical reporting. The firings came after Stars and Stripes broke news about poor conditions, low morale, and mental health crises aboard the USS Abraham Lincoln during its unprecedented deployment to the Middle East. President Trump called the reports fake news. In April, the White House fired Stars and Stripes independent ombudsman Jacqueline Smith without an official reason. The U.S. Navy is considering renaming an aircraft carrier after President Trump once its construction is complete. CNN first reported the plan, which would see the warship's name change from the USS Doris Miller, honoring an

0: Order to remove Donald Trump's name from the Kennedy Center, which has already happened. On Thursday, Commerce Secretary Howard Lutnick defended Trump's plans. He spoke to reporters outside a federal court as a protester nearby chanted shame.
1: If President Trump was the construction manager, if he agreed to do it, we could get this done. But if he didn't agree to do it, what would we do? The board would have to hire a construction manager, spend them tens of millions of dollars, and the building would, of course, run over time and over budget.
0: And newly published financial disclosure forms reveal President Trump made more than 1,000 stock transactions in June, with many of the trades involving the same energy companies that were reaping record windfall profits from the U.S. and Israeli war in Iran. Trump also traded in artificial intelligence stocks like NVIDIA and drug manufacturers, including Eli Lilly and Merck. And those are some of the headlines. This is Democracy Now!, democracynow.org, The War and Peace Report. I'm Amy Goodman in New York with Juan Gonzalez in Chicago. Hi, Juan.
2: Hi, Amy, and welcome to all of our listeners and viewers across the country and around the world.
0: In a moment, we're going to be going to Nepal to talk about the massive devastation from a glacier that broke off. Now, at least 2,000 people are dead or missing. But first, we go to Texas. Calls to shut down the Dilley Immigration Processing Center in South Texas continue to grow following the detention and deportation of Victor Martinez Nieto, along with his 5-year-old son, Liam. The arrest happened just days before Liam was set to start kindergarten. They've both been deported to Mexico. According to the family's lawyer, Liam's dad begged officers to let his son go as they were arrested on their way to soccer practice in Austin last week. His father wanted Liam to be released to his mom, but ICE reportedly refused. We go now to San Antonio, Texas, where we're joined by Democratic Congressmember Joaquin Castro, who requested to visit Liam and his father in custody, but ICE denied the request. Last month, Congressmember Castro led a group of more than 110 Democratic House members in a nationwide call to end the immigration jail in Dilley. He's joining us now from a car in San Antonio on his way to a meeting. Congressmember Castro, we thank you for taking these minutes to be with us. Talk about what you're demanding. Today, you're headed to Dilley once again.
3: Yeah, great to be with y'all. This will be my 9th inspection of Dilley this year, and I join 110 other Democrats in calling for the United States government to shut down the Dilley Detention Center. It is, to me, it represents the commodification of child imprisonment. You have kids as young as 2 months old who have been in prison there, and every child that's put in there, every woman, every person, there are American investors who are making money off of their imprisonment, but most especially the children. So I got asked by some of ICE leadership to meet with them at Dilley, and I'm going to go do that this morning.
2: And Congressman, the Texas Tribune reported earlier this month that immigrant children are held at Dilley 5 times longer than a court order allows. Can you talk about that situation, especially the case of Liam Tadeo, the 5-year-old boy, and his father, Victor Martinez Nieto?
3: Yeah, I tried to visit with Liam and his father last Friday and got his mother's permission to meet with him. And still, ICE refused to let me meet with him. I then told them that I wanted to visit with Liam and his father today during my inspection. And they, of course, deported him in the last few days. And so this is an agency that has become very abusive, that has absolutely gone rogue, and that should be disbanded.
2: And Congressman, could you comment also about how a judge has blocked Minnesota's bid to extradite Christian Castro, an ICE agent accused of firing his gun and wounding a Venezuelan man in the leg?
3: Yeah, absolutely. And to finish up on your last question, there's something known as the Florida Settlement Agreement that says that children should only be held in these detention centers for up to 20 days. And ICE right now is going well over that limit.

0: limit. I've met with kids who have been there 3 months, 7 months, 10 months. And so this is really abusive and it's traumatizing a lot of kids. With respect to Christian Castro, who was in the Rio Grande Valley, he was up in Minnesota, was one of the ICE agents from Texas up in Minnesota. And just so we understand what he did, he shot into a closed door of a house where there were six people, including children, and ended up shooting a man. And then on top of that, he lied about it and got caught. And so the Texas Rangers, when he came back to Texas, arrested him, and he was in jail awaiting extradition at the request of Minnesota. Governor Greg Abbott, who's one of the most corrupt governors in the country, refused to do that based purely on politics. And so, unfortunately, that agent was released yesterday from jail, and is presumably in Texas, but is also a flight risk.
1: Congressman Castro, we also want to ask about yet another case. Earlier this year, you nominated David Garcia to the U.S. Naval Academy. His mother, Maria, is now jailed at Dilley. ICE took her into custody during her green card review. You're demanding her immediate release. What can you tell us about her?
0: The Trump administration, it's clear, is also targeting military families. We've seen this kind of story come up now several times. David Garcia is an outstanding young man from San Antonio in my congressional district, and I nominated him to the U.S. Naval Academy, and he's there right now. Unfortunately, his mom had been granted parole in place and showed up for her green card interview. And when she did, ICE took her. And now she's sitting in that Dilley trailer prison as her son is at the U.S. Naval Academy as we speak. And so I've been in contact with ICE. I'm working on his mom, Maria's case. And, I'm hoping to see her today, but we were still working out getting all of the privacy and permission forms that we need. But that's the thing. You've got this young man who is serving his country, who absolutely represents the best of us, his mom that was doing everything right, as they say, and still Donald Trump and his administration, with the help of governors like Greg Abbott, are targeting them.
1: And then also, let me ask you about this story that has gotten some attention. The father of the U.S. Navy sailor, now in his 9th month of deployment aboard the USS Abraham Lincoln, the father was detained by ICE recently. He's since been released, but the apprehension of Luis Manuel Aviles in Key West, Florida, is part of a broader effort by the Trump administration to end immigration protections for the families and relatives of U.S. service members. Your response to his son, Joshua Aviles, remember, I mean, what they have been through on the USS Abraham Lincoln has been unbelievable. And here he's
0: Right.
1: gone through that. Then his father's detained. He writes on social media, "This is heartbreaking for me. I don't know how I can mentally continue working 12 plus hours days, knowing my dad is somewhere, possibly being treated like a criminal. My dad's only crime was coming to this country to give my siblings and me a better life." There was public outcry. His father was released. And then you have the story of another active duty U.S. soldier whose wife was deported to Honduras. Christy Mariari Villafranca Trejo, the wife of Army Sergeant Heather Leonel Tercios Juarez and mother of their 6-year-old daughter, was deported Monday. She'd left 10 years ago from Honduras due to violent crime in the country. At least the seventh spouse or parent of an active duty military member to be removed from the United States, with more than 50 cases of immediate family of U.S. service members placed in federal immigration detention, according to the Associated Press. What are you calling for, Congressmember Cass?
0: Well, most of all, I'm calling on the Trump administration to stop targeting military families and the relatives of service members, to stop targeting them. These are folks who are honorably serving our country, and at a minimum, and their families again, are people who have not committed any crimes, have not done anything wrong. They should be granted those protections. And so it's absolutely shameful and disgusting that Stephen Miller and Donald Trump and these folks are going after their family members.
2: And finally, Congressman, I wanted to ask you also, it's been 2 months since the fatal shooting of Lorenzo Salgado Araujo in Houston, the 52-year-old Mexican father of three U.S. citizen sons who was killed by ICE agents as he was commuting to work. Has there been any update in that? We understand that a possible new witness has come forward.
0: Yeah, my understanding is the Harris County DA, has compiled a lot of evidence and a lot of the facts surrounding the case. And from what I understand, they may be close to, I think they're bringing witnesses into a grand jury and hopefully close to an indictment. You know, I said early on that when ICE, when law enforcement, when they have the facts on their side, when it's clear from the video evidence that somebody pulled out a gun and was trying to harm them, when they saved somebody from a flooding car successfully, you know, when the evidence supports their case, they tend to put that evidence out, the video evidence out right away. Here, ICE did not put out a single second of video evidence. And to me, that was a strong suggestion that they understand that their ICE agents did wrong. And so I hope that those folks will be held accountable.
1: Congressmember Joaquin Castro, thank you so much for being with us. You can get out of your car and go to your meeting now. Democratic congressman from Texas representing San Antonio, calling for the Dilley immigration jail to be shut down. Coming up, we go to Nepal, where a devastating flood from a collapsed glacier has led to hundreds of dead and well over 1,000 people missing. We'll speak with a climate expert. Stay with us.

0: This is Democracy Now!, democracynow.org. I'm Amy Goodman with Juan Gonzalez. We turn now to Nepal, where at least 547 people are confirmed dead. Over 1,300 people are still missing after a glacial collapse sent a wall of ice, mud, and rock into a Himalayan river, which triggered catastrophic flooding in the Nepal-Tibet border region, sweeping away entire communities. Water levels along the river at one point rose by as much as 27 feet over half an hour. As the desperate search for survivors continues, heavy rain and risk of secondary flooding of complicated rescue operations, Chinese authorities warned Friday a lake formed by the landslide could breach its banks and cause another flood downstream in Nepal. This is David Fisher, who leads the Red Cross in Nepal.
1: And so we are operating on still very, very estimated figures, but we believe that at least 93,000 people have been affected and are in great need. We're, of course, very, very concerned about the secondary flood.
0: Nepali authorities say they've rescued over 3,700 people so far. The bodies of the dead swept away by the floods are being found far downstream. Meanwhile, local morgues are running out of space to store the bodies until they're identified. Among the missing are hundreds of foreign tourists, many of whom were on their way to a popular pilgrimage site sacred to Hindus, Buddhists, and Jains. There are up to 100 tourists from the United States missing. This is an evacuated Indian tourist describing her escape from the flood.
2: We saw the gush of water all the way, dirty mud, you know, rising all the way four-story high. We ran for our life. We ran 500 steps all the way up the mountain to be safe.
3: Did you hear something before you saw the mudslide? What was it? Please explain.
2: Like waterfall, it felt like a boulder falling down. Like when a boulder hits water, what happens? That's what it was, a big, big rock. When it hits water, what happens? It comes a hole in. So we were thinking it's earthquake. Well, but we still don't know, because I was also told that, you know, this is more like a glacier burst. That's what I think the army folks told us. So we have to go with what they say, so I don't know.
0: Geologists say the flash floods were set off by a landslide and glacial avalanche so powerful it set off its own seismic signal. Climate scientists warn the region is warming much faster than the global average, leading to the rapid retreat of glaciers. For the latest on how this catastrophic flooding relates to climate change, we go now to Kathmandu, Nepal, where we're joined by climate expert Sunil Acharya, the Just Transition lead at the nonprofit Recourse. Thank you so much, Sunil, for joining us. I know you're outside a hospital. If you can describe the scene there and also talk about how all of this relates to climate change. At this point, we have numbers up to 2,000 between the dead and the missing.
4: So I'm standing right in front of government hospital here in Kathmandu, where they are bringing hordes of people who have died or who are severely injured. This is an unprecedented situation in here. The devastation caused by the flood that happened on Wednesday is unimaginable in the sense that the scale of devastation it has done is huge. The exact cause of this flooding, as scientists have now started to tell, was because a huge ice mass fell off and that triggered the flooding, because it carried the huge amount of water, the rocks and debris along the way, washing away hundreds of villages, huge number of bridges and road infrastructure, and also hydropower stations. Though it seems like it's unimaginable when we see the footages coming in. However, scientists and civil society have been warning about the very fact that these kind of events might happen in the Himalayas is no news. The scientists and civil society have been telling to the global community that these kind of events can happen because of the climate crisis, and this is the result of the delayed global action to deal with climate change.
5: And Nepal has lost nearly a third of its total ice volume over the last three decades. Could you explain?
4: Yeah, that's true. The Nepal Himalayas are, warming at the rate that is higher than the global average. The ice caps in the mountains and the glacier in there are melting in a rapid scale that's leading to a number of flood disasters every year. For example, this particular flooding event is the third in the row in the same catchment area. There are several other glacial lakes which are in the verge of explosion or melting. That means we are living in a situation wherein we can say that this is a time bomb it has to Nepal, wherein the communities who didn't cause anything to cause climate crisis are bearing the brunt of this crisis, wherein the number of people being killed, the number of properties being damaged has been, way beyond we can adapt to. This also shows that the climate crisis has reached a stage wherein there is a very hard limit to adaptation, and the loss and damage is resulting. But again, the global community or the developed countries which have historically contributed to the climate crisis are complacent in this causing the situation like this. They are still, trying to not act upon and deal with the crisis in acting to reduce the greenhouse gas emissions urgently.
5: And given how quickly this unfolded, Nepal has an early flood warning system that relies on a network of river gauges. How well did that work?
4: So see, the suddenness of this event was so quick that the ice mass fell off. Usually the early warning system that Nepal has are used to monitor the slow surge of water flow. But this was an explosion that happened in a very quick succession, and then the river surge that happened was so fast that even the monitoring stations were swept away before they were able to send the early warning situation. That also means that the early warning system that has been installed, despite the fact that Nepal also lacks sufficient resources to put in place the early warning system, put in place the monitoring system. There's one fact, but again, another fact is what we witnessed is that these monitoring systems, which were supposed to work at the usual time, no longer work because of the climate change. The hazard profile had changed, the behavior of the hazard had changed. That's why it is very difficult for the existing early warning system to work.
0: Our last question to you, Sunil. The U.S. is historically the largest greenhouse gas emitter. China currently the largest greenhouse gas emitter. Nepal, to say the least, contributes almost not at all to greenhouse gases, which lead to the warming of the planet. If you can comment on this and where we go from here as you face possibly another flood in Nepal.
4: As you say, it's a glaring example of climate injustice. Nepal contributes less than 0.1% of to the global greenhouse gas emissions. However, the number and magnitude of disasters we are facing is rising day by day, and also the fact that the country, which is already having to force to shift the very scarce resources it has from health and education to deal with disasters that, come year after year, is very bleak. But also the fact that there's already a warning up there, the water level has already risen, and there might be another flooding event that can happen right away as we speak. But as the crisis is unfolding, we can see that there will be the number of such events that will happen. That also means that people and communities will be left in a situation wherein there is no way to deal with this crisis. And this also reflects the fact that there is loss and damage that is happening, and it is reality. And it also shows to the fact that the historically responsible countries such as the U.S. need to urgently compensate for the damage that has created because of this crisis.
0: Sunil Acharya, our deepest condolences on what has happened to your country with on the border with Nepal and Tibet. And, of course, we'll continue to follow this issue. Climate and public policy specialist speaking to us from Kathmandu. He's the Just Transition Lead at the nonprofit Recourse. This is Democracy Now!, democracynow.org, the War and Peace Report. I'm Amy Goodman with Juan Gonzalez. Before we move on with the show, I wanted to say a few words about my absence from the show this week. I took time off following a minor but important medical procedure known as Mohs surgery. That's M-O-H-S, microscopic surgery, to remove some skin cells on my nose that tested positive for squamous cell cancer. The procedure was painless using only minimal local anesthesia, and it went well. I got the stitches out yesterday and now have Steri-Strips across the bridge of my nose, a kind of post-surgical Band-Aid. But I decided to come back on because I think it's important that we are not, you know, we don't have to be picture perfect on TV or video. We are not plastic. We are people. And people get by in all sorts of ways around the world, and I think it's important not to hide. The good news is, in my case, we caught the problem in time. The medical team that treated me are confident they removed all the cancerous cells, and in medical terms, it means the edges are clear. And I'm really grateful to everyone here at Democracy Now! For covering me this week, especially my New York-based co-host Nermeen Sheikh and Anjali Kamat, our editorial director Mike Burke, who managed everything, Charina Nadura, Tamari Astudio, thank you so much, Dina Guzder, the whole team, and Juan, of course, always thank you. It was a real treat watching the show from home with my dog Zazu by my side. Oh, I want to emphasize that the problem was caught in time. But too often people don't realize that a spot, a bump on their skin, a mole or a blemish anywhere, or just a rough spot, something scaly, might be cancerous. We don't have to be squeamish about squamous cell carcinoma or basal cell carcinoma unless it's not caught in time. Do your dermatology checks every year. And now with climate change, with the earth heating, with the increased exposure to the sun, there's an increase in skin cancer. And Juan, as you so prophetically warned after the 9/11 attacks here in New York, the level of toxins downtown were devastating. And skin cancers like squamous cell cancer went way up, especially downtown. Back then, Democracy Now! Was the closest national broadcast to Ground Zero broadcasting from the Firehouse studios of DCTV. Well, enough of this story. So thanks again to everyone. It's great to be back covering the important stories of the day. Now on with the show, Juan, and if you can tell us about your fabulous new report on Chicago.
5: Yes, Amy. Well, first, it's great to have you back. I spent the past year working with a team of researchers at the University of Illinois Chicago's Great Cities Institute, tracking how the city of Chicago spent more than $16 billion, that's billion dollars, in property tax revenues over the past 40 years. Ostensibly, the money was supposed to revitalize the city's physical infrastructure through an economic development tool most people have never heard of. It's a financing tool known as tax increment financing that is supposedly a self-financing tool that's been used by hundreds of local governments across the United States. But Chicago is far and away the biggest user of it among all major cities. The program allows a municipality to fight urban blight by designating an area within its boundary, within the city, as a TIF district, and then using all future increased property taxes in that area to pay for infrastructure like roads, parks, sewer systems, provide incentives for private development. Well, we found that Chicago's TIF program became a runaway project with more than 180 different TIF districts created throughout the city. In fact, the program was diverting an extraordinary share of taxes that would normally go to basic services and public schools and instead went into TIF projects. And it drove up property taxes for all property owners in Chicago by an average of 13.7% over the 10-year period that we studied. And we found also that 90% of this increased taxes would have occurred anyway without the TIF program. And meanwhile, the TIF districts took in almost as much in property taxes last year as Chicago's corporate fund did to fund the police, fire, health, housing, with the average homeowner paying hundreds of dollars a year and thousands over the 10-year period in extra taxes. We also found that the past four mayoral administrations, TIF funding has actually exacerbated economic inequities throughout the city, pouring more than half of the billions of dollars that it collected into downtown neighborhoods, while the 70 other community areas around the city were left to share the other half. And there was very little accountability to the public and clear reporting on how the money was spent. So now we're faced a situation where the school system is constant every year, doesn't have enough money to fund itself. The city itself has funding gaps, but yet the TIF districts are sitting on $3 billion in cash in their accounts, and they're flush with cash. So this is going to become a big issue because Chicago is about to enter into another mayoral race early next year. We found that Mayor Brandon Johnson has made some positive reforms to the TIF program, but not enough. And the issue of all this TIF money is going to certainly be a subject of debate as we enter the mayoral season in Chicago next year.
0: Well, Juan, we're going to link to your report, the Great Cities Institute at Chicago, at democracynow.org, Chicago's runaway development tool. Coming up, a new documentary about preserving language, culture, and dubbing The Lion King into Quechua. It's called Runasimi. Stay with us.

0: Stars of Fire by Adrienne Villanova. This is Democracy Now!, democracynow.org. I'm Mimi Goodman. Half of the world's 7,000 spoken languages could be lost by the end of the century. Experts estimate a language is lost every 2 weeks. Quechua is the most widely spoken indigenous language in the Americas, with approximately 7 to 10 million speakers, primarily in Peru, Bolivia, and Ecuador. But as with so many indigenous languages, Quechua is still vulnerable due to broader cultural pressures and discrimination. We turn now to the documentary film, Runasimi. The film follows Fernando Valencia, a Peruvian voice actor, indigenous activist, radio host, and single dad, who's dubbed many online clips of animated movies into Quechua from his home in Cusco, Peru. The film follows as Fernando pursues his most ambitious goal yet, to fully dub Disney's animated classic The Lion King into Quechua with the help of his 8-year-old son, Dylan. This is the trailer for the film.
1: Thank you for calling the Walt Disney Company. How may I assist you?
2: Hi, my name is Fernando Valencia. And I'm calling from Cusco, Peru, in South America. And I have a project that consists of dubbing a Disney film to a language that has never had a dubbed version. The language I'm referring to is Quechua, which is the second official language here in Peru. I know this is a random request, but I was wondering if you can please contact me with the right person, or maybe it's the legal department that I could approach first.
1: Yes, sir, I'll be happy to assist you, and I'll gladly connect you to our legal department. All right, I'm connecting you now. You have a magical day.
3: There are 10 million Quechua speakers that have never seen a blockbuster movie in their own language. My dream is to show the movie in different communities.
4: This will all be mine?
3: That's good, but you sound like a teenage Simba. There are so many great movies we've all enjoyed. So why the hell can't the Quechua children enjoy them too? Just don't do it like this. Let me show you. This will be mine. Like that. I will never let this language die. It's more than a language. It's a worldview. He is my motivation. He pushes me to do this. I think that if it wasn't for him, I probably wouldn't be here, and none of this would have happened. Noca means I. It comes from the heart. I've been playing around with my voice since I was a kid, and now I want to use it for this.
4: Could this we all be mine?
3: Exactly.
0: That's the trailer for the documentary film Runasimi, which will be playing in New York this weekend at the Firehouse Cinema downtown. I had the chance to sit down with the film's director, Augusto Zagata, and the film's subjects, Fernando Valencia and his son Dylan Valencia, in New York this year. I began by asking Augusto about the making of the film, specifically about the meaning of the title Runasimi.
5: Runasimi means language of the people in Quechua. So that's how Quechua people would refer to the language themselves. And yeah, it's been an amazing journey to work on this film next to Fernando and Dylan and their whole team for the last 8 years. I have almost 9 years in the making of this film. And I won't lie, it took us a little bit longer than we expected, but I wouldn't change anything of how we've done this. And on the question of why this film is important, this is a film about Quechua. Quechua is a language spoken by 10 million people. It's the most spoken indigenous language in all of South America and our region. Four of them live in Peru. And and a lot of people don't know that about this language. So to me, it was important to shine a light in Fernando's project, because I feel like through his project, we use that anecdote to explore bigger themes, such as language discrimination. And we also see the story of Fernando passing his cultural heritage to his son. I think this is an urgent story because people right now in Peru, indigenous people, they are not, I think, treated fairly in general in Peru.
0: You yourself are Peruvian, Peruvian-American.
5: I am Peruvian. My mother is from Cusco, but I am from Lima. I am not Quechua and I am not indigenous. But I've had the honor, you know, to be able to tell Fernando's story. Fernando himself is Quechua. And I think this story is important and urgent because indigenous people in Peru are fighting for basic rights to, you know, like having water, electricity, healthcare, education in their own language. And so somebody could think that this is not important, but they also have the right to access of entertainment in their own language. So to me, it was important to shine a light in Fernando's story and just be able to emphasize the power of film as a medium for oral language and to try to maintain it alive.
0: If you, Fernando, can talk about why it's so important to translate what you do, these films from Western culture, and not always, because you're doing things translating from Spanish into Quechua as well in Peru. Talk about where you grew up and why you do what you do.
2: Thank you so much. First of all, I want to say Alilian Chupanay Imeinalian Kashanki, no kaiku ancha kusiska and kashaiku tarikuiku kai Mosok York ni mancha is like New York but in Quechua, Mosok York, kai yaktapi hinaspam willasaiki. I am gonna tell you my story. I was born in Cusco City, but I passed my first years with my mother in the countryside. She was a teacher, she is retired, and so that's where I learned the Quechua, because in the 90s most kids in the countryside just spoken Quechua, so now they speak Spanish as well, and that's how I learned to speak Quechua. And then when I was around 25, I guess, I saw kids watching movies in the countryside, because most of them, they don't have TV, they don't have internet. Actually, they just have the TV, the device, and the DVD reproducer, and then they go to the city, sell some stuff, food, potatoes, or whatever they harvest, and then the parents bring them. They can't afford toys or things like that for their entertainment, and they just buy discs of movies, and this is the entertainment. But what I saw, it's they saw the movies in Spanish, in Spain, David movies, and then they even don't understand what was going on in the movie.
0: So they just watch.
2: They just watch and laugh with some physical jokes, you know, but they didn't understand. And then I asked them, hey, what's going on in the movie? And they said, I don't know, right? And that's why I decided to, hey, why if I try do the same voices and create the dubbing process for this in a short clip? And the response of these kids was really, really amazing, because they finally understood, but just a short clip. That's why we decided to, hey, why if we dub a full movie, right? And here is why. Because most of the indigenous language hasn't written. They don't have the way to write. In Quechua is the same. And then most of the communication is oral. Right, and then how I can figure out to preserve the language without writing? It's we have this device, the phones, the audiovisual, the media now, and I said, okay, this is the way how I can preserve the language, because it's losing.
0: I want to go to clip number two. It's you describing why speaking in Quechua, preserving this language, is so important.
2: Our language, Quechua, to me, it's like life itself. In Spanish, I can say many things, but in Quechua, I can say what I really feel. What truly comes from my heart. There's the bull. Quechua speakers have always been treated like second-class citizens. In the past, people would have to speak it in secret. To this day, when you speak Quechua, people will look at you like you are worthless. That's why people won't speak it. That's why we are losing it.
0: That's another clip from Runasimi. Translated into English from Quechua means the language of the people. And we're speaking to Augusto Zagara, who is the director, but also the voice you just heard, Fernando Valencia, who this film is about. And now we're also joined by his son, Dylan. He was very young at the time. He's a few years older. It's hard to recognize him at 14. But Fernando, before I ask Dylan a question, that is so beautiful, the way you describe your indigenous language being your heart, expressing your soul. Talk about how it's threatened.
2: Yes. So each language in the world, especially the indigenous language, are very attached to the human relationships and also the relationship with the nature. And in Quechua, the most important thing, it's think in the other before think about yourself. It's why when you say hello, let's say hello or good morning, right? You say alilanchu, which means it's everything all right because I am aware, I am care of you, right? And then, yeah, that's why the language comes from the heart. And it's a beautiful thing. And most people ask me, why should I learn Quechua, Runasimi? And I say, because you will discover yourself. That's why I made. I learned Spanish to communicate in my country because each document is in Spanish. I learned English to communicate with the world because English is split around the world. And I, fortunately, learned Quechua to talk with myself, with my most basic feelings.
0: Dylan, you're 14 years old now.
6: Yeah.
0: Did you learn Quechua in school?
6: I didn't. I didn't learn Quechua. But they teach it in a very basic way. There's like 1 hour a week of Quechua. So it is very hard to actually learn it and not just memorize a couple of words.
0: So you learn it from your father?
6: Yeah. I learned some words, some readings. Yeah, but I have a very good way to pronounce the Quechua, I think, because of this trainment with
0: because
6: dubbing.
0: Because of your dad training you?
6: Yeah, like noca, I can say it a little bit better. Yeah, this was like when I was maybe 7 or 6.
0: Well, it's now preserved for all time.
6: Yeah.
0: Are you concerned about cultural imperialism bringing it to the Quechua people? The idea of bringing this movie as opposed to bringing out the voices of the Quechua people to the world?
2: Yeah. Most people ask me the same question. That's why you are bringing imperialism into Quechua, a peaceful country, a peaceful culture. And I said,
7: But I'm not bringing them here. I am bringing the Quechua outside. I'm doing the opposite thing, and they don't even are noticing about this. What I'm doing is in the peaceful way to share the worldwide culture into small culture. And when I translate it, I am sharing our culture to the worldwide culture, taking something very iconic as the Lion King into a native language, but which is not a small thing. It's 10 million people speaking Quechua, and I say, why not?
0: I want to go to the final clip we have of Runasimi. We see Fernando teaching Dylan, a young, young Dylan, he's already 14, to jump into a haystack. But really, it's so much more.
2: Yeah.
8: Okay, Dylan, you have to fly the hike. You have to fly. I don't know if I want to do this anymore.
2: Yeah, Dylan, vamos. Tú puedes.
8: Come on, you can do this.
2: Yeah?
8: Ready? You can jump this high on three. One, two, ready. Come on, come on, come on. Fly, fly. That was intense.
0: That's a clip from Runasimi. Augusto Sagara, you're the director. You filmed him for so many years. Why did you choose this clip?
5: To me, that clip was always really magical and really special, you know, and that scene means more, it's more about Fernando teaching Dylan to overcome a fear just through a game. It's like something that Fernando used to do when he was a kid, and he's pushing Dylan, and he's pushing him, and he's pushing him, and finally he does it. So I think it has a lot to do with what Fernando's trying to teach Dylan in general throughout the film.
0: As we begin to wrap up, Fernando, that scene, the radio audience can't see it, but you can imagine it, reminds me of the scene where you show the full Lion King to the community in the mountains. Describe where you chose your open-air theater.
7: It was an incredible experience to see the final result and the people, because nothing of this could have sense if the Quechuan people don't enjoy the final movie dubbed into their own language.
0: And it was particularly touching to see you with your parents. Describe that experience.
7: Oh, my parents, yeah. I think about the kids for the dubbing, but In the way I discovered the old people liked more, because most of them just saw the cartoons as something very far from them. But when they realized, my father came to me and told me to my ear, hey, this movie moves your heart and makes you cry.
0: That was Fernando Valencia and his son Dylan, and Augusto Zagara, the director of the new documentary Runasimi, playing in New York this weekend at the Firehouse Cinema at DCTV. I'll be moderating the Q&A on Monday at 3:30 there. Tonight I'll be in Middlebury, Vermont for a screening of the documentary Steal the Story, Please at the Dana Theater at 7:15 with Tia Lesson and Carl Diehl, the directors. It's great to be back. I'm Amy Goodman with Juan Gonzalez.
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1: and Steph.
2: Well, hello.
1: Hello, hello. Welcome to episode number 4.
2: I cannot believe it. That's like a whole month.
1: Yeah. Holy cow. We've been doing this for a whole month now. Yes. Yeah, that was our last episode of August.
2: Oh my gosh. End of summer.
1: Well, I invite everyone to please pull up a chair. Join us right now. We're talking about a lot of exciting things. We're talking with JD Morgan of Primitive Broadcast Service. Talking about some events coming up.
2: A bunch of different random things happening.
1: And we also have our first listener-submitted advice segment. Normally we give unsolicited advice, but we decided for the last Thursday of each month we will do solicited advice. So look forward to that towards the end.
2: Absolutely. Well, Steph, what have you been sipping on lately?
1: Oh my gosh, too many monsters. Usually just this one specific flavor that I have next to me now. It's the Ultra Strawberry Dreams. It's my third one today. Had three yesterday, too. It's an expensive habit, but a tasty one. Probably not good for my insides, but good for my soul. What about you, girly?
2: Wow. Well, I have been drinking a lot of these like liquid IV packets.
1: I need that.
2: Yeah.
1: Well, I love those. I kind of like when like a hydrating beverage tastes a little salty.
2: I know. It's nice. Well, I went to the gym and this was a week and a half ago and I embarrassingly almost passed out at the gym.
1: Oh, yeah.
2: And so now. Ever since then, I've been drinking liquid IV.
1: Sometimes you need that rock bottom.
2: I know. It was so embarrassing, but that's okay.
1: I also want to give myself a little shout out today because it is my 13th Milwaukee-versary. I moved here to Milwaukee on this day 13 years ago.
2: Oh my gosh.
1: And now here I am co-hosting a radio show in Milwaukee.
2: Absolutely. And here, you know, I want to just play a little song that we've sung for the people in honor of 13 years.
1: Thank you.
2: Oh. For those of you who don't know, that's the Jurassic Park theme that we pre-recorded and use at random times.
1: And I'm glad that it was used right now to celebrate this anniversary. Thank you.
2: Yes. We love a Jurassic Park celebration.
1: And one more quick thing before we really dive into our topics. We did put a call out for some design submissions. We'll be producing some merch for Hyperlocal Happy Hour. Check our Instagram for more details, but looking for submissions by September 30th.
2: Yeah, so if you're a crafty person or you really like making art, we want to see your art and you get free merch and we will give you credit on every item we sell. Yeah. We will not be making any real profit off of it, but we would love to collaborate with you and do something really fun.
1: Yes, yes. So send us your silly, stupid designs, something that is kind of reflective of this show.
2: Yes.
1: Well, speaking of stupid.
2: Oh my gosh, absolutely.
1: This is our segment called 60 Stupid Seconds.
2: Yes. I'm pulling up the sound file. Okay.
1: So I think it's interesting that dog days are considered from July 3rd to August 11th because I feel like right now is what I think of when I think of dog days of summer.
2: I've been into drinking tea. I've always liked tea, but I've been going ham on jasmine and chamomile.
1: Ooh. I recently realized that every time I put something in the microwave, I use whatever time is on the microwave to just stretch. I never actively decided to do that, but that's what I always do.
2: When I fill up my car with gas, I have the irrational fear that I'm going to forget the gas pump is still in my car. So sometimes I fully get out of my car multiple times just to make sure that I took the gas pump out of my car and that I won't drive away with it.
1: It's a little OCD. I like the rhythm of my last name when it's spelled out. V-I-E-N-O-N-E-N.
2: I want to learn how to make... sourdough.
1: Next week.
2: I want to learn how to make sourdough, period.
1: Period.
2: Well, I have a song prepared for you.
1: Yes, Seth. Let's see if I can finally guess it.
2: Yes, and for those of you listening or who have been listening, this is the Guess That Song on my recorder, but this is the last week we're going to do it for a little while. We're going to retire the recorder.
1: All right, can I get some hints, like genre, year, range?
2: Yes, I believe it was like 2014. I was in fifth grade. Okay. I was 11.
1: Okay, here we go. Okay. 2014.

0: I like that fade out.
1: That was on accident. Thank you. Oh, thank you from the in-house audience.
0: Can I get another hint?
1: Yes, it was a collab between a famous British artist and a famous Australian rapper, both female.
0: Oh my gosh, it must be Iggy Azalea. Oh, I'm so fancy.
1: Yes.
0: Holy cow. I can't believe I guessed it. Oh my gosh. I really loved that song. I had no reason to, but I did.
1: First things first, I'm the realist.
0: Holy cow. That was a good one to end on. Now we will not see the recorder for a little bit. Goodbye, recorder.
1: Goodbye,
0: I love you.
1: Goodbye, recorder. Yeah, you were really great to us.
0: So, Katie, what have you been up to this past week?
1: Well, this past week, I actually went to the West Dallas Farmers Market on Saturday. It's really cute.
0: Is that the one that they have in the parking lot?
1: It is.
0: I think I went there once a few years ago.
1: Yes. No, it's cute. They have them on Saturday, Tuesday, and Thursday. Mm. I've been there on Tuesday and Thursday in the past, but Saturdays are popping. There are so many tiny dogs.
0: I like that.
1: Yes. Yeah.
0: I mentioned it last week that Eclective Art Collective was hosting an art meetup. So I went to that right after our show last week, and it was a collaging type event, and it was really awesome. Because I not only got to meet who hosts it, Erica Brodigam, I believe is how her last name is pronounced, but also ran into the person that we're going to have on next week as our guest, and got to meet one of our other future guests. So it was a really great collaborative environment, and it was fun, you know, ripping stuff apart and gluing it down, and I really enjoyed that. So thank you, Eclective Art Collective, for putting that on. And then what else have I been up to? I had a fire in my backyard last night with a couple of my favorite people. That was great. Made some s'mores.
1: That is beautiful. That is so lovely.
0: Yeah,
1: I love
0: was.
1: A good bonfire s'more.
0: Like something. I don't know.
1: Well, life. On Tuesday, this isn't necessarily Milwaukee specifically, but my grandpa was inducted into the Coaches Hall of Fame in Racine at, I almost said Cudahy, in Racine at Case High School. He was a very prominent gym teacher, coach, and really was successful at that. And he's a really cool guy. He grew up in Stevens Point, was a wrestling state champion, went to Madison on a full ride for wrestling, and like really did a cool thing with his life.
0: That's so awesome. Congratulations. Yes. It's in your bloodline too to enter a Hall of Fame now.
1: Oh my gosh.
0: And I remembered the thing I forgot. I went to the Magic Hands Creative Reuse grand opening.
1: Oh my gosh.
0: The secondhand art supply shop. And I freaking love

0: We have garbage bags, bins, a couple of those like stick things.
1: Trash grabbers.
0: Trash grabbers, gloves. Come hang out with us. Very chill vibes.
1: Yeah, yeah. Let's just keep our community clean. Real casual.
0: Yeah, real casual. And then, oh, I am so excited about this. So I first saw a little video of the Milwaukee Public Library.
1: They're so Instagram famous.
0: I know. And they had a bunch of Milwaukee artists that they're going to do a show on Thursday, September 3rd. So next week, doors open at 6:30 p.m. It's an all-ages show. Music is from 7:30 to 10:30. And I just wanted to read what the Milwaukee Public Library posted about it because it's really cool.
1: Take it away.
0: Check it out. join DJ Sunny Lou, DJ Mando, and Real Girl for a special after-hours library show in the Grand Rotunda at Central Library, 814 West Wisconsin Avenue. Special guests include 414 Big Frank, Sabbath, Lytra Sincero, and Aoli. The bookseller bookstore will be open, and food trucks and local vendor booths will be on site for an evening celebrating the best of Milwaukee. September is National Library Card Sign-Up Month, so the first 50 people who sign up will receive a free event t-shirt designed by Niche Exhibit. Exclusive library cards will also be available for library card sign-ups and renewals while supplies last.
1: That's going to be such a great event. I love that they're hosting music in the library. It's kind of going against the quiet library stereotype.
0: I know.
1: Cool.
0: Yes.
1: Some things I'm looking forward to this week. Well, our guest will be able to talk a bit more about this, but tomorrow night, the band he's in is Primitive Broadcast Service. They are playing at Linneman's along with Subtropolis from St. Louis, Vilebees, and 10KCK. But we'll talk more about that later. One thing I'm super stoked to check out is this Saturday is the third annual River West Cat Tour. Have you heard about this?
0: I have. I'm so excited.
1: Yeah. So basically, everyone meet at Black Husky at 2:00 on Saturday afternoon. And then from there, the tour guide will depart and hit about 20 different spots around the neighborhood going in a loop. So you'll end up Black Husky again. And at each of those stops, the person that lives there is going to either bring their cat out for you to meet them, or they'll perch them in the window for you to see from afar. And the tour guide will announce the cat's name, age, their likes and dislikes, and just a little lore about them. And it's just such a cute, free, fun event. I really love that that exists.
0: Yes. I also, for the many, from ever since I knew of River West when I was in middle school, I've always associated River West with cats.
1: Yeah, I feel
0: there's
1: like
0: so many like beautiful cats.
1: Yeah, no, I feel like River West is the cat of Milwaukee, you know, and it's like Bayview is the dog.
0: Yeah.
1: Yeah. So yes. This just makes sense. Are you going to try to get your cats in it next year?
0: I don't know. I think Shanty is so my two cats. I have two. I said that. Sorry, everybody.
1: Don't be sorry.
0: One is Jameson, Iowa. He is, I would say, like, avoidantly attached, but, like, he likes to chill. Mm. So I don't know if he would go ham. He would definitely sit and look at people, but yeah. He would also, I think, scare them away. Because
1: yeah, it takes a certain kind of cat.
0: It does. But Shanty might be a cute little sweet. Like,
1: and you've got a year to train them.
0: That's true. That's true. I can be like, okay, sit. We have company.
1: Yeah. Practice waving out the window.
0: Yeah. Yes.
1: Beautiful. And then just one other thing I'm really looking forward to is on Tuesday, September 1st, already September, Art Club MKE is hosting one of their two monthly meetups. This time it's at Chill on the Hill. So it's kind of combining two events. You get to go to Chill on the Hill in Bayview, hear all of that music, be surrounded by the food trucks and vendors and everything, while also sitting in a group with other casual artists and just co-work together. So I'm planning on checking that out for sure.
0: Absolutely. Oh, and don't forget Falcon Flea this Sunday.
1: Yes. Yeah. They fill the Falcon Hall with a bunch of vintage and handmade and clothes and housewares. It's fantastic. Wow. I've spent many a dollar there.

Wow. Without further ado, let us listen to some music. This is Primitive Broadcast Service, Dead Horse. Apologies to Emma.

0: Wow. Incredible.
1: So once again, that was Thanks. Dead Horse, Apologies to Emma Lazarus by yes. Primitive Broadcast Service. We've got JD Morgan here with us. Hello, JD.
2: Hello.
0: All right. JD.
2: Katie and Steph, nice to be here.
1: Thank you for joining us.
0: Yes, it's wonderful to have you here. So we must ask you a question.
2: Questions.
0: Would you
1: the first of many.
0: The first of many. Would you like to start with a lighter question or a more deep question?
2: Softballs only, please.
1: All right. Are you feeling, which of the three words do you most relate to right now? Hyper, local, or happy?
2: Happy.
1: Beautiful. Can you elaborate on that?
2: I don't know. It's just, it's good to be playing music, good to be on the radio, good to be here, good to be in River West.
1: River Best.
2: Like I was saying, I was early, so I went to the foundation and I chatted with my old friend John.
1: Shout out John.
2: Wow. Who's over there bartending, so...
1: Cool.
2: It's nice to be.
1: Yeah. Well, we love to hear that a guest is happy. That is, we're doing something right.
0: Absolutely.
2: And we're playing here tomorrow night in River West.
1: Yeah. Tell us more about that show going on.
2: Well, the show is just our friends Subtropolis from St. Louis are touring around the Midwest. You know, as we all. Try to do from time to time, and so we set up a show at Lineman's. Jim was happy to have us, and Vile Bees will be playing with us. So just three bands, 10 KCK had to drop out. So we're very excited about that, but we're still overall happy.
1: Love it.
0: Wow.
1: And that is $10 at 8 p.m.
2: Yeah, so about 8 9 we'll probably
1: you know.
2: The only three bands will probably start at 9
1: okay
2: it'll be a little more leisurely pace.
1: That's good, because then maybe I can make it, because if it was 8 I was like, I'm busy working and I won't be able to, so maybe I will be able to swing by after.
0: Wow. Well, the song we just listened to, I asked you if it was trumpet or trombone, and you mentioned that the bass player is playing trumpet. Are there other instruments that you all bring to the band?
2: It's just guitar, bass, and drums primarily. Andy, our bass player, played trumpet like in high school, and he was in a ska band. And I don't know if you ever listened to the Cows. Cows.
1: I haven't had the
2: Minneapolis.
1: Pleasure.
2: No. Okay. So their singer, just with this song, I always heard like a trumpet there. So I kind of twisted Andy's arm and I got him to get his trumpet
1: blew
2: out.
1: Dust I'm just off like, the trumpet.
2: Magic dust on the trumpet. And we put down, we just laid down a trumpet track, you know.
1: Very nice. I like it. It kind of makes it like a little more chaotic, dissonant. Mm-hmm.
2: Mm-hmm. Right. Which is, it's supposed to just kind of, and the trumpet is also when you think about, the nation, right? A trumpet. Trumpets are often used, you know, revelry, or you know, and it just, you know, it's kind of the way we're using it, though. Kind of in the midst of all this sort of chaotic noise that's happening, is kind of to create sort of a really uneasy vibe of. Mm-hmm. You know, because right now it's difficult to be patriotic, obviously, for a lot of people. I mean, there's a lot of people just being completely abused by this government.
0: Mm-hmm. Yeah.
2: And it's very cruel. And we wanted to reflect that. So the trumpet, in a sense, is ironic.
1: Yeah, there's a lot of intention behind that. That's nice to get the backstory.
2: Yeah, and certainly, like, in our band, tension and chaos and dissonant expression are just very important elements of what we do.
1: So you told us earlier when we were chatting over email that the proceeds from your album presale were donated to Voces de la Frontera and a mutual aid front in Minneapolis.
2: Minneapolis, northeast neighbors. Northeast Neighbors Mutual Aid Fund of Minneapolis.
1: That's a mouthful.
0: Wow.
2: Yeah, so you can find them on Instagram. It's like at NENMAF 612.
1: Okay.
2: So we split a donation between them and Voces de la Frontera here in Milwaukee. And my friend Christy Costello, who... this is in bands in Minneapolis. She was in the Von Bondies at one point many years ago. That's sort of just a reference point for people who might have seen her play. But she did the video for us.
0: Oh, nice.
2: And she and her husband are very active in fundraising and other things. And she suggested that we do the donation. Because the video, which you can find on YouTube for that song, I mean, it's really, we basically list the names of 27 people who've been murdered by either ICE or the Border Patrol since Trump took office. And since the video came out, five more people have been killed. So, you know, just to move it forward and to be kind of more of a positive response instead of just complaining with art, we thought it would be a really good idea.
1: Yeah, to, I think
2: to give some money away. So we were lucky we sold enough records to be able to give some money away.
1: Yeah. And speaking of the record, thank you for gifting us with a vinyl today. We're so appreciative of that. The album name is Monsters, released just earlier this year.
2: Mm-hmm.
1: So I wanted to ask, has like social welfare always been weaved into like your music, or is that just kind of a product of the current times? Because you guys have been around for about 9 years, right?
2: Nine years. Yeah. I think it has been. More so on the second album than the first album. The first album was kind of, I tend to call it the more dissonant sprawl aspect of our sound, which is a lot of dirge-like kind of noise passages. Polar Bear was, in a sense, political, but mainly this is from the first album.
0: Do you mind me asking what year that came out?
2: 2018.
0: 2019
2: was the first album. The second album, Colors for Chameleons, was more political. In fact, when we released it, which is in October of 2021, we were not allowed to talk about or to play the songs on the radio, most of them on WMSC, because they have this ban on political content, which is really kind of strange for a station that plays a lot of punk rock.
1: Yeah, it's a little contradictory.
2: Yeah. It's totally contradictory. It's changed now. There's a different station manager now, so. and she loves noise rock a lot more than the previous did, and we were actually able to play on their air. We played most of Monsters on air back in June when it came out. I think it's the social conscious aspects of the music has always been there.
1: Yeah, it's kind of hard to avoid.
0: Yeah.
2: Well, I think it's irresponsible to avoid it. I mean, if you're making art, and you know, that's not, you don't have a sense, I know the time and place of the politics. I mean, we're living in like really, really desperate times.
0: Mm-hmm.
2: You know, I don't know if we've ever seen this before.
0: Yeah, well, so it's interesting you say that your first album came out in 2018, which right. is in the middle of the 2016 election
1: yeah, the term,
0: cycle.
1: Yeah.
0: And then your second album came out in 2021, which was
2: right.
0: kind of still in the midst of COVID, but in the middle of a totally different
1: world.
2: Yeah,
0: And now we're back into 2016 vibes, but like...
1: Exemplified.
2: Yeah. No, it's horrible. Now it's just and I think Dead Horse really, you know, does speak to that. I mean, it's just the sense of anger now. It's just and it's the helplessness too, because we're not able yet to stop any of it.
1: Mm-hmm. So on the topic of the album as a whole, Monsters, reading the review from Decibel magazine, you're quoted as referencing the Kia Boys as one of the monsters in the band's life. Can you share a little bit more on that?
2: Yeah, I'm glad you asked about that. Yeah, they kept stealing our drummer's car.
1: Really? Like multiple times?
2: Multiple times. And the second, they destroyed it the second time. And we were about ready to go. We were getting ready to that week to go to Minneapolis to play at a festival called Caterwaul. And I think the Tuesday, a couple of days before, we were supposed to leave. His car gets stolen again by the Kia Boys.
1: Oh, my gosh. And probably so, full of a bunch of gear, too?
2: Nah, luckily, no.
1: Okay, good.
2: No,
0: wow.
2: No.
0: Yeah, that would have been horrible.
2: But yeah, so it's kind of like since we... we recorded the bed tracks for this album at Electrical Audio Studios in Chicago. And at the time, Steve Albini was still alive, and that's his studio. And then it just seemed, since we did that, which was 3.5-4 years ago, I mean, we've been through a lot. I mean, there have been all kinds of things, like, you know, the Kia Boys, a lot of health problems, marriages, divorces, all this, these other very real life things happening.
1: Yeah.
2: And then 2 weeks ago, we lost another friend.
1: I'm sorry.
0: Oh.
2: Our road manager died. His name was Eric Ruth. That's 2 weeks ago that happened. So we've kind of been in a little bit of a fog ever mm-hmm. since.
0: Condolences.
2: Yeah. We decided to play the show tomorrow instead of canceling, and we've actually written some new music specifically for him.
1: Oh, that's good.
0: Yeah. So.
1: That's a really good way to honor him.
0: Mm-hmm. Wow. Well, when are you releasing new music?
2: No. it's not so easy.
0: Okay.
1: Yeah, we need to wait till another presidential term at least.
2: Unless you want to hear the practice tapes. You know, which are actually, you know, those are pretty good. But
0: wow. Well, what is your collaborative process like making a new album?
2: We just get together and start writing. That I'm constantly working on songs, or certainly on riff ideas, and then on passages of music. And so I just, you know, I'll just start playing something, and then they'll follow along. And then before you know it, we have something new.
0: Hmm.
2: And then we tweak it, and we structure it. And then the hard part is usually coming up with a set of lyrics. Because, you know, I mean... who knows what to say all the time? You know, uh-huh, language is so.
1: And are you the sole writer?
2: Not entirely. No, I do tend to come up with most of it. However, yeah, we do a fair amount of collaborating too, especially when we're kind of working on structures and different packages. Everyone's allowed to play whatever they want. So this is not a band where people are telling each other what to play or what to do.
1: Gotcha.
2: It's kind of like...
1: Well, it must be a recipe for success if you guys have been together this long. It's been the same original crew this whole time?
2: The first album, we had a different bass player, but okay. He moved to Chicago. We've been with Andy since March of 2019.
0: Woohoo, so go Andy! So that's
2: 7.5, almost 7.5 years.
1: Awesome.
2: So yeah, the three of us have been together for a good long while.
0: Wow. Do you have, when you were mentioning that lyrics are kind of hard, do you have a moment that makes you laugh, that you're like, that's a funny lyric? Like... or something that you're like, wow, that should go in this song.
1: Or have you ever like had a barista say something to you and then just like a light bulb above your head?
2: What, you mean like at Strange Town? Like, what goes on at Strange Town? That's kind of, we could just write a song, you know. What goes on there? I've never.
1: A lot of strange things.
2: Is it a bar? Is it a restaurant? Is it a coffee shop? Tell me more.
1: Well, hey, you're the guest here. It is a bar and a restaurant. It has a dead espresso machine that is there for display only. I know. You've been on a hunt for coffee today.
2: Yeah. I was kind of like the daily bird.
1: I know. Extend your hours.
2: Stay open till 5.
1: Please.
2: Yes.
1: Yeah.
0: What's your favorite coffee order? What would you get at Daily Bird?
2: Mm-hmm. Oh, it's the black coffee, probably medium roast. Hopefully it's anodyne coffee.
0: I forget what they use.
1: Yeah, I was going to say it has leaf in the name. So.
2: Is that what they're serving there?
1: Mm-hmm.
2: So, no, we shouldn't talk about coffee brands.
1: Okay.
2: That's like, I'm going to do trademark. No. Or I might start complaining about certain anti-labor practices of our coffee brewers.
1: Well, we do only have a few minutes left with our guest segment here. So I am curious, like, do you have a pre-show ritual, something that you're going to be doing, like, in the green room tomorrow night?
2: No, not really. No.
1: You just walk on out there and you're ready. All right.
2: We really don't.
1: Wow.
2: We try to get everyone there.
1: Yeah, I guess make sure everyone is there. That's your ritual. Yeah. Do a head count.
0: Of all three.
2: I really don't, you know, and it's like, and I don't get nervous for some reason.
1: I think that's perfect. Then it sounds like you're the right person to have on stage.
2: Well, it's just like, once I know everything works, everything's working. And
1: have you played Linnemans before? Just,
2: no. Not as Primitive Broadcast Service.
1: Okay.
0: What other bands have you been a part of?
2: Oh, so long ago. There was a band called the Gladstones.
1: Named after Joey?
2: No. It was named after... have you ever seen The Graduate?
1: No.
2: The film? Okay. Well, it's an alias, so...
1: Okay. I've got some homework to do.
2: A Gladstone. It's a,
0: wow.
2: It's Joey Gladstone from
1: Full House.
2: Oh, my God. They're so like John Stamos.
1: So I know that, but not The Graduate. Right? Yeah.
2: All right.
0: Wow.
2: Yep.
0: Well, it looks like we're going to have to throw a movie night where we watch The Graduate and then...
1: And then we watch Full House.
0: Yeah.
1: Movie and TV night.
0: Yes.
2: Well, we should talk about Dolly Parton songs. What's your favorite Dolly Parton song?
1: Well, we were talking a little bit about this before going live, and I regrettably do not know many. But I probably would have to go with Jolene just because I've sung it at karaoke enough times where I do need to give it its flowers.
0: Well, I actually, so before I really liked the, I can't think of Chet Atkins, the song she does with Chet Atkins. I can't think of the name of it, but it's Do You Ever Think Back on Old Memories Like That? Do I Ever Cross Your Mind?
2: That's a good one.
0: But another one that I really like is it's a live performance of Bury Me Beneath the Weeping Willow with Emmylou Harris and the Eagles were her backup band. Linda Ronstadt.
2: Linda, yeah.
0: And
2: that's a great trio.
0: It was phenomenal. I
2: have to hear that.
0: It's very good.
2: We were listening to Dolly Parton last night after practice, and like we were listening to like 9 to 5, of course. Mm-hmm. And then Coat of Many Colors. Oh, man. And like, I got a little weepy, you know, because her mom makes her this coat, which is, of course, made out of love. They're totally poor. They have no money. Mm-hmm. She wears it to school, and all the kids make fun of her.
0: Mm-hmm.
2: They make fun of her coat. And then it's just.
1: It's a very realistic.
2: It's really touching. Yeah. It's just kind of real, you know.
1: Yeah.
2: I mean, if you ever grew up like poor, you know, or with not a lot of means, you know, it's kind of like, you know, they're gonna make fun of your shoes today.
1: Yeah,
2: you
1: know, yeah, just try to stay hidden.
2: Yeah. And it's hard to stay hidden when you're 6'3".
1: Right.
2: Like,
0: yeah,
1: well,
2: you know, so yeah, and it was one of my mom loved Dolly Parton. In fact, Dolly Parton was the first concert that I ever went to see.
1: Oh. Wow. Mm-hmm. That's incredible.
2: At Summerfest. Yeah.
1: Wow.
0: In Milwaukee. That's
2: awesome.
0: It is time for a new song. Steph, would you like to introduce the special song?
1: Yes. So the reason I chose this song today, because like I mentioned at the top of the show, it is my 13-year Milwaukee-versary. And this is a song from the band Solo, and it was the first Milwaukee-based band I started to like after I moved here. So this is Sitting by the Fire from their first album, Uneasy, from 2013.

0: I love it. I love it. Again, that was Sitting by the Fire by Solo.
1: Wow. Well, welcome. Welcome back.
0: We've got JD here with us still.
2: Still here.
1: Yes.
2: Thanks for letting me stay.
0: Yeah. You've passed the test.
1: Yes. Well, we three are...
0: Nosy neighbors. Katie, what have you been sticking your nose in lately?
1: Well, I've one of two. My first one is a nice little orange cat named Sunny made it back to its home.
0: I love to hear that. What I've noticed is going on in the neighborhood is this Sunday, one of our neighbors is hosting a rent party.
1: Oh my gosh.
0: Yeah, which... it's hosted by Gus and Emmett, who live near Chambers and Wheel. And, yeah, they are a little tight on money right now, so they're inviting the neighborhood to their home at 8 o'clock this Sunday for karaoke, boozy lattes, shots, a pasta bar, mixed drinks. It's a suggested donation of $10 to $20. Anything helps, of course. And I just want to add on, too, that I was looking up rent parties because someone commented like, oh, I haven't seen this since the 90s. So I was like, I've never heard of this ever. So I looked up the history. Turns out it started in 1920s Harlem. It's got like Black American roots. And I thought that was interesting to learn. But if you're looking to go to this rent party and help Gus and Emmett pay for rent, just shoot them a text to find out the address. Their phone number is 414-301-1294. Help them pay rent.
1: Yes. All right. Well, my other one is actually our next door in Harambe. There is an artist, Everett Eaton, who has posted his first installment of a project he is doing in the Harambe neighborhood at the bus stops. He's collecting stories from folks just waiting for their bus during the day.
0: That's so cool.
1: And
0: I wonder if I'll get interviewed.
1: Oh my gosh, you might.
0: I love hanging out at bus stops. Not even taking the bus, I just like hanging out at the stops.
1: Yes. That's awesome. Wow.
0: I noticed, this is actually so stupid.
2: You could make a documentary. Yeah. You know,
0: I noticed the bus shelter.
2: Stops of Milwaukee.
0: The bus shelter at... Oakland and Brady has been taken down recently.
2: They keep taking them down.
0: I think that one was getting smashed too often. I always saw broken glass, and one day it was just gone.
2: We're seeing fewer and fewer bus shelters.
0: I know, and it's a real bummer because like sometimes when it's raining, you do not want to just be standing in the rain.
2: I know.
1: That is true. Yeah. But
0: let's do what we do best and gab with our guest.
1: Yeah.
0: So we've narrowed down some topics that we're going to talk about here.
2: Okay.
0: Let's start with talking about books or films. Books or films.
1: Yes.
0: I hate to say I might have to bow out of this conversation because I unfortunately am not much of a reader, nor am I much of a movie watcher. I'm like a YouTube watcher, so maybe you guys can just take the reins.
2: Oh, they have movies on YouTube.
0: That's true. I just rented Bring It On the other day. I watched it twice.
1: I love Bring It On. The one with...
0: Kristen Dunst and Gabrielle Union. Yes, that movie inspired me to join cheerleading as a 7-year-old.
2: How did that work out?
0: Great. I stuck with cheerleading for 8 years. It's a big part of who I am to this day, actually. So shout out movies. Yeah.
1: Oh, yes.
0: Maybe there's a book based off.
1: Maybe we could. There's definitely a show, I think, like the one where they like sing a musical. There's a musical about Bring It On.
0: Yeah, I heard about that.
2: Oh.
1: Well, what have you been reading or watching, JD?
2: Well, I was asked the other day, like by someone, by a friend of mine who's way into horror movies. She wanted to know, what is the movie that you most often immediately recommend to people? And hers are all horror films.
0: Sure.
2: You know, and when we talk about like Let the Right One In, which is a Swedish vampire film.
1: Oh.
2: Where the vampires are, well, I don't want to give too much of it away, but she's a young vampire, and then she befriends this lonely boy who lives next door to her in her building. And this friendship develops, and it's really sweet. It's the sweetest vampire film you ever see. It's also super
0: gory. It's called Let the Right One In.
2: Let the Right One In.
0: I'm writing this down.
1: Oh, we have to add that to our movie night, The Graduate and double let the feature.
0: Right one let the right one in. Oh my gosh, this is great.
2: So, yeah.
0: Katie, what about you? What's taking up your zeitgeist right now?
1: Well, right now I'm reading a book called A Mad Woman in the Attic by, it's two authors, and they're both academics. One is Susan Gruber, Susan G. Love you, Susan. And then there's another, I can't think of what her name, but there are two authors. It's very research-based. It's about the 19th century women writers and the way male authors usually wrote about women writers. And also, there's, if you've ever read Jane Eyre, they really talk about Jane Eyre. If you don't know the story of Jane Eyre, it's about this woman who moves into, or girl, because it's the 19th century. There's a girl who moves into this house, and weird, there's a ghost person haunting, but then you find out that it's a real person, and it's really crazy, but it is an analysis of all 19th century literature.
0: Wow.
1: And so, about women. And so, yeah.
0: You're delving into your feminist theory.
2: 19th century was tough on literature.
1: Yeah, well.
2: We had to break the chains of form and break out of the British literary tradition, which can be pretty awful.
1: That is true. It's also interesting because the pen was always described as like an extension of like a phallic figure.
0: Yeah.
1: And like men have been documented to describe like a blank page of paper is like the white virgin that they're. It's
0: marking.
1: Well, it's crazy. It is actually crazy, and so.
2: I always thought it was more like a pale tundra, and so you send these hieroglyphs to walk upon this pale tundra.
1: Oh,
0: I like that better. Yeah, I like that much better.
1: Yeah.
2: So, yeah.
0: I did check out my first book from the library in like over 15 years recently.
1: Woohoo!
0: Yeah. No, and I'm kind of bummed that I didn't wait until September to renew my library card to get one of those free t-shirts you mentioned earlier. But I did do that just a couple weeks ago, which was really exciting for me. And I checked out 1984 by George Orwell, a classic, of course, but I haven't read it yet. And I'm only, I think, 36 pages in so far, but it's more than I've read in a long time. So I'll have conversations for you guys soon.
2: Orwell was very cynical. I mean, when he was young, he got a grant from the Socialist Party of Britain to research the living conditions of the lower classes, right?
1: Mm-hmm.
2: So he goes and stays in this flop house, which is filled with workers who are working these horrible jobs, you know, that we all have, we've all had before. And I read this, and he just doesn't like people. The thing he couldn't get over, like his landlady at the boarding house, it was just, revolted him.
0: Oh my god!
2: His bunk mates, like he couldn't stand the smell of them. So it's Orwell just.
0: What if I adopt his like psychology and I start hating people?
1: No,
2: he's very cynical. He's very cynical British man. You can't possibly be like that.
1: I mean, if you read his work, you can definitely.
0: No, I've picked up on it a bit. That's funny.
2: Come on.
0: Yeah, I'm like, wait. I also really enjoy Morrissey's music, and he's a cynical British man too. I think it is time for us to head into our first ever solicited advice segment. So these are questions that some of our Instagram followers have submitted to us over the past week. And there's one, JD, that we thought would be perfect to gear towards you.
2: Okay.
1: All right, this is from Frankenbeans663. How do I start creating music without being overwhelmed or intimidated?
2: Well, remember that the guitar is not a science project. If you're starting with guitar, it's a noisemaker, and there are lots of different ways you can tune it. So if you're having trouble, just find tunings that you're comfortable with, I mean, even with bar chords. Trust your ideas, you know. And sometimes all you need is a catchphrase or a line that you like, one line that kind of has a sort of musical ring to it, you know. And then just play it out. You'll work it out.
1: Yeah. I know as like going into, I went to music school, and so I'm almost done with dance. Woo-hoo. I know, woohoo, yay, go education. I suppose like the way that I would think about creating something is, what are you interested in? How can you find different paths of that interest? And like, I suppose for, in this instance in music, if you wanted lyrics, you could find a topic that you really care about, or even interesting ways, like you said, to tune your instrument, or interesting ways to play.
2: Yeah, just sounds, you know,
0: just goof around a little.
2: For sounds. You're not, but people want, but people do go into it for different reasons. Mm-hmm. So, like, think big picture. If you want to impress people with your blinding speed and play like Yngwie Malmsteen or something like that, it's like, yeah, go for it. Seriously, it's really hard to do that. Like, I mean, some of those guys are prodigies, and you know, but don't let that ever.
0: Yeah, comparison, you know, is the thief of joy.
2: Yeah, exactly. You know, just don't. You know, just remember what you want to get out of it. You know,
0: that's good.
2: It's like, and don't be intimidated by like how great you might think other people are. Because if we did that, we would not write any music. Mm-hmm. We would still be so stunned by.
0: Yeah, we'd just be like, Mozart. Well, it's already been done. Yeah, why even bother?
2: Yeah, I mean, there would be no, there'd be no Morrissey. Maybe that's a good thing.
0: I didn't hear that.
1: Yes. Well, I think we have time for
0: one more. Another minute here.
1: Yes. Oh, should we do the first one?
0: Yeah, let's.
1: All right. Molly says, how to switch a new career at almost 30.
0: I did something similar. I kind of did a career change at, I think, 28. And for me, it was just a matter of, you know, kind of outlining like, what brings me joy, not even tied to a job, but just the things that bring me joy, and then gravitating towards that. And so then if there's a job that aligns with that, move towards that. And then you can have those, you know, your sight lines on that job that fits that bill. But then you're like, oh, I'm already at a cushy job that pays my bills. Why would I ever leap from this? Well, mm-hmm. I, you know, they say there's no growth without discomfort. And mm-hmm. so I think just throw yourself into uncomfortable positions. It's a little easier said than done, especially when one paycheck can make you, or lack of one paycheck can make you homeless these days. But I think, like, do scary things and get uncomfortable and just try something new and different. And I think it'll all be for the better.
1: Wow. What about you, JD?
2: Just from having to do it, I'm trying to remember, but I mean, I was a journalist for a long time, and those jobs then disappeared, you know, the paying ones. Of course, we can all do that for no money these days. So, yeah, I had to kind of figure out, like, within that, it's like, one, like, who the heck is going to hire me, you know? I mean, in...
0: All right, looks like that is time. But thank you again, JD, so much.
1: Thank you. This is so fun.
2: And on that depressing note.
0: Thank you, listeners.
2: Find a way.
1: Yes, thank you. Love you.
0: Bye.

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tuning in to Montrose Palace, and we're about to get into some experimental joints, a lot of experimental jazz artists, and a couple of experimental hip-hop artists, too. Well, you know, I don't like to call them hip-hop, but, you know, they're hip-hop. we're about to get into this Biddy Maupin album. It's called, what's it called? Let me check it out. Oh, it's called The Jewel and the Lotus. That's one of my favorite albums by him, and about to set up some SB404 beats, and we're going to get into some Donald Byrd. We're going to get into some remixes by Miles Davis, and just going to sit back and let you enjoy the show, you know what I'm saying? Montrose Palace. Let's get it in, y'all. Every Thursday, 8 p.m. to 9 p.m., River West Radio. Let's go.

And yes, that was the actually that was the Miles Davis remix by Bill Laswell, and he's tend to take it all to the next level with that. So basically, actually we were going through some vibes right there. I was playing some Pete Rock off the Pete Rock Peace Cemento album, and that track was called Peace Jazz and stuff like that. So you're gonna hear me play a lot of Peace Cemento tracks throughout the years. Or whenever I'm on the air or whatever I'm at, you know what I'm saying? Because I'm a fan of Pete Rock and Down on Bird, too. So, you know, the track before that was like Down on Bird, Black Bird. So we about to get into some Lonnie Liston Smith, who's another one of my favorite jazz artists. So we can dream, right? So, you know, Lonnie said we can dream, then we can dream. You know what I'm saying? So tune in and tune out. Lonnie Liston Smith, y'all. And we'll get into some more Lonnie Liston Smith too after this.

And next up, some more Lion Listening Smith, and this track is called Beautiful Woman. To all my beautiful ladies out there.

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I'll see y'all next week, y'all. 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

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I'm your host, Brenda, and recently had the chance to attend a talk given by Mairead Nouini, fiddler, singer, and founder of Alton, one of Ireland's most well-known and influential traditional bands. Alton was formed in County Donegal in 1987, so coming up on 40 years, and is still making music and touring all over the world. Today, we're going to feature the music of Alton. We're going to start out with a song called Dúlamán. This is the Irish word for seaweed. This is from their Island Angel album from 1993. Enjoy Dúlamán.

You just heard Lord Gordon's Reel from Kieran Tourish's Down the Line solo release in 2005. Kieran Tourish, of course, a longtime member of Alton. And before that, we heard Alton's King of the Pipers from their 1992 release, Harvest Storm. Up next is another collaboration from one of the Alton members. This is from Dahi Spruill, longtime Alton guitarist, with Victoria Adie. And this song was released just this summer at the St. Paul Irish Fest, I believe. Dahi is a resident of the Twin Cities. This is called The Beaver Brig. This is off the 2026 release, There But For Fortune.

You just heard the Emmyvale Rill Gun on him and the Three Merry Sisters of Fate. That was from Alton's 1990 release, The Red Crow. That was their second album. Before that, we heard a song in English, not Irish, called Black Waterside from their 1996 release, Black Water. And before that, a set of reels, Maggie's Pancakes, Pebra and Kite, and The Freel Deal, some reels from The Widening Gyre in 2015. Before that was Donal August Morag, a song that I learned was sort of an ode to a wedding feast that happened, singing about the praises of all the different great food that was at this wedding between Donal and Morag. That was from Harvest Storm, 1992. And before that was a set from Local Ground from 2005 featuring Con McGinley's Highland and The Tube Station. 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

I just love how that ends. You heard the Letterkenny Blacksmith, John Doherty's Favorite, and Scrodna Beltane. Those are reels off of Alton's 2024 release, rather, Donegal. We also heard The Barley and the Rye from the same album. Before that was Mazurka from Runaway Sunday from 1997. And up next, probably my favorite murder ballad of all time, Two Sisters in Love with the Same Fella, and It's Not Gonna Go Well. This is The Wind and the Rain from Alton's 2005 release, Local Ground.

You just heard Dundochul from Local Ground from 2005. That means close your eyes in Irish. Last up today is one more song about eyes. This is from Blue Eyes from the Best of Alton, 1997. It's been a pleasure sharing music from Alton today with you. Until next time, slán go fóill.

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From the New Arts and Media Studios in Milwaukee, I'm Charles Purcell. This is The Log. Well, he went to Jared. Am I aging myself by using that reference? Does anybody know what that is anymore? It's an old advertising slogan. Anyway, yeah, Hakeem Jeffries, House Minority Leader, we learned over the weekend, had a secret meeting with Jared Kushner. This is outrageous. Jared Kushner is not an official member of the Orange Menace administration. He's not employed by the government. He has no official title or role, except that he is sent around the globe as an emissary, like a prince sent by the king. He's talked to everybody. He's talked to Netanyahu. He's talked to people in Ukraine. He's talked to Putin. He's part of these ridiculous negotiations with Iran. He's all over the place. He's a two-bit real estate developer from a rich criminal family. His father, convicted of serious financial crimes, had to be pardoned by the Orange Menace. So, son-in-law, a prince of the fascist regime, Jared Kushner, globetrotting on behalf of the Orange Menace, now can add Hakeem Jeffries to the notches on his bedpost. What in the hell was that about? We learned about this immediately after Jeffries appeared on one of the Sunday shows and announced clearly and unequivocally that he opposes Medicare for All, which is favored by, 80% of the Democratic base, of the voters? What's a party if not their voters? How do you define a political party if not by the voters? I don't understand that. Why does everyone just assume he's going to be Speaker of the House after the midterms in January, when the Democratic Party holds the majority in the House of Representatives? They will choose their speaker. Why is anyone assuming that's going to be Hakeem Jeffries? I don't understand that either. It really ought to be a litmus test for all Democratic candidates, including incumbents. Because I can tell you that AIPAC is already a litmus test for Democratic voters. And AIPAC is on a losing streak, including this recent special election out in California where Eric Swalwell's seat will be filled. I don't have that name in front of me at the moment, but it was another candidate that AIPAC emptied their piggy bank to defeat, and they lost again. And speaking of AIPAC and Hakeem Jeffries, Jeffries has received over $1.5 million. In this last cycle alone, $250K. Hakeem Jeffries is unflinching on his pro-Israel positions, while his voter base on the opposite side of that ledger. You can't spit in the face of your own voters. Hakeem Jeffries, one of the largest beneficiaries in all of Congress of AIPAC money. And now he meets with Jared Kushner, the regime's liaison to Israel and all things Middle East. What in the hell did they talk about in this meeting? You think they talked about marginal income tax rates? What in the hell? Mainstream media putting the most innocent face on this. The president sees the writing on the wall. Hakeem Jeffries is going to be Speaker of the House, so he's reaching out to see where they can find some compromise. Come on. This is about power. It's about Israel. I don't know exactly what it's about, but it ain't about your interest. It has nothing to do with good government. It has nothing to do with helping you. He's on the opposite side of his own voters. And these issues aren't even close. Again, 70, 80, 90% on how to deal with the regime, how to deal with the administration. The voters want fighters. They want you to go after the administration. They don't want you to compromise with fascists. They want you to cut Israel loose. They don't want you to remain in their pocket. They want universal health care. They don't want you blocking that at every stage. Speaker of the House, come on, Democrats. Listen to your voters.
All this uproar and drama over the summer and the Democratic primaries and the so-called socialist and the so-called establishment, all of that drama, it's not over. Don't think that was just a little summer fling. That is still very much in play. And the Hakeem Jeffries wing of the Democratic Party is committing Harry Caray. Hell, they're already being outflanked by Republicans on the data center issue. There's another one. The voters have told you what they want regarding data centers. And you're going to continue to be soft, to be mealy-mouthed on that issue? Yeah, already being outflanked by Republicans who are just openly, brazenly, shamelessly doing a 180 on that position because they don't care. The so-called left-wing Democrats of the primary season, the socialists, the progressives, they were the only ones calling for data center moratoriums. And these idiot Democratic establishment types are suddenly trying to catch up with where the voters have always been, with where the progressives and socialists have always been, but they're getting beaten to the line by Republicans. Governor Abbott of Texas, for God's sakes, is taking a stronger stand against data centers than any establishment Democrat I've heard. So the primaries are over. The candidates for the midterms have already been established. There's no going back. The batting lineup is set. We got to play with what we got. So, Democrats, for God's sakes, just listen to your voters. I've been watching you for years. I've been saying for years that you jump in front of a parade. You pretend to lead it. Fine. Do your thing. Do your parade jumping. Just do it with some skill. And try not to lie. In other words, don't just say what you think the voters want to hear. Actually listen to the voters and fight for what they want. I mean, legitimately. And your voters do not want Hakeem Jeffries as the Speaker of the House. They want a progressive. They want a fighter. They don't want the leader of the Democratic Party having secret meetings with Jared Israel ass-kissing, billion-dollar bribe-receiving, self-appointed conqueror of Albanian islands, Kushner. Screw the Orange Menace, screw Kushner, screw Israel, screw data centers. Come on, Democrats. Get with the voters. Get with the voters. Now, you know, I don't like having to talk about elections so much, but we have no choice. Our hand is forced here because mainstream media, news, mainstream culture is just relentless with this whole horse race thing. They're already talking about the presidential election of 2028. Already. That's just the way the election cycle works now in this country. Yes, it needs to be reformed. Massive, radical reform until our current system is unrecognizable. But I'm going to take just a minute to talk about 2028 because I feel obligated to give you some defense against what you're hearing. Those who have their eye on the presidency are already out there. They're already traveling. They're already going to events. They're writing books. They're showing up on media, on the panel shows, on the talk, you know, the cable shows, doing podcasts. They're out there. They're already running, basically. Whether we like it or not, this has begun. By the way, when they're asked in one of these interviews if they're running for president, isn't it time we retire the word focused? Well, what I'm focused on, I mean, aren't they embarrassed by that? If they're ever asked, are you running for president? Well, I'm focused on the midterms. I'm focused on my state. I'm focused on my family, whatever. It's embarrassing at this point. It's become so cliche as to be laughable. I would think if I were in that position, I'd be embarrassed to say that. There's no way I would let that word cross my lips. Have these people no shame? Don't they realize how ridiculous they sound? I don't know. I don't get it. There are a lot of things I don't get. Anyway, I'm going to give you my take on 2028 as of today, how I'm feeling today. I don't expect it'll change unless something really surprising happens, which could, I suppose. Out of all the names you're going to hear, and there's already a couple of dozen, there's only one candidate in all of America that makes any damn sense at all for president in 2028. It's Ro Khanna.
U.S. Representative, California's 17th Congressional District, Roe getting it done, Kana. There's not even a close second. There's nobody within a mile of Roe Kana right now. If you listen to this program, if maybe you trust my judgment, if you think I've got a good line on things, I'm telling you, get on the Roe Kana bandwagon right now. I know it's early. I know this is ridiculous. But they're already out there. They're already actively running, whether they've announced or not. Well, nobody's announced, but it's quite clear. Now, Roe Kana is no different in that regard. He's absolutely running for president. He may have even used the dreaded focused word. I'm not sure. Although I don't think he did. Although he may have. He's the only progressive. He's the only legitimate fighting progressive in the current field. Well, except for one other, of course, and that would be Alexandria Ocasio-Cortez. And the reason I do not see her as a presidential candidate, I just don't think she's ready. She doesn't have the resume. She doesn't have the chops of just being able to debate, articulate the message.

anarchist. I'm an anarcho-communist. I'm further to the left than any of these people. Ro Khanna is a committed capitalist. He self-identifies as a progressive capitalist. I disagree with him on many, many things. But he is far and away superior to anybody in the field right now. As I said, it's not close. If and when he is elected president, I will on day one become part of the loyal opposition. I will support him, but I will push and push and push from the left, because that's how everything gets done. There's no other way to do it. And don't even get me started with all the names you're hearing. Gavin Newsom? Come on. Corporate bootlicker Gavin Newsom? There's AIPAC money all over the Democratic Party, except for Ro Khanna and AOC and a few others. I talked about litmus tests. AIPAC is an absolute litmus test for the 2028 Democratic presidential nominee. Has to be absolutely AIPAC free. Has to be clear on Israel. Representative Ro Khanna is where he needs to be on that issue. For me personally, no. But I'm a utopian. Nothing's good enough for me. If you picture the spectrum between where we are and what I want, Ro Khanna holds the strongest position on that spectrum. He's nowhere close to me, don't get me wrong. He's not anywhere near close to where I think we should be, but he's closer to me by a country mile than anybody else on the spectrum. It's pretty much just him, AOC, and Bernie. I told you what I think about AOC, what she should do. Bernie's too old. Let's just all be real about that. And I don't want to hear about anybody else. They're all fatally flawed, mostly because they're not legitimate progressives. At best, they're going to be parade jumpers, and very few politicians have the skill to pull that off. And, as I've said earlier, if you're going to jump in front of the parade and pretend you're leading it, you can't be phony about it. It cannot be just tell the voters what you think they want to hear. It has to be, yes, I've heard the voters, and I'm now fighting for them. It has to be legit. I don't see anybody in the field who could pull that off. Maybe. I'll give him, I don't know. We got 2 years to talk about this, so I won't do all of this in one short segment here. I was just about to say maybe Pete Buttigieg. I don't know. He might be the sole exception of a parade jumper who could actually pull it off. You know, in a certain sense, Joe Biden. You could define his career as a parade jumper. He held his finger up in the wind, see which way the voters wanted him to go, and he went there. Including even his one term as president. He knew the voters loved Bernie. He knew that's what they wanted. So he brought Bernie in during the transition, before he even took the oath of office. He sat down with Bernie, worked side by side. And anything good that came out of that administration is directly because of Senator Bernie Sanders, who's going to go down as one of the great non-presidents in American history. I've seen people recently agreeing with me about that. I've often made the comparison to Ben Franklin, probably the single most influential non-president in American history. I think Bernie Sanders, with the way he's transformed the issues, and if indeed he succeeds in transforming the Democratic Party into something we can actually get behind, then he's going to cement his spot as one of the great non-presidents in American history. I've heard other people recently compare him to Barry Goldwater, who lost the 1964 presidential election, but transformed the Republican Party into what eventually became Ronald Reagan, and then the long, dismal line to what we know today. Something else I've been saying for years. We've watched the Republican Party be transformed a couple of times. There's no reason the Democratic Party can't be transformed. Now, in the Republican case, of course, they became monsters. In the case of the Democrats, I'm hoping for a more positive outcome. But it's the transformation itself that I see as the possibility. Ro Khanna, the only reasonable choice at this point. Again, unless somebody just comes out of the woods that I never heard of, Ro Khanna is the obvious and only choice. He advocates for what he calls the next New Deal, establishing an industrial investment bank, over 1,000 trade

schools and tech centers, and a huge investment. And this has been what I've been calling for years. Attention, respect, funding for the care economy. Kids, elders, there's a great need for care, including all the care needed in the health sector writ large. Through his writing, through his proposals in Congress, through his many interviews, Ro Khanna has made his platform very clear. Tax billionaire wealth to fund these initiatives. Free childcare, free public college. Ro Khanna is calling for the federal regulation on AI, a federal jobs program, protecting employees against automation, banning members of Congress from trading stocks, getting money out of politics, abolishing the very concept of PAC money. And if you'll recall, Ro Khanna is the one, along with Senator Massey, who pushed for and got the Epstein Files law passed. So he'll continue down that road. Ro Khanna seems to know the difference between stupid, illegal, forever foreign wars and national defense. He gets the difference between the two. Ro Khanna does not get caught up in all the culture war stuff, but he also doesn't back down from it. He's very clear on what he stands for, but he doesn't get lost in labels. So he's not going to be somebody who leaves underrepresented people, LGBTQ folks. He's not going to throw people under the bus to get votes. And one more time, Democratic voters are not going to be happy with a presidential nominee unless they meet the bare minimum, and that's Medicare for All. That is defund and disarm Israel. That is abolish ICE. Tough regulations on AI and data centers. Toss in flock cameras and the surveillance police state generally. Wealth tax on billionaires. A living wage. Scrap the cap on Social Security. Abolish the Electoral College. Abolish for-profit prisons. Expand the U.S. Supreme Court. Overturn Citizens United. Codify Roe v. Wade and voting rights. Fully fund green energy, public schools. Audit the Pentagon, make them responsible. Police reform, pass the George Floyd Act. Pathway to citizenship for immigrants, end mass deportation. This is the progressive agenda, and there is not one legitimate candidate. AOC notwithstanding, I've told you what I think about that. There's not one other candidate that comes close, within a whiff of this agenda. I know it's ridiculously early, but I'd like you to go into this process being clear-headed. And for God's sakes, don't let the Kamala Harrises of the world and the Josh Shapiros of the world and the J.B. Pritzkers of the world bamboozle you as they try to jump in front of the parade. Because we got a whole lot of work to do. Much has been made the last couple of times, the Obama election and the Biden presidency. Both had to clean up horrible messes made by their predecessors. The financial debacle of George W. Bush, it was Obama's job to clean that up. The horrible mismanagement of COVID by the first Orange Menace administration, Joe Biden left to clean up that mess. And having to deal with the global ramifications, the supply chain catastrophe, etc. Well, here we are again, and I don't think it's any exaggeration to say that we're in more trouble than ever. What Obama had to do, what Biden had to do, combine that and then multiply by 10. That's what the next administration is going to have to deal with in two main categories. Well, actually, make that three categories. Number one, undo the damage of this administration, and there's plenty of it. Number two, not only undo the damage, but hold accountable everyone responsible for that damage, and especially the corruption. So there's going to have to be investigations. And then number three, of course, and you can make it number one if you want. I'm not putting these in order. And that's the positive, proactive agenda, which cannot be ignored. And you're going to hear people make that argument. Oh, we can't look backwards. We can't investigate and charge people, and we can't go through all that. We can't look back. We have to look forward. We have to have a positive agenda. Well, of course we do. We have to do all three of these things. And this so-called positive, proactive agenda
has nothing to do with the platitudes of the Hakeem Jeffries of the world. It has everything to do with the actual policy proposals of the progressives, the democratic socialists. There is a very clear divide. You can't just say affordability. You have to do something about it, something tangible. There has to be political reform, election reform, government reform. As soon as these midterms are over, in January of 2027, the new Democratic majority in the House and hopefully in the Senate has to get to work legislating. Now, they're not going to have the votes for most of what they want to do. They're not going to have a filibuster-proof majority in the Senate. They're still going to have a Republican in the White House, at least for the time being. But that must not stop them. They have to legislate. They have to force votes. Make your agenda crystal clear by writing and passing legislation. I don't care if you lose every single vote. Put your agenda in front of the American people. Let there be no mistake. And yes, you'll be blocked by the Senate. You'll be blocked by the veto threat. I don't care. Put it in black and white, force the votes, and then run on those issues in the 2028 election. Get the White House. Increase your numbers in the Senate. Increase your numbers in the House. So charge ahead with this bold agenda on every front. And at the same time, and I did a whole other episode on this, you can walk and chew gum at the same time. There are ways to do this. We talked about it in detail. There are literally dozens of people who need to be at least investigated, charged, impeached. The Orange Menace and the Repugnants have destroyed this nation. I don't think that's any exaggeration. They've dismantled whole programs, regulations. People are dying of the measles all of a sudden. I'm afraid to buy produce at the grocery store for fear of foodborne illness. The Orange Menace and the Repugnants have exposed the weakness of our very political system. They have annihilated trust. Trust from the voters, trust from other nations. Not only trust in the Repugnants, no, trust in the entire nation. Our nation's ability and willingness to do the right thing. It's going to take years, it's going to take generations to repair the damage. So the reforms must be bold. They must be revolutionary. We need truth and reconciliation for everyone, including the Democrats who've enabled this insanity, who ushered in the fascists. Full accountability must be taken, and that started with the summer's primary season, where several Democratic incumbents were shown the door. We have to continue this through the next session of Congress and certainly into the next election cycle. The damage to this nation has been colossal. The post-fascist response must be equal to the task, commensurate, reciprocal, proportional to the crimes against the state, crimes against other nations, crimes against humanity, crimes against the earth itself, ecocide. The next session of Congress, and then the next president with that session of Congress, has an immense job. They must reverse every bit of legislation passed over the last couple years, expunge every executive order with one sweep of the pen, restore every program, and, this is important, it's not trivial, it might sound trivial, but it's not, remove his face and his name from everywhere it appears. Remember in the Ten Commandments, when the Pharaoh says his name and his likeness will be stricken from every column, from every obelisk? Yeah. Strike his name and his face from everywhere it appears. Knock down the stupid ballroom. Restore the East Wing. Take every inch of gilding from the White House. Open the Kennedy Center. Because we have to demonstrate to the country and to the world that we atone. We must ask forgiveness. We must prove our trustworthiness on the world stage. This might take generations. And we have to start immediately. This means holding the Repugnant Party accountable. Grinder Mike Johnson recently has been warning about how, oh, the Orange Menace and every family member, every friend of the regime will be investigated and charged and jailed. Yes, that's exactly right, Grinder Mike Johnson. This is an immense job in front of us. There's no waiting. There's no stalling. Like Merrick Garland, one of the great villains of recent American history, for his inaction. He should have had the Orange Menace's ass in jail long before he ever had the chance to run again. There's no compromise. There's no common ground. There's no reaching across the aisle. Screw all that.
And we've got enough reaching across the aisle just within the anti-fascist coalition. That coalition is already a huge tent. It represents a wide margin of political thought. I mean, all the way from John Fetterman to Zoran Mamdani. That's a pretty big damn tent. We don't have to make room for fascists and their accomplices and hangers-on. The repugnant party is not worthy. It must be crushed. And all of us in the anti-fascist coalition better get our act together and work together. The voters have made it very clear that they want bold action. And establishment corporate Democrats have shown absolutely zero indication that they're willing or able to do that. Centrists, corporate Dems, afraid of your own shadows? You better find some courage real quick, and you better get on board with your own voters. Because the alternative is just frightening. It's just more treading water, more disappointments, adding fuel to the fascist fire instead of putting it out. I don't even want to think about that. That's my warning. That's my warning to the centrists, to the corporate Dems, to the fearful out there. Oh, I agree with your policy positions, but I don't know. They sound kind of extreme. You're going to have to get over that. You just have to get over that. All right. This and all episodes can be heard at the website charlesbursell.com or on your favorite podcast platform. 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Follow us on Blue Sky and Substack. Peter Donalds wrote and performed our theme song. Okay, I love you. I'll see you out there.

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This is the Michael Graham Show, Sports Plus. I am Michael Graham, your host. I am also known as Lassana Mohamed Abdiel. The Michael Graham Show, Sports Plus, is brought to you by Sports International. Today is Thursday, August 27, 2026. And by the way, this is my grandson, Jonah Michael's birthday. So, Jonah Michael, I want to say happy birthday, and I love you. Also, I want to add this also, is that I have a special listener, Tata. So, Tata, if you're listening, this show is for you. Love you. And also, first and foremost, and as always, I report sports news. I do not make sports news. That's just in case somebody listening have a discrepancy with the report. We generally start out with breaking news. That is, if we have some breaking news, and unfortunately, I have some very sad, sad breaking news, particularly in the country music industry. Dolly Parton, the true queen of country music, passed on Tuesday, August 25th, a major loss to her fans, the country music industry, and the world. She will be greatly missed. She's a legend, and she's one of my girls. Love you, Dolly. Okay, going to do a follow-up on the Nolan Wells case. For those of you who do not know anything about Nolan Wells or that case, here's a little bit of information or the basis of the information. On July 4th, he went on this is a young black male by the age of 18, a college student. He went on a boating trip to an island in Mississippi and with five of his white friends, and I emphasize white so-called friends, and they came back without him. They wound up finding him dead a few days after that. And there's been all kinds of different stories and accounts as to what happened, witnesses, and giving all kind of different accounts. So right now, the status of that case is it is under an investigation, of course. There's both an independent internal investigation and an independent investigation going on. I will keep my listeners abreast and informed as the case goes on. I will follow this case to the very end and get all the facts, and hopefully they will find out the truth as to what happened to him and get his family. They won't be able to bring him back, but at least give his mother and father some closure and give them some justice. Okay, I do not have any leads, a report, or top story, so I'm going to go right into the local news. I'm going to bring it right on home with the Milwaukee Brewers, and here's what I got. Here's the Milwaukee Brewers update. Okay, on Tuesday, August 25th, Brewers 2, they played the Mets, of course, Brewers 2, Mets 3. Wednesday, August 26th, Brewers 8, Mets 1. And the Brewers and the Mets are currently playing right now, and I do not have a final score, but the Brewers are up in the first inning 2-0. Okay, all games are played in New York. Next up, the Brewers will play the Texas Rangers in a three-game series this weekend in Milwaukee, Friday, August 28th, Saturday, August 29th, and Sunday, August 30th. The Brewers are currently in first place in the NL Central. They have a record of 82 and 51, and that's the best record in Major League Baseball. So again, for you Brewer fans, the Milwaukee Brewers have the best overall record in Major League Baseball, both in the AL and the NL of both leagues, National League and the American League. So you Brewer fans got to be proud of that. Okay, let's move on. This is the August sports calendar. These are the sporting events that's taking place in the month of August, and they are NFL preseason starts August 13th, and that will go to August the 30th. Then next up, Hoop It Up basketball 3-on-3 basketball tournament was held in Milwaukee, August 14th, 15th, and 16th. In Milwaukee. Next, in a big event, Basketball Hall of Fame induction enshrined. The Basketball Hall of Fame was held on August 15th. Little League World Series will start August 19th, and that will run through the 30th. U.S. Open Tennis Tournament, one of my favorites. U.S. Open Tennis Tournament started already. It will run from August 23rd to September 13th. And the NCAA Division I College Football starts on August 27th. So there you go. That is the August sports calendar. All right, let's get you all up to date with Major League Baseball division leaders. Here's what I got. The AL East, Tampa Bay Rays, their record is 11-50-54.
AL Central, White Sox 60-69-63, and AL West, the Astros are at 66-67. Just move out east, NL East, Atlanta Braves, they are 78-55. Los Angeles Dodgers, who are the defending champions, they are at 80-53. And your Milwaukee Brewers, not mine, I'm a Yankee fan, your Milwaukee Brewers are at, they lead the Central Division. They have, they're at 82-51, which is the best overall record in Major League Baseball. And being I'm a Yankee man, I'm a New Yorker, faithful, I got to be faithful to my Yankees. The Yankees are in second place in the AL East, and their record is 74-57. That's a very close race because the Rays are at 79-54, and the Yankees are at 74-57. So that's still a close race. So you Yankee fans still have some faith in my Yankees. Okay, this is baseball season. And as my listeners know that I have been, my main focus has been on Major League Baseball, and I have covered a lot of things so far. I've covered the Major League Baseball history, Negro League history, Little League, and the All-American Girls Professional Baseball League. So last week I did a special report on Major League Baseball stadiums as far as the kind of stadiums that they play in. And I also did a report on the retractable roofs, the roofs that they play in. My fault, the retractable stadiums that have retractable roofs, and also baseball stadiums that play in the actual dome. And I also gave a special report on the Negro League, where the Negro League players played their games, the stadiums they played in, the fields that they played in, and the parks that they played in. So following up with that, what I'm going to do is, as my show is called Sports Plus, and I cover a wide variety of things, what I'm going to do now is this. I am going to do a special report on what I call, or what's called, one of the most cherished records, and the most cherished things in Major League Baseball, and that is the 500 Club. So today I'm going to do more stats than anything, stats and records. And this is what I'm going to cover. There's a situation where they say the 500 Club. The 500 Club is this. The 500 Club is simply any Major League Baseball player, or non-Major League Baseball player for that matter, any baseball player, particularly Major League, that has hit 500 or more home runs. Now, there are approximately 29 people who have done that. Of all these baseball players that have been playing for many, many years, there's only been 29 men that have done it. And I have a list here that I've compiled. I'm going to go over this list. I'm going to start from number one. I'm going to go to number one to number 29. I'm going to give you the approximate number of the home runs that they hit. And hopefully I'll get all their names right. We're going to start with Eddie Murray, 504. Gary Sheffield, 509. Mel Ott, 511. Miguel Cabrera, 511. Eddie Matthews, who played for the Milwaukee Braves, 512. Ernie Banks, Mr. Cub, 512. Ted Williams, 521. Willie McCovey, 521. Frank Thomas, the Big Hurt, 521. Jim Fox, 534. Mickey Mantle, the Mick, 536. David Ortiz, Big Poppy, 541. Mike Smith, Smitty, 548. Manny Marias, 555. And my main man, Reggie Jackson, Mr. October. Love you, Reggie. 563. Rafael Palmeiro, 569. Herman Killebrew, Killer, 573. Mark McGuire, 583. Frank Robinson, 586. Sammy Sosa, 609. Jim Toomey, 612. Ken Griffey Jr., 630. Willie Mays, just say hey kid, 660. Alex Rodriguez, A-Rod, 696. Albert Pujols, 703. Babe Ruth, the Babe, 714. Hank Aaron, Hammer and Hank, 755. Barry Bonds, 762. And this last person on this list was barred from playing Major League Baseball. He is the only person to hit this number of home runs. Josh Gibson, 800. He hit 800 home runs. And check this out, listen. He was barred from playing Major League Baseball. He is the only person on this list that was barred from playing Major League Baseball.
It was an injustice to him. It was an injustice to African Americans. It was injustice to baseball. Now, I'm going to break this down for you. There's only been 19 men that have hit 500 or more home runs. There's only been 5 that have hit 600 or more home runs. And it's only been 4 that have hit 700 home runs. And it's only been one person, Josh Gibson, who was barred from playing Major League Baseball, hit 800 home runs. It's a shame, a catastrophe. Anyway, moving on. I'm going to now go into baseball play. One thing about sports is that it's really cool when you got a nickname, because if I say the King, you know I'm talking about Kareem Abdul-Jabbar. You know, if I say Sweetness, you know I'm talking about Walter Payton. If I say Mr. October, we're talking about Reggie. So, or Hammer and Hank, we're talking about Hank Aaron. So, one thing it's great to have a nickname, a good nickname in sports. So what I'm going to do now is I compiled a list of baseball players' nicknames, both Major League and Negro League players, and I'm going to state their nickname first and their real name. Babe, as in Babe Ruth. Herman Ruth. Hammer and Hank, Henry Aaron. Mr. October, of course, that's Reggie Jackson. The Black Babe Ruth, Josh Gibson. Now, some people call Babe Ruth, they call him the White Josh Gibson, so they kind of flip it. But anyway, Josh Gibson was also known as the Black Babe Ruth. The Yankee Clipper, or Jotlin Joe DiMaggio. The Mick, Mickey Mantle. Stan the Man, Stan the Usual. Rube, Andrew Rube Foster, who is the godfather, he's the father of Negro League Baseball. He shot that league. His name is Andrew Foster, but his nickname is Rube. Mr. Cub, Ernie Banks, Mr. Cub. The Say Hey Kid, Willie Mann. A-Rod, Alex Rodriguez. Satchel, Leroy Satchel Pays. The Iron Horse, Cal Ripken Jr. Killer, Harmon Killebrew. Big Mac or Willie. That's kind of, he got tuna. Anyway, Big Mac, Willie McCovey Cole, Oil Can, Dennis Boyd, the Ryan Express, Nolan Ryan, Puck, Kirby Puckett, Schmidt, Mike Schmidt, the Splendid Splendor, Ted Williams, Winnie, Dave Winfield, the Big Hurt, Frank Thomas, Pops, Willie Stargell, known as Pops, the Big Unit, Randy Johnson, Cool Papa, James Cool Papa Bell, played in Negro League. The Wizard of Oz, Ozzie Smith. Yes, Kyle Yastrzemski. The Sly Cone, Cy Young. The Kid, Ken Griffey Jr. The Bull, Greg the Bull Luzinski. Big Poppy, David Ortiz again. And Captain Clutch, that is Derek Jeter. Now, on this list, there's approximately 1, 2, 3, 4. There's 6 Yankees on this list. And on the list of the 500 club, there are 1, 2, 3, 4. There are 5 Yankees that are in the 500 club. So just go to show you the impact of the Yankees organization. Okay, moving on. I have some more things I want to get into if I have some time. What I'm going to do now is I'm going to answer some questions. These are questions that come to this team, to the studio. And I'm going to answer these questions as best as I can and leave my opinion out. First question. Person wants to know, Michael, other than skill, ability, and talent, what are the other essentials that athletes need? Oh, that's a good question. I would say other than skill and natural talent and ability, they need, if they play a team sport, they need a legendary number, like Kareem Abdul-Jabbar's number 13 and Oscar Robertson's number 1, Clyde Frazier's number 10, like that. They need a number like that, a legendary number, Reggie Jackson, 44, et cetera, et cetera. And also, they need a cool nickname. You know, Ali the Greatest, Reggie Jackson, Mr. October, Alex Rodriguez, A-Rod. They need a cool nickname. So you got to have those 3 things. Okay, now, next person wants to know, what would you define as a successful athletic career? Ooh, what would I define as a successful athletic career? I would say, number 1, if they stay healthy and injury-free. 2, winning a championship or becoming a champion.
Three, after you retire, being financially secured. Also, if you broke or set records. And also, this is very important. If you was on the front cover of a Wheaties box of cereal and on the front cover of Sports Illustrated. And lastly, if you made the Hall of Fame. That's what I define as a successful athletic career. I hope my listeners listen to that one very closely. Okay, next question. Person wants to know, are some athletes wired differently? Don't ask me a question like, are some athletes wired differently? Everybody is wired differently. Is some athlete wired differently? Everybody's wired differently. Wow. Oh, wow. Here's a real interesting question. Michael, how much does food... Oh, this is interesting. How much does food and beverages sell, and what percentage of food and beverages account for or make at an athletic event? Well, that's an interesting question. Well, 50 to 70% overall is food and beverages that are sold. So, yeah, so a lot of the, about, I was 50 to 70% of the profit that's made at a sporting event is sold by beverages that are sold. Popcorn, potato chips, stuff like that. Okay, what food items at sporting events sell the most? Well, you know people like to get drunk. Beer is 90%. Actually, snow cones, really, not going to believe. Snow cones, at a sporting event, snow cones, 95% of people who go to sporting events eat snow cones. So beer is at 90%, hot dogs is at 80%, nachos is 65%, soda is 80%, popcorn is 80%, but snow cones, you're not going to believe it. Snow cones, 95% of people at sporting events, mostly kids, eat snow cones at sporting events. Wow, I bet you didn't know that. I didn't even know that. Okay, now, next question, person wants to know. What's the highest rate of speed a hockey player can skate? The highest rate of speed a hockey player can skate is about 24 miles per hour. The average speed a hockey player travels is anywhere between 20 and 22. How's that for an answer? Okay, next question, person wants to know. Oh, wow, here we go. Why is New York sports fans so rowdy? Why is New York sports fans so rowdy? Okay. Because it's the Big Apple. It's New York. It's the Big Apple. New York New York as a whole is a rowdy place, you know? So, and the fans are just part of that. It ain't so much the fans. It's New York City. It's New York City is rowdy. It's the Big Apple. Come on. Why is New York sports fans so rowdy? Get out of here. Okay. What do you think of, who do you think is going to win the World Series this year's World Series? Well, who do I think is going to win this year's World Series? I would say this. Everything points to the Dodgers. Everything points to the Dodgers repeat. But the Braves, the Brewers, and might have something to say about that. But anyway, everything seems to be point to the Dodgers repeating. But with the Brewers having the currently best record in all of baseball, you know, you got to factor them in, too. Okay, next question, person know. What are your thoughts and projections on this year's U.S. Open? Well, the top contenders, first of all, Wimbledon champion Janice Sinner is withdrew due to a right knee injury, so that's going to open that up on the men's side. So that makes the top contender Carlos Alcaraz and Alex Verba. Over the men's side. On the women's side, the top contenders is Aryna Sabalenka and Coco Gauff and Iga Swiatek. So it's going to be tough. It's going to be interesting. Next person wants to know, why did the U.S. Open Tennis Tournament change from playing from grass to clay and now DecoTurf? The reason why they did that was to simply just upgrade the playing conditions for the players. And also everything, you know, ultimately it's always about making more money. Okay, now I'm going to reel off my birthdays of the month of August. These are athletes, and if I got time, non-athletes that were born in the month of August, and this is what I have. Jack Kramer, the great Jack Kramer, tennis player, August 1st. Tom Brady, August 3rd. Gordon Scott, actor, and also he played Tarzan in those movies. Gordon Scott was born on August 3rd. Roman Gabriel, August 5th. Patrick Ewing, the great center for the New York Knicks, was born on August 5th.
Bob Cousy, who played for those great Celtic teams in the 50s and 60s. Bob Cousy, August 9th. Rocket Rod Laver, the great Rod Laver, tennis player, August 9th. John Cappelletti, August 29th. Neon Deion Sanders. Neon Deion, prime time. Deion Sanders was born on August 9th. Great coach, Red Holtzman. Red Holtzman, the great coach of the New York Knickerbockers on those 70s teams. He was the coach of the 1970 and 73 team. The great Red Holtzman was born on August 10th. Former middleweight champion of the world, boxer, Dick Tiger, August 14th. My man, Irvin Magic Johnson. Magic was born on August the 5th, August 14th. And the great Roberto Clemente. Roberto Clemente was born on August 18th. Rafer Johnson, Olympian, August 18th as well. Wilt Chamberlain was born on August 21st. And my main man, love him so much, Kobe Bryant. Kobe the Black Mamba Bryant. Kobe Bryant was born on August 23rd. Jeremy Lin, Linsanity. Jeremy Lin was born on August 23rd as well. And very, very special woman in my heart, Althea Gibson. Althea Gibson is the first African-American player to win a major championship in tennis, that being Wimbledon, that being the U.S. Open, and that being the Australian Open, and that being the French Open. Althea Gibson is the first black player to win a major tennis championship, won three of the four tournaments in the Grand Slam. Althea Gibson was born on August 25th. She stands so close to my heart. And I saw Althea Gibson play when I was a little boy. More on that later. Reggie Miller time, and the Knick Killer, I got a thing about this because I'm a Knick man. Anyway, Reggie Miller was born on August 24th. Willis Reed, the great center for those great Knicks teams in the 80s that won those championships in 70 and 73. Willis Reed was born on August 25th. Robert Horry, Big Shot Bob, 25th. Tommy Heinsohn played for the Celtics, the 26th. And we have Ted Williams, who played for the Boston Red Sox. Ted Williams was born on August 24th. And last on this list is Frank Robinson. Frank Robinson was born on August 31st. And Frank Robinson is the only Major League Baseball player to win the MVP in both the American League and the National League. Now I have a list of people that was born in the month of August that are not athletes. And I have, of course, my baby, Tammy. Tammy was born on August 3rd. Tammy, if you listen, I love you so much. And the former president of the United States, first black president of the United States, my main man and a great president, mind you, regardless of what that other jerk lowlife says. He was born on August 4th. Lucille Ball, I love Lucy and she loved me. Lucille Ball, August 6th. Abby Lincoln, great actor and singer, August 6th. Whitney Houston, I want to be with somebody. Whitney, love you, girl, August 9th. Fidel Castro was born on August 13th. The great black leader, Marcus Garvey, was born on August 17th. Mae West, why don't you come see me sometime? Mae West was born on August 17th. And my grandson, as I mentioned at the top of the show, my grandson, Jonah Michael, that was named after me. My grandson, Jonah Michael, was born on August 27th. And these last three people that I have on this list, are very, very important people in the music industry, and they are Charlie Yardbird Parker, also known as Bird, considered to be the greatest jazz musician of all time, and also not the greatest alto sector player of all time, but the greatest jazz musician of all time, the King. Charlie Yardbird Parker, also known as Bird, was born on August 29th. Also born on August 29th was my girl, Dinah Washington. Dinah Washington was a female vocalist who sang jazz, who sang R&B and the blues. And she had the name Queen. They called her Queen of the Blues before Aretha had that name. They called Aretha Queen of Soul, but Dinah Washington was called the Queen of the Blues. Dinah Washington was also born on August 29th. And also, very special person that was born on August 29th was Michael Jackson, the King of Pop, was also born on August 29th. I have a few more minutes, and I can get in a few more things. But I want to say, before I close out the show,
is that I hope my listeners that listen on a weekly basis learn something from my show. I try to make my show such that my listeners are informed, they're educated, and they're entertained. Also, on this list of people that hit 500 or more home runs, most of those players hit those home runs within a 20-year span. Henry Aaron played from 1954 to 76. Barry Bonds played from 1986 to 2007. Reggie Jackson played from 1967 to 1987. So very interesting that these players played over a 20-year span. Babe Ruth played from 1914 to 1935. So all these players, it took them about 20 years to do it. And before I close my show, I want to say, Tata, if you were listening, this show is for you, and I love you. And I'm going to close by saying, as I always say, you have been listening to The Michael Graham Show, Sports Plus. I am Michael Graham, your host. Thank you for listening, and I will see you next week.

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It's a song about arthritis. My name's Keith G. the Brewmeister, and I am here with you on River West Radio, streaming live on riverwestradio.com. The show goes for 3 hours. If you didn't like that song, you may like another song that I play. But I doubt it, because that was pretty great. Let's go. It's 9 o'clock.

Oh, yes. And that was American Progress with Government Cheese. Prior to that, Dio with Sacred Heart. I like to believe that this narrative of this last half hour was the Sacred Heart that Dio was looking for was the Government Cheese. Rivers of Nile with their thesis statement. Because if you have a band and you name your band and then, like, you do several albums and you get to, like, I don't know, what is it, five? And then you finally have a self-titled album, and then you put out a song on the self-title that has that is the name of your band. That is your thesis statement. So, and it's 3:16 in time. So it's about Stone Cold Steve Austin, I believe. Cradle of Filth, Nocturnal Supremacy. And that's off Dusk in Her Embrace. Is that the right track? Did I get the right track on there? Did I? No, that was Heaven Torn Asunder. My bad. Heaven Torn Asunder. I thought I corrected that. We'll just fix it in post. Nine Inch Nails with Sin, the long version off of the EP. And of course, we kick it all off with Die Goldenen Zitronen, a mashup of Der Bürgermeister and For Immer Punk. That will get better as I get better, as we all get better. We all get better at things that we do. It's repetition. And this is like, this show is like my muscles in that I skip leg day. You're listening to River West Radio, riverwestradio.com. I don't. Leg day is all I do. What am I talking about? I don't have any definition. 104.1, Milwaukee. Let's listen to some more hard, heavy music for a little bit. And then we're going to maybe have our guest come in at 10 o'clock. And he's going to calm us all down. And we're going to be, everything will be good. Everything will be great. Meanwhile, do some knuckle push-ups.

certainly does not mean you're a communist if you dress like this. This means that you probably are going to the Milwaukee Polka Riot happening Saturday, September 5th over at Lindemann's River West End. The cool thing about that is that particular event is River West Radio will be hooking up some of our DJs with some turntables so that we can provide you traditional polka in between all of this alternative polka that we'd be playing. What exactly does alternative polka sound like? Well, I will play for you one of the bands that'll be at the festival in the top of the hour. But first, I'm going to go over what you just heard so that there's no confusion. Beginning at the 9:31, we had Hatebreed with Perseverance off of that very same titled release. Metallica with For Whom the Bell Tolls off of Ride the Lightning. Danzig sang Left Hand Black off of Danzig 3, How the Gods Kill. Audioslave with Set It off of their self-titled release. Since By Man gave you Caravaggio as Blasphemy off of a split CD that they did back in 2004. R.E.M. sang Crush with Eyeliner off of the release Monster from 1994, and Lars Fredriksson and the Bastards closed the set out with To Have and Have Not off of their self-titled release from 2001. I should use that voice more. Or not, I don't know. Let's see what happens. But yes, this is your station, River West Radio. The one that hooks it up with the Ghost Walk, the one that hooks it up with the Polka Riot, the one that gives you the great Center Street Days tent with our merch and live banter. I think this past year we were selling some beer out there on the street and chalking it up on the sidewalk and on the actual street. RiverWestRadio.com. Go there for more information about shows that are happening. 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Do-do-do. And here it is. Take the survey. Your voice matters. Take the survey. Okay. I'll go through it. I am a River West Radio producer or co-host. That describes my relationship. How's it going for me? 1 out of 5. You know what? If I could give a half star, I'd be 4.5 just because I can't get the record player to work, but that's just my fault. What's the name of my shows? Keith G, the Brewmeister. But, like, we could also say, there goes the neighborhood. I can spell neighborhood. I'll put in parentheses, defunct, or, I don't know. So what did I say? Did I say that show was done and over with, or did I say it was just like on hiatus? I'll just put hiatus. And then Burdock Radio, for the old heads. That is 2012. To 2016. Boom. Oh, this is long. I gotta write like a whole thing. But what do you like about your experience? And this is working well. What areas would you like to improve? Promotion, maybe? Oh, I know. Equipment technology. There it is. Let's go. Because that's, yeah.

I enjoy the freedom of... Let's do this. I'm not going to make you suffer through this whole thing because it's awkward silence for you. So what I'm going to do is I'm going to play Pokeholics. The Pokeholics will be at the Milwaukee Poker Riot. The Milwaukee Poker Riot is the festival that I put on. We say it's a festival, but really it's just a mess of bands playing. But in between, we have traditional polka being played by polka DJs. This year, DJ Shotsky. We have DJ Stashu on the lineup. Hopefully she'll be able to make it in from, she's from way out of state there, and myself. So that's three DJs, hopefully spinning records and keeping the crowd entertained in between bands. But the bands themselves do what we like to call alternative polka and polka adjacent music. So that means that Forró, which is a Brazilian style of accordion music, will be featured by a band called Forró for Show out of Madison. There's also a Milwaukee band called the Good Friends Klezmer Band. And Good Friends Klezmer Band plays klezmer music, obviously. And we have them on board. So those are like our polka adjacent bands. Alternatively, we have polka hip hop from my band, November Criminals. Also the Pokaholics, who play polka on guitars. And then we've also got, I'm calling them Bluesy Floozy, but I think they want to be Baggy Magnums. And unfortunately, we've already sent out the shirt order with the Bluesy Floozy name on it. So, but either way, that particular outfit, I have come to refer to them as Post Brew Wave, because there's a Brew Wave CD, or the Great Brew Wave album, that sits with me at my collection. It's also in the Riveros Radio collection. So I didn't have to buy it. My dumb self should have looked. But there it is, featuring all the bands from like the 80s in Milwaukee who are doing kind of new wave stuff, but very much with Milwaukee flavorings to it. This, I think, is a Post Brew Wave band in the sense that they are operating outside of that time period, but also still fitting kind of neatly within it in a certain sense. Also playing is, the Frantastic Sound System. Frantastic Sound System coming up from Chicago, do sort of a bluesy Cajun Zydeco rock thing. You know, they're comfortably familiar and yet energetic and different enough, I think, that if you stick around for them, I think they're going to be our closer this year. They're going to provide you with all kinds of entertainment and energy. So there you have that. Here we go with the Pokeholics, though.

1972, a crack commando unit was sent to prison by a military court for a crime they didn't commit. These men promptly escaped from a maximum security stockade to the Los Angeles underground. Today, still wanted by the government, they survive as soldiers of fortune. If you have a problem, if no one else can help, and if you can find them, maybe you can hire the A-Team.

0: Yes, the A-Team is in the house. It's myself and Mr. James Murphy. Hi, James.
1: Hey, Keith.
0: Like, needing to find theme songs to play people in, and I'm struggling, and then I'm like, oh, I do have a recording of the A-Team, so... I don't know. Like, just got to follow the chord there. Sorry, brother. We are talking you up, though, because you have an event coming up. Right? Right off the bat, I want to let people know about that, because otherwise, there's a chance we will forget, because it has happened before where I've had guests on and we totally forgot to plug the thing. So we should do that right away.
1: Thank you. I'm one for forgetting. Yes. Hello. Sorry for my distracted arrival and welcome. Saturday. I got to get the date right because I've had it wrong for like 4 months. August 29th, Saturday at Anodyne. Crow Eater. I'm going to do it with a duo with Adam Dosmagen on an upright. So I'm trying something a little different. I've done it before, but playing like a kick drum and hi-hat with the guitar and singing. And we are joined by the Sweet Cheeks. Sweet Cheeks. There's no the. Okay.
0: I always add the to bands, but it happens.
1: And they're great. I'm excited to see them and have a merging of sounds. I always appreciate that. It shows like something becomes born by the atmosphere created from the different performances or styles, and you look at the whole event as like a singular thing. You take time out of it and overlap it, and it becomes this, I don't know, like a whole little pocket universe in a way.
0: I like it. So Anodyne is located down on, is it Bruce?
1: Yes.

0: but cheaper if you want to get them ahead of time.
1: Yeah,
0: but
1: we just can't tell people prices is the only thing we can't do.
0: Well, thank you for stopping me.
1: Yeah,
0: because I didn't want to.
1: We've got to surprise everyone when they look at it. Be like, well, that's very affordable. And
0: yeah, I mean, every time you go, prices are definitely a surprise these days.
1: For everything, man, for real. Well, I want to get into the music a little bit, but I didn't know if you wanted to play something right away, or do you want to just kind of tell folks about the song first?
0: I may as well get into it, I guess.
1: I haven't let him warm up or anything, folks. I'm just like, I'm here to, I'm just over here cracking the whip on, dude. Like, let's go. Yeah. Let's do this.
0: Well, I've been running late since the day I was born, so.
1: Man, that sounds like a song.
0: Let's see what we can do. I'll try this little one just to get everything going.
1: Yeah, man.
0: Thank you again, Keith. Thanks for having me, man.
1: I'm glad to have you, and I'm glad that you were able to bring a guitar with you, and that we can actually utilize all the microphones in here. And I get to flex my muscles a little bit on the board. So.
0: It's important for a man to be able to flex his muscles sometimes.

0: Marvelous, uh-huh. My friend. What is the name of that song, please?
1: The Sad Tale of Maggie Jo.
0: All right.
1: J-O. With that hyphen. I like hyphens in words.
0: Maggie Jo.
1: Mm-hmm.
0: J-O. All right. Making sure I got you listed up here. And, golly, I'm trying to think. You've been doing the Crow Eater project for a while now. But it differs from the stuff that I remember from back in the day. And I know that like there's a sort of a different style that you're going for with a lot of the songwriting, as I recall. And that was definitely more like on the, how do I put it, like an Appalachian murder mystery type ballad, you know? I'm digging it,
1: man. Thanks, man.
0: Really good. I always forget how good you sound when you start singing, too. That's another thing.
1: Oh my goodness, Keith.
0: You're nuts, man. I don't know how to handle you in this room. With all this energy. That's crazy. What's that one about, man? It's like for you, like obviously, kind of tells its own tale. Right?
1: Well, I mean,
0: what sparked it? I guess is a better question, maybe. Sad tale, Maggie Jo.
1: Well, you know, you think about enemies, right, or that thing that haunts us and plagues us ourselves, and that it's a sense of empowerment, like the cowboy on the white horse comes in,
0: yes,
1: you know, and expected to save the day, and then he doesn't, he's not there, mm-hmm. you know, and so she's gotta kind of do for herself,
0: right,
1: and then so, you know, even if you don't free me, I've already been saved, walk into the gallows, even though, you know, the person ends up maybe not free as we might see it, but their heart, soul is free, and they, you know,
0: yeah.
1: Set themselves. So maybe as a little reminder to myself,
0: mm-hmm.
1: a little bit.
0: Yeah. That work is hard to do a lot of times, and I don't know that we are all able to pull it off, but it takes a lot of courage, and I think songs like that are reflective of it. Yeah. You know? I like hearing it, you know, so it's good.
1: Yeah. On another level, I was actually, it's weird, I was listening to Gunsmoke Radio.
0: So, okay.
1: Which I think is great that William Conrad is Bill Conrad from Rocky and Bullwinkle, the narrator.
0: Oh,
1: I was like, what? Because
0: no.
1: He's got, yeah.
0: Really?
1: The narrator voice, yeah.
0: Yeah.
1: And the creative directors of Rocky and Bullwinkle, they kept making him do it faster and faster, so we had to like give him that intensity for like that show.
0: Yeah.
1: But it's such a trip because he pitches his voice higher, but then you hear him on like Gunsmoke and it's like he's got this voice that'll send shivers up your spine when he like yells. You're like, holy crap.
0: Yeah.
1: But anyways, like just heard a couple episodes where, you know, they're probably in the 50s, but talking like some guy is being too rough with his wife.
0: Uh-huh.
1: And Marshall Dillon wasn't having it.
0: Yeah.
1: You know? And this other one actually ended where the lady ended up stabbing him to death.
0: Oh my
1: god. Like right in the other room. And Dylan comes in and he's like, heard him smacking her around and got there too late.
0: Yeah.
1: But then he's dead and he's like, you know, self defense, man.
0: They went hard on some of those radio shows back then. I have a tape cassette of The Shadow. It's like a box set, actually. And I played through one of them at my house. And I'm like, oh, I'm going to listen to this, and then I'm going to bring it in, and I'll play it for everybody. And I was listening to it, and I'm like, I don't know if I should play that. The Shadow, for those who don't know, he doesn't have any superpowers that I know of. Like, The Shadow is just kind of a guy, kind of...
1: He has a mystic training of hypnosis. That's how he becomes invisible, so he can make people not be aware of his presence.
0: Okay.
1: Originally.
0: Well, because he's like hiding in the room with this guy, and essentially talks the guy into doing himself in.
1: Yeah.
0: And I'm like, holy smokes, I don't know how you're allowed to just have that on the air. That seems like not good to play. But at the same time, I'm like, it's over the course of like 20 minutes or half hour or whatever it is, the length of the thing. And then, you know, you realize like it's a radio serial. There's all kinds of other drama that led up to that moment. But that moment is like intense.
1: Yeah.
0: And it's like, this is how he deals with the bad guy, because he can't beat him because the guy's got a gun. It's like, uh-huh. Okay, that's what we're doing now.
1: Yeah, it's far out what they were putting out. Even, you want to hear some crazy stuff? There's a 1970s radio show called Zero Hour, which was sort of hosted by Rod Serling.
0: I know of this.
1: And that is, like, for even what they were, like, putting on TV at the time in the 70s, you know, but you're like listening to like one of those, and they were all week. A week, it would be every day, Monday through Friday, so yeah. 5-part episode. So it'd be one, so it's a long, like, good chunk of story.
0: You gotta tune in. You gotta listen.
1: But I was shocked. You know, there's one that I just won't go back and listen to. I'm like, nah, I can't even.
0: It's too much.
1: Yeah.
0: Yeah, they wonder why everybody was all messed up now.
1: But it's interesting, because we're talking about, like, this world where we have all this theater, this drama presentation, we can do whatever visually, and, like, that, just, like, right, the theater of the mind. Mm. The power of just sound and drama.
0: Yes.
1: Right? That can, and, like, we're listening to these, and, like, wow, this, we're getting, like, freaked out or intense, or it's causing us to have this, like, emotional and thoughtful reaction about what we're experiencing.
0: Yeah, man. And there's also great Foley editing, or Foley art happens too. I think that's what we all focus on when we think about those radio serials and stuff like that too, though, is you focus on the guys with the noise making machines over there trying to emulate stuff, and it's like you forget it's also like the scripts that they put together, mm-hmm. have some incredible you know, just situations, narratives, and then, like you were saying, the voice actors coming in and being the driving force of it all, like making it like seem even more real in a way.
1: Well, like a suspense, you know, that one. And they have this one where like Orson Welles comes in and he's doing like, there's four characters and he's doing like three of the voices.
0: It's just called Suspense.
1: Yeah.
0: Okay.
1: That's a high end production. What's a trip though is like the ones that aren't transcribed. So it's all live. So all the Foley, all the orchestra, everything is happening in the studio, and then when you like think about that, so it's like theater,
0: yeah,
1: and the timing and precision, it's impressive, you know.
0: I feel like we've had somebody put one together here at the station at some point, and I'm just blanking on the production name of it, but they've done some Foley work and had a radio script that went through here, but I cannot for life me remember the name of the program. But that's the kind of stuff that you can pull off on a community radio station like this. You know, you're just allowed to kind of have a theater of the mind happen. So, oh my God. I want to get back into those old radio dramas a little bit. I just got to find the case. I had a whole collection of like old CBS radios. It just was like one episode from each show from like the 1930s up to the 50s. So you had some, you know, you had the fun stuff. You had your like Groucho show, and then there was some other serials that were on there. I want to say that there was a couple Orson Welles things on there, but I don't remember the names. I don't know if it was Suspense or not. There was Westerns, and you know, you got your noir-ish pieces. Yeah,
1: hard-boiled.
0: And then there's like the, you know, the romance dramas, which are like very funny in a way, because everyone has to have that voice, you know, that melodrama and melodramatic voices acting, which is so funny that like, all of that existed already on the radio for people to take in. And when we moved over to just having it on television all the time, the visual elements kind of served, I think, as a focus for everybody. So now you have to sit and watch, sure, you know what I mean? Yeah. I'm trying to imagine, though, doing the dishes while like some of that stuff was actually happening on the radio. I think I would have broken all my plates, you know, in fear. Some of it's so scary, dude.
1: Well, that's why those were later shows, you know, dinner time shows. You had your lighter fare during the day. I'd be curious, I don't know. Looking back, when you'd have music, then when they switch over to the programming throughout your day, kind of, because that would have been like your prime time, your news, you know, and all that happening sort of.
0: Yeah.
1: There it's tough though too. You got to try to, sometimes when you try to listen to the dramas, when I get heavy into them, it's like, everybody's killing everybody all the time. They all got murders.
0: Yeah.
1: And like, so you try to switch over to like the Halls of Ivy, like a nice little romantic comedy, light fare, little, you know.
0: It's a hard left turn sometimes. your brain is like, I can't absorb this right now.
1: Yeah. You know, I'm just tired of it. You know, the world sometimes. So you go listen to Charlie McCarthy, you know, Edgar Bergen, which, you know, when I was a kid, and I was like, yeah, there's this ventriloquist, and he has a radio show. And I'm like, what's the point?
0: Why would that work? How does that work?
1: But it's hilarious, and they have, you know, because they have a live audience or whatever.
0: Yeah.
1: And they were doing movies, you know, and stuff, so he was known and coming, I think, from, like, vaudeville or stage performance to generate that. But, you know Edgar Berger and Charlie McCarthy?
0: I don't, man.
1: Oh,
0: it's
1: my
0: like
1: goodness.
0: It's, like, outside my brain right now. Like,
1: he's huge. He was, he got to do the Muppet movie. Okay. He was in there as a guest at the, when they're at the carnival.
0: I wonder if I saw him, if I'd know him, like, kind of thing.
1: Maybe. Charlie McCarthy, he's got the dummy, he's got the monocle and the top hat and the
0: that
1: suit.
0: Seems very familiar. Yeah,
1: it's great. And then he had his, like, other than Mortimer Snerd, the kind of simple guy, but it was a, you know, it was like, at first you think it's whatever, but it was hilarious.
0: Yeah,
1: you know, and super funny. And W.C. Fields would guest, and him and the puppet, like, they had a antagonistic relationship, you know, long term. So it's I don't know. It's weird thinking about those old performers. I know we're going off on a tangent, but it kind of fits, you know. I think about, like, Buster Keaton and Cliff Edwards and stuff like that.
0: Yeah.
1: And these guys that get work, you know, and like Cliff Edwards would, like, hang around Disney Studios just, like, hoping to get a job because he had nothing, you know. And he was, like, you know, like Buster Keaton, like, top grossing artist of the 1920s, right?
0: Right.
1: And top of your thing, and now you got nothing. And it's the animators, man, that would befriend these guys.
0: Yeah.
1: And just, like, be cool and listen to them and hang out. And, like, animation is another grueling industry where you, when you're an animator at that board, that is, you know, you're chained to it. That's it.
0: Well, they got the, was it called, like, the Roach Motel or something like that? the animators would all be in the beat-up shack, basically, like, making it happen. And then that makes sense that they would befriend those guys, because then I could see them coming in, maybe getting a little work on the side for some voice acting. Yeah.
1: Or even, and, you know, if you think of animating, and you want to have this, you know, exaggerated comical way, you, who better than, like, a Buster Keaton, you know, to kind of, like, look at or watch or, like, see how they move.
0: Yeah.
1: And it's, yeah.
0: I remember the Marx Brothers brought in Buster Keaton for one of their movies to help write some of the gags, the visual gags.
1: Huh.
0: I'm trying to remember if it was Monkey Business or if it was Duck Soup or whatever, but they were like, you know, you come up, when you're doing slapstick stuff and all that, and you come from a vaudeville background, I imagine you have a lot of that in your bag, but at a certain point, you've kind of exhausted some of it. And then there's, like, got to be a point where you're like, well, you know who's got more is this dude who hasn't worked in 10 years,
1: yeah.
0: So let's bring him in and see what he can, you know, contribute to the film. And then I was just thinking, like, the amount of different people that had to, like, make a studio system, like, function like that, you know, and I don't know that it's better or worse. You know, we can have that discussion all day. Like, you know, when the studio system kind of dissolved or kind of went away, and now it's just a distribution system. And then it's all up to the producers to go out and, like, scrape the cash together to make the movies happen. It's like, well, that's the hard part to me, is it kind of cuts off independent filmmaking. But then there never would have been independent filmmaking had the studio system still existed. You know what I mean? It's just like, is there, you know, better or worse, kind of a, you know, it's hard to call.
1: Well, it's funny. I've been thinking a lot about what it takes, like, to put on a production, right? A movie, the amount of money, the amount of people, the amount of effort that goes in.
0: I can tell you how what it's taking to put on a street festival, if you want to know.
1: Well, we can't talk prices here.
0: Can't talk prices, but I can tell you it's not comfortable.
1: No, it's, I mean,
0: and this is a small affair.
1: So you extrapolate that. So I started thinking, oh, we were talking about the theater of the mind, right? And outsourcing creativity is kind of a theme right now, right?
0: Yeah.
1: So I was thinking about the scope of human history and the idea, like, when I was really, after, you know, the one quote I got from Nietzsche that I thought was worth anything was, to understand humanity as it is, you have to understand it as it always has been. So I try to compare, and I started to think about that. You put all this money into making these movie studios, and what does it get? And you get all these egos involved and people making millions, and then you get people making the world happen, your nurses, your teachers, like all these people that take care of us, that help society exist. And what is the ultimate value of all that weighted money towards these people doing their thing? Not that I don't marvel at, you know, their talents and their abilities, but, like, societally, like, are we disproportionately, like, given our resources? And then, you know, if, do we pull that back? You know, can we pull that back and redistribute it with our, like, our intention and be like, you know what? We've maybe been in this escapist fantasy too long, and we've let our millions of dollars go to other people creating their fantasies and realities, you know, the imagination factory, and, you know, that we get lost in these worlds, and people knowing, like, you know, myself caught up in it, like, get so obsessed with these characters and these stories and these dramas, you know, every details or like series, you know, or like Star Trek or like franchises and stuff.
0: Yeah.
1: And it becomes this identity and we're branding ourselves, you know, with these icons. And but where does that reflect our own selves? Is our self a reflection now of just what we like versus what we create ourselves? Mm-hmm. Even going to when, you know, going back when you made your clothes, you know, or like going thinking about a tribe, you know, and your mom made you this dress, or you had to make it, and it's your like one nice dress. And we got so much of everything now. Maybe we don't take anything. Maybe we take everything for granted. Like I heard Sean Lennon talking about, you know, music doesn't matter to anybody the same way because you have infinite access to infinite all the time.
0: Yeah.
1: So it loses its like special quality. There's a lack of like intimacy to some degree. Every, you know, people are still finding it, you know, and these are blanket statements, so there's nuance that we don't have time to like go into. Right. Just thoughts, I guess.
0: Well, I think that there's something to be said about this desire to capture everything and record it. And then on the hopes that I'm not exactly sure what's to be gained at times, but the way that we're functionally using AI to copy all of that, to create its own version of it, is one method, and whether or not that's the thing that we intended to have happen. But there's also an element of, as you were saying about the ego, the human ego, the more we have our ability to capture and record everything, the more we have our ego sort of bottled up and ready to be distributed to other people if it needs to happen that way. But then, like, who decides what is going out there for mass consumption? And then there's also these channels of social media where you can, you know, theoretically, obviously it doesn't work this way, but you cordon it off or fence it off so that only the few people that you invite into your world have access, you know? And that's the sort of stuff that I talk about with, like, my mother, for example. I was like, hey, you can share these pictures or whatever. And then I know another, you know, other families where the kids don't want their images online at all, you know, yeah. And they're upset that they get on there. And then it's like a big fight. It's like, well, why are they upset about that? And it's like, it's twofold now. It's like a privacy thing. And then, you know, I remember being like, I don't want my picture taken. Don't put, you know, and this was before digital anything, yeah. You know, and then there's like you had these conversations about not having your picture taken because you didn't want to remember, like, I don't know, how fat you were or what you look like on a given day because you weren't dressed up or ready for it. Now it's like you don't want your image there because you don't want it to be distorted in some kind of artificial reality for the benefit of who you do not know. Yeah. You know, and that's a weird place to be in terms of humanity. But now it's not just photographs, it's our voice recordings, it's our art, it's everything that we put out there for the benefit of creative.
1: Your texting, your phrasing, yeah. Your thoughts, or you know, and then it correlates like the meaning, so it takes like a little bit of a psychological imprint with what you are responding to, how you respond, the language that's used. And so yeah, it is a scary thing. I don't know, maybe it's weird, you know, we could liken it back. I wonder how much of it stems from like the mechanistic view of reality. Mm. Maybe the idea of association with like sort of like scientism. Like I'm not going like anti-science, but the idea of like scientism being the ultimate thing, scientific stuff, where you cut out the human experience, you cut out the human reality, you cut out human consciousness as having an effect, and then you devalue it. And then people, you know, if you think that you're nothing, you came from nothing, you're just going to be nothing, that you're just like, you know, chemical chance, I'm going to die. There's no, what is sacred about that? What do you hold? You know, everybody's up to their own. So what has a kind of a value, you know, and what the deeper layers of that does to the psychology of a society or species, even if we have these other thoughts, now there's these commingling things. And so maybe that fear of death, that oblivion, not knowing, causes us to sort of latch on to the temporary moments, causes us to emphasize our biology, our physical being, and sacrificing the mental, emotional, and spiritual aspects of ourself. And then we forget like the physical aspect. Maybe what we pass on would have been our kids, right? There's all that time, you know, indigenous, you talk 7 generations forward and back. So are we making decisions in our personal lives and our political, socioeconomic lives with considering seven generations forward.
0: Well, I'm a dead end, so that doesn't matter. You know?
1: But we're all connected. So every decision, you know, we all make these decisions. Like, if you, even if you had no kids, say you're part of like a tribe, mm-hmm. Those kids are your kid. You know, you're related. You got cousins, you got nieces, all that. And you all have to work together to survive. Whereas now we also got that, the overemphasis of individuation. You know, that idea of you got to get by on yourself. You know, parents struggling, not getting by, and all the hardships and trauma that's caused by that, instead of there being like a decent support group, because our society isn't thinking about the care of kids. Because I think, what else is a society but its children, you know, and the environment in which they are growing?
0: I feel like there's a certain amount of necessity that is kind of breeding that out, or not breeding, I don't, that's not a good word. Maybe that's kind of weeding that out. To a degree, because as we find ourselves struggling more and more financially, especially, but you know, in general, I think people are leaning on each other and finding new ways to kind of make that connection happen. So there's a chance that there's going to be like a different approach that happens in the this elements of society that have less. We're finding out more and more like what actually sharing and what actually like depending upon each other looks like, and how we can make that work as a community in the face of these megaliths coming in and basically building all these, you know, we say data centers and things like that. But there were other things, other super projects before that, that people didn't necessarily want, but they were told that they needed, and then they have to cope with the side effects of having them. And data centers as being the most recent thing is like the easiest one to talk about, probably, because you look at like Gary, Indiana right now, going through it, there's data centers that have energy, I guess, but the neighborhoods do not. If I'm not mistaken, that's what's happening at the moment, because they refuse to fix the lines because they won't deploy the National Guard because they're shooting at our workers. Like, are they? Do they not want power? You know what I mean? Like, it's very strange times to be in, but I think the more that we see like neighborhoods and people having to rely on each other, there's a better chance that their humanity is going to flourish. But that's my hope anyway, I guess.
1: Well, it comes down to, I was thinking about this, and I'll use it as a segue because maybe I'll play another song. Like when I was a kid coming up, I was always in character. This is like, for whatever reason, real little kid, 3, 2, 3, 4, 5, Costumes. But you'd have to be addressed as a character. So it's like moving this. Identity. Like self. Be comfortable being self. And I thought about the human being, right? Where we have this great power for imitation. And I think, right, maybe quoting Aquinas, Thomas. And like we can imitate, right? We can hop like a frog. We could try to run like a dog. We could try to, swim. Mm-hmm. Like, you know, try to, like, kind of swim like a dolphin, you know, and all these things. We could try to emulate bird calls, all these sort of things. And humans are the great, you know, that's one of our gifts, say. And he's like, so why don't we imitate the best thing we can imagine? And he's like, why don't we imitate the angels? Mm. You know, I've often thought about that. And how do we imitate goodness? Do we know goodness? Where is goodness? But thinking about that, like, I don't know, imitating and learning from like our natural world, as we talk about, you know, the digital simulacra kind of taking over the artifice, and like, what can we learn now by returning kind of to like not controlling or dominating animals in nature, but by like watching them and letting them be and accepting them as friends and teachers again, kind of a deal. Is it okay to jump in? I don't cut you off or just...

0: Beautiful, beautiful. What is the name of that song, sir?
1: How the Eagle Flies.
0: How the Eagle Flies. All right. I'm just making sure that I keep track of what I've got going on here.
1: Well, thanks, man.
0: Yeah, yeah. The next performance down at Anodyne, you said, is at the upright bass, and then you're going to have a kick and a hi-hat type situation going on.
1: Boom, chick, boom,
0: yeah,
1: boom, chick.
0: Love it.
1: Give it a little old time, you know.
0: Yeah, yeah, definitely got like a, yeah, kind of an alley vibe to it. So you had you play out the alley not 2 years ago, 3 years ago? I can't remember how long ago that was.
1: Yeah, that was like the first Croator kind of
0: That's
1: performance.
0: That's wild to think about. But then you since you've gone around, you've played a bunch of gigs around. I've seen you play a couple of different places. And you've been getting some airplay here and there from different stations and stuff like that. So I feel like there's a cusp that we're getting to, right? But at the same time, it's like, I know how hard the grind is when you got like life getting in the way sometimes of like artistic projects that are going on. How do you find time to sit down and creatively just get into it and write songs and write music?
1: It just kind of happens. Yeah. I'll have to, you know, put stuff aside. Sometimes housework doesn't get done, you know, or stuff like that. Yeah. They'll get a little caught up. And I have luck. Well, when it's slower, one of my jobs is delivery, so we got a lot of downtime in between.
0: Okay.
1: So I keep a little guitar in my car. And a lot of this Crow Eater material was sort of born out of a necessity, sort of working it as a therapeutic means or like this... These emotions, these feelings, I got to do something. And I've been cut off from creativity as a form of expression or a way to do like deal with life, you know, process it. And so it's like allowing myself to reconnect like with that and use it. And that sort of relates to maybe the more simplistic nature of the songs or the compositions, as well as sort of intentionally drawing upon a certain kind of musical heritage, personal and global, I guess. Thinking about what we were talking about, value, you know, or what do we pass down, and I started thinking about like pre-recordings, you know, and music and songs being carried over the ocean and stuff like that, and generations, you know, my grandfather sang this song, my dad sang it, you know, I'm teaching it to my kid, and and so I started thinking about that and the idea of like folk idiom for that purpose, because what are you going to do, you know, I'm not going to give you, you know, Beethoven Symphony in Ninth, you know, okay, kid, we're going to sit down, we're going to learn all these parts real quick, and then you pass it on, you know. So you put like little music inside these simple songs, you can put like little musical nuggets too that if you pick apart, you can unfold into like almost any genre. That was kind of the fun part about looking back and seeing you go right to call it roots, right? You go back to the roots and you see how everything is connected. You know, there's just music, you know, it all kind of comes from the source, and you got like different sort of systems.
0: Yeah, yeah. But what is the process like when you bring somebody in to collaborate with on the sound? Like, because we're having this upright bass player come in. Is this somebody that you just kind of like, I trust this guy to like get it and know what he's doing, sort of thing? Or?
1: Yeah, it's Adam Dosmagen. I've played him with a bunch.
0: Oh,
1: you know,
0: it's this guy you know. That's, like, he's super talented.
1: Yeah, he played with Vedic Eden and Micah Olson and Herman Astro. Like, he's, you know, I really enjoy him. He's a great guy. Yeah. I love him as a friend and as a musician. And
0: cool.
1: He's got a groove. This one, it's a little bit tricky because I'm doing like so much at once that I can get a little bit off the rails. So it's just like, you know, it helps to have someone holding it down to give me something to latch onto.
0: Yeah, yeah.
1: It's a run and gun trying to get the full bigger band together. It's been, you know, challenging in different kind of ways, but the most successful overcoming, I think, is an internal process. My whole trip right now is kind of understanding, you know, I don't work for the fruits of the labor, but I understand now that what I'm gaining is sort of an internal change or a psycho-emotional, spiritual adjustment, you know, and then aligning it with the body. Whereas, like, when I can't guarantee anything of success in life, you know, like my situation. So it's like, what ultimately, looking at the, you know, kind of big picture, what really matters, and thinking about, you know, what the Egyptians say, when you die, you know, your heart gets weighed against a feather, and that determines where you go. So how heavy is your heart? So I've been working real hard on trying to lighten that and clean that up, and a lot of that can come from challenges and things that confront us that we're not prepared for, and how we feel about it, and you know, how we handle it, and what that causes us to feel about ourselves and about the world. So in that regard, I have some couple bumps, you know, but I felt like, you know, everything came together real nice. The band, I love the musicians I've gotten to work with, my dear friend Jeremy Schulz, Demetrius Ford, Paul Westfall, Adam, Joe Smoggin, Tori Yoakum. I hope I pronounced her name right. I never asked, and I heard it said. I always feel bad about that. But
0: there's going to be a time that'll come real soon where you're going to be like, am I saying this right?
1: Yeah.
0: And then you get the no. Or you get the, yeah.
1: Yeah, I'll probably forget. John Litke.
0: Okay.
1: I mispronounced his name for years, and then he told me. I was like, oh, man. But then I forgot which way it was supposed to be. Like, after that, I have a brain. If I get two ways to do a thing, I can't, like, then if I get confused, it's like forever it'll take me to straighten him out.
0: I think I've asked him, too, and I said, and I would say, like, John Litke, and he's like, yeah, sure. I think he doesn't care that much. No. I think he's one of those easygoing souls.
1: He's a great person, too, man.
0: You know, and he, talking on him, we've played some of the music that he's been putting out recently.
1: Nice.
0: With the heavier stuff, and I'm like, yeah. Seeing him at a metal show and then you talk to him, it's like, it's so funny because it's like, you know, you expect, I guess you expect more aggression out of people when you're at like a loud concert and everything's distorted and drums are blasting and everything. And then you talk to someone like John and it's just like, this could be just around a campfire. You know what I mean? Like just talking to one of the elders, just one nice, kind soul, you know. It's just really funny to have that contrast. He's like one of the prime examples of it, you know.
1: Yeah, well, in his music and the Lost Tribes of the Moon stuff, there's a lot of thought. You know, he's a thoughtful person. Like, he's moving. Like, he's creating a real tapestry.
0: It is. It's a lot of textures and layers to his music. And then the collaboration element on that is interesting, too, because I think the first one has a different singer from the second one. So, like, release-wise. And so that there's got to be some amount of, like, conversation that happens in the recording booth there.
1: Well, you know, it's like if folks can't make it, you kind of like an actor on a show or like getting replaced, or you find, hopefully you know somebody, but you have to adjust to them and they adjust to you, you know, it's like, okay, because you can't bring somebody in and expect them to be what they're not, you know, kind of a deal, and that's why I think it all comes down to people. If you can work with a person and talk with them and good communication, you know, is a key, and like you know, and then the talent like helps support that.
0: And the fortunate thing that you got going for you is not only are you a good communicator verbally, but you've got a guitar that you can sometimes get your ideas out that way, and then the people that are musically trained or inclined can pick it up a lot easier that way. So it's two ways to communicate, and that's kind of a luxury in a way.
1: Yeah, well, music. It's been kind of fun with the music, this Crowator stuff, the approach, the nature of the music. It's actually been nice because having people come in, and I tried to write it. I was like, man, I don't know if I'm going to get a band, you know, when I do it, if I can, like the consistency of it. So I kind of prepared to have just a rotating cast.
0: Yeah.
1: So I tried to write it. It's like, well, I don't want it too complicated because if people got to come in and learn it, they're all busy. You know, they got all this stuff going on. And so I want to make it really, really easy for them to kind of get into it. And I think sticking to like traditional idioms in a way kind of helps because the music then sort of communicates it and lets you know how to go about it.
0: Yeah.
1: And so I've had, you know, the folks that have played it will be like, oh yeah, man, it's really easy to fit in because, you know, you just kind of know, you know, what to do. The music kind of lets you know.
0: Yeah.
1: Little things here and there, you know, might have preferences or like approaches, but so that's been a kind of cool realization, I guess, you know, internal.
0: You know, time for like one more. Do you want to belt another track out maybe? Or are you
1: sure
0: feeling like cutting a rug? Or
1: what's how much time I got?
0: Well, I don't know, man. It's not really like hard cap like that, but I was just letting you know we got like 3 minutes before the top of the hour, so I didn't know if you wanted to get hitting on the road or if you had a...
1: So we got to stop at the hour?
0: No, I go till noon, but I don't know how long you wanted to be here.
1: Oh, no, well, I can do one more. Okay. It might be more than 3 minutes.
0: That's fine.
1: Okay, I don't know if like...
0: No, it's not that. I was just letting you know...
1: Station ID, time...
0: Yeah, about a 5 minute window. Yeah. Okay. It'll be okay. I think anybody listening knows that they're... I could say it now. You're on WXRW 104.1, if you didn't know. And this is River West Radio, streaming live on riverwestradio.com with Crow Eater right now.
1: Mm-hmm. What is it going to do? Hey, buddy. A slow one. It's tough, you know, sometimes you're slow one, so I'll do a little bit slower one. I hope it's okay. I tried my Johnny Cash voice today. I might forget a little bit. I don't play it often. And I don't know why I feel like I do. It is what it is. I can't make amends.

But it's hard to squeeze love from a stone. 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Still I tilled the

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Storms coming in, darkness on the wind. Pray it don't last long, the crops ain't that strong. Hail sitting hard, well dear Mary I know, there's goodness

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I'm mending the fence. The chipmunks got in with the squirrels and their friends. They ate all the buds right down to the stems. And the locusts ate everything left. You let me go with no warning at all. Sent me on my way with no severance pay. I weren't that young, perhaps just naive, with the heart that bled through my sleeve. Dead is done, the nights are getting long, and autumn does fall, and it's oranges and browns. One more to be said, one last look at the ground, the garden we planted

I feel like I do. Please don't get confused. It's not about you, about what you did, how you were so cruel, and I was played.

0: 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We're going to have this whole interview up on RiverWestRadio.com a little bit later today, so that anybody who missed portions of it can go back and listen to it again. Maybe you get something out of our dialogue together. But thanks, James, for stopping by.
1: Yeah, thank you so much, Keith, for having me. Yeah, it's great to see you, my friend.
0: It's great to see you. One more time, the next gig is this upcoming Saturday.
2: Saturday. At August 29th at Anodyne Coffee Roasting on Bruce Street.
1: What do they call it, Walker's Point?
0: Yeah, that's it.
1: Walker's Point location.
0: Why couldn't I think of Walker's Point for some reason? What is the time that you will be performing?
1: Oh, 7:30.
0: 7:30, there we have it.
1: 7:30. Doors open at 6:30 and 7:30. And we'll be starting the festivities.
0: And Sweet Sheiks, not the Sweet Sheiks, but just Sweet Sheiks will also be there. And is there one more act? I can't remember.
1: No, just us two. Trying to keep it. So it'd be nice, you know, maybe the hour plus set from each kind of early show, 7:30, probably be done before 10, hopefully around 10.
0: Yeah, so if you got...
1: All ages.
0: All ages, there you go. There's coffee there. I know that. Yep. So we got that going for us. There's no reason. You can't... If you go, you will not fall asleep. You will definitely be jacked up on caffeine, brother. Let me tell you something.
1: You know, and surprisingly, it seems like kids like Crow Eater music.
0: So yeah?
1: I have a market with the kids' demographic from a sad middle-aged man songs. They love it.
0: Well, you know.
1: You can dance to it, you know.
0: You can sway a little bit here and there. And you know,
1: not these ones, but...
0: Well, you know, I think once the bass starts popping... And accidentally becomes a psychobilly freak out.
1: You know? It sounds like every night at my house.
0: It's all right. All right. So once again, that's down at Anodyne on Saturday at about 7:30. You can check out Crow Eater, and he'll be there with some support, gigantic bass playing man, and have his kick drum, right? What is it again?
1: Kicking a hi-hat.
0: Kicking a hi-hat.
1: My boom chicka.
0: Boom chicka, dude. It's going to be just like that, some backpack and boogie stuff, all right? Thanks again for stomping in, man.
1: So much. Thank you, man.
0: All right, and we're going to bop out of here
1: with... Thanks for listening, folks.
0: Some steam and steel.

0: All right, that was Coleman Hawkins giving us Get Happy off of Beanbags. Lalo Schifrin with Boato or Bodo or Boato? I don't know. Bossa Nova, New Brazilian Jazz. I should probably learn how to pronounce things before I play them. Les Paul Trio before that, Steel Guitar Rag. The infamous String Dusters with Masquerade prior to that. You also heard Big Richard with The Devil's Outside off of Girl Dinner. Steam and Steel with Rutland Road off of Songs for a Railroad's Golden Age. I want to thank Crow Eater for coming in, Mr. James Murphy, playing some songs. He had The Sad Tale of Maggie Joe was his first song, then How the Eagle Flies, then Fell the Gardener were the three songs that he played during his time with us. So thanks again, James, for making the trip down and for hanging out for a good long while there. And hope the show goes well Saturday. If I can make it, I will. And if not, I think it will still be a fine, fine show down at Anodyne with my guy, James Murphy, on Saturday at about 7:30. So let's keep it moving. We're in the 11:30 time slot here with only a half hour left to go. And I have to play another track off of the Snowpeck cassette. I think last week we had the Armpit Shuffle. This is Crazy, Crazy Angel. Here we go.
1: Crazy, crazy angel.

Twilight Harpo. Come on, Harpo.

All right. There was Enon in this city. Before that, In Excess, Deliver Me. Concrete Blonde with The Beast prior to that. Weezer with My Name is Jonas. And we started this half hour with Crazy, Crazy Angel, Part 1 off of First Band on the Moon by Snowpeck. One more track left on that cassette, and then we will have to go hunting. Probably have to do that sooner than later. Coming up tonight at Lineman's River West Inn, if you're listening live, this is Monday, and the featured reader is Bodega Rat. The open mic portion of the night begins at 7:30. The feature tends to go on around 8:30, and doors open at 7. That's at Lineman's River West Inn at 1001 East Locust Street. My thanks again to Crow Eater James Murphy for coming in and talking to me. Yeah, the show's down at Anodyne on Saturday, so you can catch his music with some bass behind him and a little kick and hi-hat combo doing it for the rhythm section. Yeah, that's it. That's about all I got, man. We're going to close out today with Jerry Grillo Band, Deed I Do, off of Some of the Best. Found that one in our stacks back here. Until next week, the weather is outside. Take care.

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1: There are heroines and heroes wherever we look. 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

0: also live streaming right at the nick of time on YouTube and Facebook and other various social media platforms. We're also live on the air on 104.1 FM, literally, the radio airwaves. So if you're in the Milwaukee area, you can hear this on the radio. And also, if you want to listen beyond whatever, you can go to whatever.
1: Gee whiz, these beats are neato.
0: Go where, you may ask. We are going on a journey with Super Ego. And actually, I've been posting a lot of beats like on social media platforms, like a lot of video game sample beats. So I figured, okay, let me play all my video game beats then. So we're going to do that. It'll be fun. I need water. I'll be right back. I'll be Bach. You be Beethoven.

And I'm not going to say any of the samples or the video games that I sample for any of these beats, but if you can guess any of them, put it in the comments and you will get a gold star. Like Super Mario and the Legend of the Seven Stars or whatever that game is. I never actually played that game, but I heard it was raw because it's Squaresoft, or it was Squaresoft, now it's Square Enix, right? And it was like a Super Mario RPG. I mean, that's amazing. So if you can guess any of these video games, I don't know, I'll figure something out, some sort of gold star situation. I don't know how it's gonna work exactly, but I love stuff like that. I love just like games. I love video games. I grew up with video games. It's like my favorite thing in the world. And I grew up when I was a little kid, like super, super little kid, I had a Nintendo, like the 8-bit version. But I think what I really grew up with was the Super Nintendo. That was kind of my era. So we may be talking about video games throughout this whole program, radio program.

caught that. Also, if you are listening through the live stream, you can see me in the bottom right hand corner. In the middle, you can see my NPC, as well as kind of the setup, how it looks at River West Radio itself. And then the camera on the bottom left, you can see out there, right? Like the River West neighborhood, which is, fun fact, one of my favorite neighborhoods in Milwaukee.

It's my favorite thing in the world is doing that XY. So there's on the NPC Live, there's a like an effect, like an XY kind of setup where you can catch different sounds and chop them. So fun. This is so fun. And something I recently learned for all the producers out there, if you tap the tempo extra, like double time, you can go crazier with the chops, right? So like right now I'm at 166 for the tempo, so but if I go like

bass though is crazy. In fact, I might have to turn that down. Yeah, I guess like, I don't know what exactly what propelled me to play video game style beats. Maybe it's because it's so universal and a lot of people play video games, and I'm just coming off like literally 2 or 3 weeks of not being on social media at all. And yeah, I don't know, maybe just kind of catching my bearings by playing beats that I've made that where anyone can relate to it, you know? Even people that not necessarily like or would listen to hip-hop, I mean, I think everyone can relate to a video game beat, right? Like, I know what that is. And hopefully you know what this is, because this is a fire sample. In fact, this whole soundtrack is fire. Fire, water, and air. Down to the bass, the kick, hi-hat, and snare.

in rotation for the next week every day. So this is me kind of just, it's therapeutic for me, man, to be able to like express myself in the moment and kind of work through things, especially if I didn't even know that I needed to say it. And that also comes from being a Libra moon. I'm an external processor. I kind of work through things just in by the virtue of the fact that I'm like saying it out loud and releasing it from within to out to, yeah, within to without, something, something like that. Oh, I'm not prepared for another beat. I'm not prepared for a follow-up question. Actually, I am. Perfect. I don't want to give away any hints, but this game is one of my favorite games, probably like as a teenager. This game like was so ill, it was so raw. Oh my goodness.

I might make a beat. I'm not sure. I'd like to. I'm still kind of catching my bearings on that, though. Like, I feel very... So when it comes to talking and blabbing and yapping and kind of working through stuff, I've gotten my reps in with that. But to make a beat, like, live on the air, that's so scary.

it's nobody else pressuring me, because right now I'm talking to myself, technically. Like, I don't know who's listening. I know people are, but I don't know who is, right? So I'm just kind of saying things and putting it out into the universe.

Check, check, 1, 2. Thank you for tuning in. This is Self-Expression with Super Ego, a radio show where I basically express myself just in the moment, totally in real time. And yeah, we're live on the radio right now as well as live stream. I think we're on, actually, I could probably double check where I actually am. Yeah, so I'm on Facebook. Ha! And YouTube and Twitch and Kick, actually, too. Yeah. So, it's a legacy thing, too, right? Like, I really don't know who's listening. It doesn't really matter. That doesn't even factor into anything. It's just like, when I'm gone, I guess, if you want, you can listen to this. Also, it's good for me. It's like a snapshot of who I once was, or who I am and who I am right now, right? But even like in an hour, I'm gonna be a whole nother person. So I think we're always growing and evolving, hopefully. Sometimes we take a few steps back, but I think we hopefully, ideally, take more steps forward. Yeah. The journey of a thousand

0: Gee Whiz, Mondo, Tubular, Groovy, Fleek.
1: Is that still in effect? No, I don't think so.
0: Cool.
1: I was just watching Pleasantville. That's a good movie. I mean, it's super, like, whitewashed or whatever, but, like, it's a good movie, though. Like for real, for real. Just, like, the message and even the down to the cast. I mean, I think it's, like, Paul Walker's first role. And then, like, Reese Witherspoon's in it. And Tobey Maguire, the precursor to Spider-Man. Like, come on. What video game did I sample for this beat? Dude, oh my, I just realized I'm gonna get super flagged on YouTube for all these sampled video game beats. Oh my goodness. And I'm just like getting back into posting on social media. So it's like I'm not doing myself a service right now. But that's okay because I go against the grain. What rhymes with grain? Brain. Pain. Bane. Cain. Abel. Turntable, insane, flame, rain, that falls onto the terrain, and goes against the, I already said that already, yep. All right, next beat. Okay, so it turns out I only have a few video game beats on this flash drive, so I'm probably not going to be able to do the whole show video game style, but at least this is like setting kind of a palette of like, okay, we're starting with the video game beats, and then we're going to go into something else, and I don't know what that is going to be yet. That's for me, that's part of the fun for me is like starting with one beat and then going on to the next and just going down like a rabbit hole journey adventure. A choose your own adventure of super ego beats. Dun, dun, dun, dun. It's fun. It's fine. Are you Ian? No, I'm Pablo.

Okay, that's the end of that beat. Dun-da-da-lam. All right, now we venturing out of video game territory into a whole nother realm of sight and sound. Yes, indeed. All right, we're gonna load some other beats now. These are the folders I got in my beat folder, though. So I got my main beat folder, and then within that folder, I got all these like different categories, I'd say. So I got like my Kindred beats, those are the beats I listen to when I'm having anxiety attacks or whatever, which is thankfully is super far and few in between right now, which is awesome. I really appreciate that, universe. Thank you so much. Got my Calm Peace beats, got my Club Trap EDM beats, Cypher, Dark Eerie, Deep, Ego beats. I don't know how it says that, but that's probably beats that I rocked for shows and stuff like that. My Elite beats, Emotional beats, Favorite beats, Happy beats, Instrument beats, Intro Lose, which is like just beats that would sound good for like an intro or an interlude or something, or outro. Oh, I was like, did it stop? Ooh, let's go into my interlude beats, dude. Ooh, I'm excited. Dude, this beat's crazy. This bass is insane, dude. So these interlude beats, though, I will say they're like super short, usually like 10, 20 seconds type thing. So. Kind of grabbing some random ones. I have no idea. This beat is getting really irritating. I cannot play it anymore at all, dude. Terrible. Okay. Interlude beats now. In kind of the, not quite the middle of the show, but the quarter of the show?

That's cool, man. I like that beat. You know what? I'm gonna check to see if these are playing correctly, right? Like on the socials.

Ooh, I like that beat actually. Also, all these beats are available for sale. If you want to buy any of them, please. That's a really short beat. But yeah, if you would like to purchase any of these beats. Also, one thing about my beats is like, if you want something changed or switched around, if you're buying like exclusive rights especially, we can make that happen. I can switch things around. A lot of beats I make aren't really fully done until they're either recorded on, pretty much. I like to do like post-production, and sometimes I build the beat around the words, you know? So there's that. Yes, indeed. Yes, indeed. Yes, indeed. Yes, indeed. And hopefully you guys can hear me and the beat simultaneous. Instantaneous, miscellaneous, instantaneous, training in the gymnasium. Ooh, that's fire. What? I like that a lot. See, the thing for me is like, I make so many beats, I forget what I made or whatever. That part is cool though. That's swellish. Ooh, that's super mystical. I love beats like that where it sounds like mystical kind of a thing.

just trying new things. And even if I am afraid or like feel intimidated or whatever, just feel like kind of, that's okay to feel those things, because all like feelings are temporary. Ooh, that beat is phenomenal.

I like that. Even with that negative five semitone, it's phenomenal. You are now listening to Self-Expression with Super Ego on River West Radio, 104.1 FM, WXRW, Radio LP, Milwaukee. Thank you for being here. You could be doing anything. In fact, you might be doing other things. You might be playing video games, like we were talking about and playing before. You might be doing Legos or petting your animals or just disengaging, disconnecting, or decompressing. There we go. That's the correct term. From work. Oh, here, we gotta go back to the regular semitone. And I appreciate you being here. I think the moments that we have, like, connecting, truly connecting, and where we're able to fully be ourselves 100%, that's why I love the show, too. That's why I love this space. River West Radio, I love being here, because I can, this is one of the few places where I feel like I can totally be myself without any sort of backlash or pushback. Or anything like that. It's so cool. And that beat is up. That beat is so sad, dude. I have lyrics to this, but I'm not going to do that. I'm trying to save my lyrical stuff for, like, my projects. Because sometimes I tend to give myself too much. And then it's like, okay, I got that dopamine hit from sharing that thing. Now I no longer have to develop that thing, right? Like, so, but with beats, it's a different thing. Because I think the energy and the capacity and the skill set and the, yeah, I guess just the brain act, I don't know, I'm trying, like, the basically the difference between being an MC and a producer, it takes two entirely different almost identities for me. Yeah, that's all I'm trying to say, I guess. And it's just easier, like, I've been a producer for I guess I've been a rhymer, like, an MC longer, but with beats, I'm just so prolific. I make beats. I probably make like 10 beats a day on good days. Whereas with my rhymes, it's a lot more personal, a lot more emotional, I feel like. So I want to save that stuff for, like, a project. And yeah, that's what I'm trying to say, I guess. This beat is cool, too. This is a neat beat. All right, I'm going to let the beats breathe for a little bit. We'll talk soon. Oh, I looked at the clock and it's 5-2-2-2-2. I've been seeing 2-2-2 a lot. Ancient numbers. And I looked it up and I was like, okay, what does 2-2-2 represent? And it means it's like, it represents balance and trust and alignment, which is something I'm going through a lot of that type of stuff right now. So, in fact, I'll really look it up, actually, because I'm kind of chopping that right now, but I'm still going to let the beats breathe for the next, like, 5-8 minutes. So we'll check back momentarily. Thank you.

This beat is so peaceful. I think the journeys we're all on, everyone's on a different journey, right? But everyone has their kind of, I guess in astrology would be the north node, like the focal, maybe not the focal point, but the universal mission maybe or something like that. Astrologically speaking, from my astrological chart, here I'll read it actually. I'm still learning, I'm super beginner. I'm like very, very beginner with all this stuff. I love astrology though, because it's like a way for me to view myself and understand.

And it wasn't always. I never believed it. I was like, there's no way that a person can be, or that people in general can be, oh, this is from a video game. I didn't even mean for this to play like that. Ooh. But I didn't believe that there was like 12, that people could be generalized into 12 different, just only 12 categorizations, I guess. And it's just one way of viewing things. It's not like the be all, the end all, but it is a nice way to understand for me. And I like to understand things because I'm a Virgo, and Virgos, we love to learn, we love to understand, and then

can't say this without like giving it away, right? This is probably the first RPG that I ever saw being played, and it wasn't me playing; it was my brother's. And I was just enamored and captivated. I was like, "Oh my god!" And now, as an adult, like RPGs are my favorite type of game to play. I just love them so much. And I'm talking about like JRPGs, right? Like I like action RPGs too. I like pretty much any RPG where you can level up and do better and like equip. Like armor and weapon systems and stuff like that. But yeah, I love the character development of RPGs and the stories. Usually the stories are really good too. And also the camaraderie. As a person who I had family, but I really grew up as an only child. So I was like a lonely kid a lot of the time. And RPGs were kind of a way of like, I was like, oh, I would love that in the future. Like I want to be able to have a friend group. And I've had a couple of them, I guess, in my life. I no longer do at this point. But I've always had that, like, I guess, that romantic view of, like, ooh, it would be really cool to have, like, a friends group to go on adventures with and go through life together with, right? It's not something I have right now, but that's okay, too. So that's just a little bit about that. let's get another beat going.

0: and hopeful simultaneous.
1: Music is so cool. I was thinking about yesterday, I was like, just little creating little pieces of content, right? And usually when I play a beat, I'll start talking. Because I'm a Libra moon and I like to talk. But I was thinking about, like, there's a difference between expressing myself through words, which can get really, like, deep and personal, and, like, I can get super precise with it, but then expressing myself through a beat, it's different because it's more emotional, but, like, meta-emotional, right? So, like, even with this beat, this part is weird, but the other part was, like, emotional, sad, and hopeful. So, like, all three of those emotions make up this beat for me. And emotion is subjective. It's not, like, fact, right? Like, so there's an interesting level of, like, when I listen to this beat, I feel this certain way, and that can be based on how I feel already. Like, so if I'm feeling a certain way in the moment and then I put on this beat, that beat can kind of manipulate, or maybe it'll make me feel a certain way on top of how I'm already feeling. And that's the meta part of it. It's cool, man. I love myself. I really do. I love myself so much. I love this beat too. This beat is one of my favorite beats of all time. I love emotional beats. And I'm not like as like super emotional as I was. I was like super depressed, but now I'm on medication for it. So I miss that part of me, like being real. Like, so the medication closes the dynamic range between emotions for me. So instead of like super depressed or super happy, it's like a little bit more compressed in audio terms, right? I'm really trying to combat the, I don't want to go get a soda, but I kind of do though, but I'm also trying to quit soda, so. That's the deal. Oh, I got part of an energy drink in my car though. I think I'm gonna go get that, but I gotta find a beat that's longer. Ooh, I got a perfect beat though. All right, we got about 22 minutes left for my radio show. You are now listening. Actually, you've been, maybe, or maybe you just tuned in, I don't know. But this is Self-Expression with Super Ego. I'm proud of myself, because when I first started doing the show, I was talky-talky still, but like now I feel like I'm a lot more concise with it. And it's just getting the reps in. I've been doing the show now for 2.5 years at this point. And I hope that I'm able to continue to do the show. That's why I'm here every week, to make sure I'm like reliable, hold myself accountable for even doing the show, because this is an hour long show, and that's a lot of time to like fill in for beats that I made and also talking. But I really do consider the show like therapy for me, like just me, like just by myself, like saying things that need to be said. And I feel like anything that is said needed to be said, even if I don't know it. That's the cool thing about it. And this beat is amazing. I actually wrote a verse to this. Let's see if I can find it though. I don't know. La, la. I don't know. How would I

Actually, my brother rocked this, and he snapped hard. My brother's currently homeless, though, and breaks my heart, but also, like, we make our choices, I guess, you know? Unfortunately. Okay, I don't know where that verse is. And actually, I promised myself I would not kick any rhymes, especially when I'm doing live stream stuff, because I'm really trying to save that stuff for myself and for, you know, a finalized project. So I got to keep something for myself. All right, so this is the name of this next beat is called Positive Energy. Also, a lot of my beats that I'm playing are available on my BeatStars. So that's, well, all my links are in, like, my bio for my social media. So whatever respective social media you're listening from, or if you're not, if you're listening through the airwaves, you can go to, well, I don't know, how would I say that? I'm still working on my website, so I can't just put my website down. But I guess, like, Super Ego Beats, or is it Super Ego? Oh, my goodness, dude. Can we get some professionals in here? I think it's superegobeats.beatstars.com, or maybe beatstars.superegobeats. I'm not sure. I'm chopping this up hard. I need my energy drink. I'll be right back. But, yeah, so all in all, my beats are available for sale. If you really want to talk, we can superegobeats@gmail.com. That's probably the best way, honestly. You can just send me a message directly, and I will be right back. Then,

That udon hit the spot, so yummy. I love cooking, it's one of my favorite things. I went to Asian Market, I got udon noodles and ground pork, mushrooms and green onions. Fire. That's kind of the only thing I really know how to make, though, is like udon and I know how to make tacos too, some good tacos, but more like California style tacos because I'm from California. So that's how that goes. And now we're about to play. So we got three choices. We got and choose your own adventure. Got like a kind of, they're all world type beats. In fact, we're going to start with this one right here. My Indian Mystic style beat. It's one of my favorite beats I ever made in my whole life, ever. We got about 11 minutes for the rest of my radio show. And then the sky's the limit. And in fact, beyond that, maybe the stars. Like Jupiter and Mars. And in fact, we're in the full moon right now. We're in the Sturgeon full moon. And I think it's in the sign of Pisces right now. And yet we're in Virgo season, which I'm a Virgo. Virgo sun, let's go. Pierre's talking about me. I don't know what he's saying. What'd you say? Panoramic view. Let's go.

Okay, that's the end of that. And now we delve into the deep depths of something else. I don't know exactly. I feel like the show right now is dragging on. I'm kind of going stir crazy lately right now in this moment. After this, I have a session, and I'm kind of excited for

that's really, really, in fact, it's like the deal breaker between in my life, right? It's like I heavily value artistic autonomy and self-sufficiency and

don't like being told what to do. Nope. So I'm just trying to find the balance of like how do I find that balance in a world of like with so many social hierarchies and kind of we're living under a system that is like we're subservience is almost like encouraged, I guess. Obedience. I can't stand that. At least not obedience for the sake of being obedient, you know what I mean? In fact, I have a verse. I am going to kick a verse, dude. I just got to find the verse for it. Actually, you know what? I can play the song. Ooh. That's what we're going to do. That's why I love the show, too, because it's just like, I feel a thing. I'm like, ooh, I'm going to do that thing. I'm going to like play that right there, right? But there's a verse that I talk about obedience a little bit. And this beat is amazing, dude. Fire, what? Fun fact, this beat was gonna be on the first project I ever released, which was

0: shifted in favor of other beats.
1: What am I looking for right now? Okay.
0: Dude, that beat is so raw. I can't even believe it, dude. I made that? Are you kidding me, man? I'm just stalling. I'm just trying to find this track. And it's fire. Super, super raw. La, la, la. Thank you for tuning in to Self-Expression with Super Ego. My name is Super Ego, and this is a cool show. This is literally therapy for me. And I had therapy earlier, too. Wednesday is like my favorite day because this is what I do. I wake up at like 5 o'clock in the morning. I make music for a little bit, or clean, or stretch. Today I actually ran too. I'm super proud of myself because I haven't like been in the gym actually for a minute at this point, right? So it's cool to like just be like, all right, right after therapy I ran a half a mile. I'm like, okay, I needed that. I definitely want to do that more. But then after that, after therapy, after the gym, I will do jiu-jitsu, and then I have my radio show. And all the time that's in between that, too. And then, after my radio show, I usually do a session with somebody. So I love Wednesday. It's my favorite day. I found life is overwhelming, and it's crazy to think about. And I can't find the song for the life of me right now. So we're going to play a beat so I can find it. So I'm not just babbling on, which I do. I tend to do that. I'm an external processor. But that's okay, because this is my show, and I can do it. This is my party, and I can cry if I want to. Just gotta find my song. I don't know where it is. Where is it? Oh, you know what? I could play it on the computer though.

0: don't exactly know where it is, but I'm pretty sure there's no like curse words on it, but I'm not 100% sure. I'm gonna trust myself though that there isn't. And if there is, I apologize, because this is on the air, literally. It's not just on social media platforms, it's also on the air, and that's like playing curse words, no. Okay. How long is this song right here? About 2 minutes. Oh, that means I gotta play it. Okay. So this is Without Further Ado. What does that even mean? What does it do? I don't know. This is me rapping.
1: Can you hear me now?
0: Yes.
1: One, right here, right? Yeah, the problem is I have an alternative consciousness. It sounds ominous, but I promise it's just a chocolate chip, a fragment of a piece of a mere ingredient. I hear the obedience in their voices and fear the neediness.
2: Yes, sir.
1: I'm weird, mischievous, a metal in my vessel. I've been sent to the

0: stereo, so as to immerse in it and drown out the sounds of neighbors and fighting tournaments. My mind is merciless, sometimes I try to pursue this illusion and finally see what's behind the curtain quick.
1: I'm glad I know that verse. I cannot kick that verse because there is a curse word in that. So I'm glad I caught that. But thank you so much for tuning in to Self-Expression with Super Ego. This is a program that I do every Wednesday from 5 to 6 p.m. Live on the radio, literally 104.1 FM, as well as live stream on all the different social media platforms. So thank you for tuning in. I'm ready to go create now and be in the studio. So yeah, I don't have anything else to say or play. So what do I say or play? Nothing. Let's breathe together, actually. Let's find our center. And until next time.

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2: What would I try if I was safe always? How I feel right now is okay. Do something every day that scares me, 'cause these feelings are temporary. Face the pain, feel the love, we're so closed off. Now I wanna build some stuff. It takes a village or maybe a

0: Every morning I wake up dying to live. I talk to my ancestors, I follow in silence. Away, away, away from the noise. The noise is the craziness that travels through the veins of my people, killing them on contact, raiding the spirits of those who shine. We must breathe. We must breathe life into those things that matter. Our children, our future, our us, our we, our us, our us, we, our. They still kill our children, bury them in no-name graves behind Alabama jails. They still kill our children, driving along nameless counties like Walla County and sundown states like Texas. They still kill our children with their knees embedded in their necks as a whole world would watch him smother, made to participate in his own nightmare. They still kill our children while they jog, loving and living and dreaming and loving and dreaming and reaching and loving and dreaming and loving and dreaming in a world that is incapable of loving them back.
1: Hello, everybody. It is that poem right there always gets me every time. Centers me and makes me think and what's happening in today's time. So welcome, everybody. We have Deborah and myself, Ramona. Sandra J is out, and so is Remy and Brother Shiar. We are greatly going to miss them today. We've been away for a couple of weeks, and just life is life, and so we're back, and it's going to be me and Deborah today, and I hope we can do some justice on what some of our topics are going to be today. And Deborah, what's going on? What's going on in the local news and in Milwaukee?
2: Well, I wasn't prepared yet to share the local news, but I did bring up an upcoming event.
1: Okay.
2: So on the 31st of August is International Overdose Awareness Day. And it will be Serenity Inns Presents Tipping the Pain Scale. It will be at the location 5900 West Valete Street. And it starts at 6 p.m. It's free. And it's, you know, from awareness to action. Let's make a difference. I know many of you who know me know I lost my only daughter to fentanyl poisoning. And so fentanyl awareness has been really important to me. And I really didn't realize, Ramona, you know, the shame that was associated with that. Her son, my grandson, it wasn't until last year when he felt it was okay for me to talk about that.
1: Oh, wow.
2: You know, I was surprised that as a young person that he felt shame about his mom dying from fentanyl poisoning. She died in 2021. And as I said, it wasn't until last year he felt comfortable with me talking about it.
1: Yeah, and I'm sure that some of that is part of his grieving process and the right to privacy, you mm-hmm. know, and it's always a difficult topic to talk about. My children today say, Mama, you share too much. and I look at them and I'm like, I'm an open book, you know, transparency. I'm honest, but I do understand when they say I share too much, and I had to reevaluate that and be like, well, what should I share and what shouldn't I share? But that fentanyl is something that they're talking about, that fentanyl being placed into what people are smoking now in the marijuana, and that it being how I do know that they're trying to get it possibly legalized, depending on what governor gets in office.
2: Marijuana.
1: And I do remember it being on the ballot a couple of times, whether people wanted that to be on the ballot. I do know that Michigan and Illinois makes a huge profit off of our Wisconsinites that go out there and purchase, you know, the legalized marijuana out there, but it becomes illegal when you... Yes, and that's a $30 million industry that they're making off of us. So,
2: right.
1: I did hear Governor Evers talk about, not Evers, talk about the candidate Crawley talking about legalizing marijuana and how that would pay for some of the infrastructures that are here that we're suffering with, like the education system, for one. Whether you agree or not, that would be very helpful when it comes to funding. But if there's fentanyl, it's being laced with fentanyl, how beneficial is that going to be to the community? So it's kind of like a thin line, like you're straddling the fence with that one.
2: I think the difference is, you know, when it's legalized and when you purchase it in a reputable business, then you don't have to worry about the fear of fentanyl poisoning. It's when you purchase it off the streets. And the great thing is that for those who need it for whether it's pain management or recreational, what they can purchase, my understanding, comes in different strengths and different effects. Sort of like, you know, coffee or tea.
1: Right.
2: So with that being said, you can still, you know, purchase the effect that you're looking for, and it'd be legal and it'd be safe.
1: Right.
2: I think the thing that bothers me is the play on words and ingredients that they do to minimize the opportunity to release people from prison who have, you know, been incarcerated from selling marijuana.
1: Right.
2: And in a lot of instances, it's been small amounts. I do get it, you know, at the time that they were arrested, it was illegal. Okay, sure enough. But with marijuana being legalized, it would appear that you would want to take the burden off the taxpayers and release those people, especially if it's nonviolent offenses and it's just for having marijuana on their persons as opposed to having mass amount and selling.
1: Well, you bring up a good point there, because 2 weekends ago I was out in Portage and I was driving the scenic route, I went the long way to come back, and there was three prisons that I seen, which is the Portage prison, and then there was a, I'm coming to drawing a blank right now. There was three of them. Okay, so it was Portage prison and
2: whatever the other two.
1: Green Bay.
2: Okay.
1: And Dodge.
2: Okay.
1: So while I was driving along, I was like, wow. How I was thinking that helps their population because there's rural towns, and so there's a lot of factors there. So if they did legalize it, will they have to, like you said, release a lot of people that are incarcerated? And Wisconsin has a big prison industry,
2: and
1: they make money off of our black and brown people being in prison.
2: That's true.
1: So that would disrupt that actual system, because if you legalize it, then you can't incarcerate our black and brown people and penalize them for that. Instead, they'll be making profits, and a lot of people have invested in them prison systems. And how would that, you know, one is going to affect the other? And I would like to see how that would play out and how it would be more beneficial to our black and brown community to not have such to legalize that and not penalize our people for that.
2: I agree. Now, you're right. We would be fighting the citizens or investors who are invested in the prison system. We'll be fighting those who are employed by the prison system.
1: Right.
2: So that would be our battle.
1: And the free labor.
2: Yeah, and the free labor.
1: So we got to think about all of those things that...
2: But those are not reasons to maintain the system. It is because it benefits only certain groups of people.
1: Oh no!
2: But it's a disservice to our society.
1: So I'm not saying I'm not in agreement, you know, like a disruption of the system. I think those are systems that are broken, that need to be fixed. What I'm saying is that we'll be going up against some large... a large population of who will be for it or against it, depending on what side you're on.
2: Right.
1: Because if you're profiting from it, you're not going to want to give up that profit. So that I could see that being a huge fight.
2: Right.
1: And that's probably why Wisconsin is is late on the train of legalizing it, because
2: that's why.
1: Yeah, right. So that's an interesting topic. Thank you for bringing that up. You know, with the fentanyl, and I do, my heart goes out to people who have lost people over drug overdose. You know, I too, in my family, have experienced overdoses. We were fortunate not to have lost anyone, but today you said you went to one of those trainings. Did they talk about that at all?
2: No, there was a young lady who had on a t-shirt, I love someone who overdosed. And I told her I had too. But I said mine would say overdose poisoning. And I would say someone I love was murdered through overdose poisoning. Through fentanyl poisoning, I'm sorry. But, and that was at a CVI meeting, a crime violence intervention meeting. I would say that, losing my daughter to fentanyl poisoning definitely makes me realize that how people feel with unsolved murder cases. Because if you think about it, those people who laced the drug, or whether it's pills, with fentanyl, are murderers.
1: Right.
2: And we don't have a clue of who they are. It was done purposefully. Because what could you expect fentanyl to do if you know it'll kill someone? You can't say you put it in there for them to get high. So would we just automatically assume that they were murdering these people?
1: Right. I've also heard, and I haven't researched this myself, but I also heard, I think this is worthy of bringing up too, that those vape cartridges, that some of them, had fentanyl in them. Yeah. And I don't know if that's just something like social media was putting out there, but that's worth looking into to see where the research is on that, because... we do know that those vape companies they do attract our youth because of the flavors that they are putting in there. And I actually watched one of the social media posts where this young man was angry that his

0: I can't even get the dang word out of my
1: mouth.
0: Correlation. Sorry.
1: I was gonna say correlation. I just
0: Coalition. Look.
1: Correlation. Anyways,
0: forgive me. Correlation. So, is there any correlation that they're saying that could have, you know, a cause and effect when it comes to gun violence and things like that?
1: I would say yes, because you may need to purchase the drug. You don't have the money. Then you got to commit a crime in order to obtain the money to get the drug. Or you may hurt the person who's selling the drug with your weapon or your gun in order to take the drug. So either you're robbing the drug dealer or someone in order to obtain the drug. So, yeah, there's definitely one.
0: Well, thank you for sharing that. I kind of want to pivot a little bit and talk about... Oh, do you have something else?
1: You had an announcement.
0: Oh, I sure do. And that would take us right into what I wanted to bring up and talk about. So, the announcement is that We Energies is at it again. And they are proposing another 14% price hike on our gas and electric bills, which they're asking for. The increase will happen in 2027 and 2028, which would be a $13 increase to your bill, monthly bill for 2027, and roughly about $8 to $9 for the 2028 year. So since 2020, We Energies has had over a 43% increase. So if you think about $9 to $14 every year stacked onto your bill since 2020, and add that up, I don't know who can continue to try to keep up and afford their bill. So what does affordability look like, and why is We Energy continuously asking for more money? And that would result into a $480 million profit for We Energies. So I wanted to talk about that and give out an announcement of what we can do to take action against that. And you had something to say, Deborah, as I'm looking up this.
1: My thing is, what is the justification for the increase? All of the structure, their structure for their for providing the energy exists. You're not building or improving it. So what is the justification for the increase?
0: Oh, I'm glad you asked that, because I was just looking that up. So I'm going to read this. It says, We Energies 2027 rate increase proposal. We Energies has filed with the Wisconsin Public Service Commission for an electric and natural gas rate increase for 2027 and 28, totaling about $480 million over the 2 years. The electrical rate will be for 2027 estimated as $168.7 million increase. That's 4.6 above the current rate. 2028 is $178.4 million increase, and that's 4.5% above the 2027 level. Total for 2027 and 2028 estimates about $347.1 million, or a 9.3% above current prices as it is right now. Resident impact phase in over 2 years. So their justification behind that is like restructuring or rebuilding of that fossil fuel to come current. You know, that's some of the talks along with it. I'm not the professional here. However, the web at Walnut Way, which stands for Wisconsin Equal Justice Base Builder,

0: They're hosting a rally for We Energies, and that's what I'm looking at. And it says fight for our lights because we refuse to accept the rate hikes. We Energy, and it's saying it's proposing another massive rate increase, which affects families' pockets. Let's tell them no. They're going to have this rally on September 1st, 2026 at 11:30 a.m. at the location is 231 West Michigan Street, Milwaukee, Wisconsin 53203. It's on the corner of 3rd and Michigan. It's where the We Energies building is downtown, where the old Grand Avenue building is. And buses will be provided loading at 10:30. RSVP is needed. The web has their own Instagram page, Facebook page. And on that Facebook page and Instagram page, you can find the flyer there. And you can RSVP if you need a ride down there. Otherwise, you can just show up. And we need our people in we need our people here in the Milwaukee area. We need them to show up. There's no I see there's a lot of different places that are fighting We Energies, but it's time to unite and not silo. We all need our one collective voice, and then they see us, there's power in the numbers, and we have to get out there and support each other, because this is affecting, I don't know about you, but I can't keep my for this month alone was $265. It's a $10 increase from last month. And it's only two people in my household. See? And we don't play. We're gone most of the time. And I'm like, how is it that we're getting. Why? And these new meters that they have placed on everybody's homes, you know, that read itself. That takes us to another topic that I want to talk about. And the power outage in Gary, Indiana. Although Gary, Indiana has a smaller population of a little less than 70,000 people, and here in Milwaukee, we're a bigger city, and we have all, 557,000 people that live here in Milwaukee, the city of Milwaukee, not right. Milwaukee County.
1: Right.
0: So, of course, Gary is smaller in comparison, but to be without power for almost 2 weeks now. Today I was looking it up, and they're at 99%.
1: Right.
0: Where only they're saying only about 1,000 people still need to be put back on the grid. I'm hoping at this hour that they have already taken care of that. However, that was because of flooding and storms that happened over there. So, and we know we had our share of flooding and storms here in Milwaukee. So I want people to think about, what if that was us? Are we prepared to, what is our action plan, or what is our plan if that happened here and you were without power for longer than a few hours? Deborah, I don't know about you, but do you have a plan in motion? Is there anything that you, have you thought about this? Because that really gets my gears moving in my own head and saying, am I ready? If something like that, do I have the proper tools that I need to have in place? How would I be able to sustain? To be without food and water and basic power without the sunlight, you know, and coming home and it's pitch black. I don't know about you, but I mean, maybe we need to have some education classes or information classes from these nonprofits, you know, to develop them and get people prepared and ready, because it's already that we have a scarcity of so many things, and the price gouging and hikes are going up, and people's pockets are really hurting.
1: I think, we do have a plan, but I like the idea of asking the professional organizations that have this knowledge to share it with the community. For us, we have a generator. We do want to add more to the generator so it can be, it is portable, but we want to now add the solar panels so to increase the power.
0: Right.
1: So, yeah, we're prepared somewhat. I mean, how long would it last? I guess as long as the sun repowered every day. But if there's a dreary day, I don't know how long it lasts, if it was a dreary day or if you had two dreary days. You know what I mean?
0: Right.
1: Another thing, you're right. The resources in the city would run out quickly. I think what you and I discussed, which we're not going to discuss here, which is making some wiser choice of shopping, where to grab our food from, I think could be a great game changer with us and including, you know, selective people.
0: Right.
1: Yeah. And so I think that would be a great start for us. And then doing what you suggested, which is let's connect with some professionals so they can train the community on what to do.
0: Right.
1: I like that idea.
0: And build your community. And I keep saying that and every time, and I'm promoting, build your community. Community is more than just your circle of family, your churches,
1: neighbors.
0: Your neighbors, people that live down the street, the business owners that are on your block.
1: Yes.
0: Build your community. Get to know your community members. We cannot afford to silo ourselves and isolate ourselves any longer.
1: I agree.
0: And I know that with technology of today and, you know, with people on social media and scrolling and spending a lot of time with that, it tends to make us all introverts. And even if we're extroverts or in between, we need to be out there talking to our community and really grasping that right now. So, I wanted to just say that in Gary, Indiana, I was looking at their numbers, and even though, like I said, 70,000 is their population, but I was looking at how many children and elderly people that were affected by what was going on in their community. And the children under the age of 18, I know we got to go on a short break, but let me just say this. Children under the 18 is at 28.5% of their population, which equals out to about 19,000 children. And then for the elderly, 65 and older, is 18.9, which averages out to about 12,700 people. So
1: yeah, you're absolutely right. I saw that after we talked about it, that 29% of the population in Gary is living in poverty.
0: Yes. And their average, I was looking up their average medium income is a little less than $40,000. It's 38.731. So a little less than 40,000. And then I was looking at what the city of Milwaukee won in comparison. Our medium income was like at 53. I got that pulled up. Let me just take a look.
1: Well, while you're looking, I saw that that's far below the other counties, the rest of the state, which is 71,959,000.
0: Yes, comparison. So you and I were kind of like thinking along the same wavelength.
1: Mm-hmm.
0: Like, I know Gary is much smaller than us, but I just wanted to give you like a little snapshot of how many people that are under the age of 18 and 65 and above that were affected in the medium income there, and what we're really looking at and what kind of poverty that is there.
1: You know, one thing that the mayor mentioned that others aren't talking about, which I better say it quickly, is that the power lines, the power company was not maintaining removing of vegetation or overgrown trees by power lines. And that's what took the power lines down.
0: And we see that here in Milwaukee. We see a lot of that. But we'll come back to that after we take this short break.
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0: We're back.
1: Sorry about that. Like I said, we're coming back after a 4-week break. But it is the top of the hour, and we have to make our announcement.
0: This is WXRWLP Milwaukee River West Radio.
1: All right, Deborah. Okay, as we're learning this system and powering through, thank you.
0: I did want to give an update on the 8-year-old, Jarissa Rose, who was missing Tuesday.
1: Okay.
0: And they found her 21 hours later.
1: Wow.
0: I was worried about her. She was missing from 20th Street, the 1800 block, North 20th Street, a neighborhood situated right between Walnut and Vine Street. What I'm wondering about, she was found on 27th in Capitol.
1: Wow.
0: So I'm waiting for them to give us the update. They said that the police is investigating and not going to share, you know, the details yet. But, you know, they said she appeared to be okay.
1: Okay.
0: But they're you know, doing the wrap-up of their investigation. And then we'll find out how she ended up there and if she was truly, you know, unharmed.
1: Okay, that's really concerning for an 18-year-old. That's the Lindsay Heights neighborhood. Mm-hmm. I live in the Lindsay Heights
0: neighborhood.
1: 8-year-old. Yeah, 8 mm-hmm. years old, mm-hmm. and then ending up almost, 2 miles, 3 miles, 2.5 miles away, maybe?
0: It's a good ways from Walnut, that's for sure.
1: Yes, and especially when, human trafficking is real, and parents, be aware where your children are at. I know that we are living in times where it's very difficult in juggling multiple things at one time. Just knowing that, you know, when my children were growing up, you know, I was juggling work, school, extracurricular activities for my children. I had 2 jobs. Plus, going to school full time and running and maintaining my household.
0: That's 3.
1: For a mother. Yeah, for a mother. And, you know, I was out for most of my rearing of my children. I was a single mother. So,
0: right.
1: Juggling all of those things and trying to maintain and keep a watchful eye on my children, that was the most difficult thing I had to ever experience in my life. So I know in today's times, there's so many more things that are on our plates that we are forced to do, and especially with prices are ever increasing, but wages are not, and that's another whole topic.
0: Oh yeah, that's definitely another whole topic. But you're absolutely right. I mean, these days you can't take your eyes off your children when they're not contained behind a locked door with you in the house. Once they step outside that door, you need to be monitoring constantly, especially if you're talking about an 8-year-old or younger. I'd say even up to what? You know, the world is such a not so trustworthy place. What age would you feel comfortable letting your child out the house without you standing out there watching over them?
1: You know what? That's a good question. Because you know what? I come from a time where I'm still traumatized by the Alexis Patterson case that happened many, many moons ago.
0: Oh, I recall.
1: And we still talk about that today. And my grandchildren say, Grandma, why do you wait until we get in? Why do you wait to watch us go into school? You're fine. We're fine. Well, you can pull off at any time. And I had to really think about, why do I do that? And the only thing that I can reflect back to is that story and the fear. I think Milwaukee was traumatized by that, you know. And, you know, I couldn't say it, stress it more, that we need to keep our eyes on our children, mm-hmm. our head on a swivel for our children, because they're our most precious commodity here, you know. And I know it's hard. I know it's hard. So, women, if you don't have a circle or you do not have a community of people that surround you that will support and uplift you, I say get connected. There are people out there that that do care. I will say, I was driving down the street today and I said, people are so angry. And if you were nice to your neighbor or someone walking down the block and you were doing something, a good gesture, being nice, people are not trusting to where, like, why are you being nice to me?
0: Right.
1: What do you want? And we don't, and there's good reason for that. But we have to get back to community, and like, I cannot stress this enough. I said this during the first segment, is that we have to build our community, and we have to know our community, and we have to take care of each other. And I remember that's how I got through raising my children, because I had people that I had to let in and help me, you know. And even in today's times where we can talk about the foster care system, I went for an interview to be, I'm not really sure what that title is, but you, I don't want to say oversee, because that's an ugly title or name, but you connect the parents, like you're connecting the parents with the children and try to for re-engagement with them.
0: Mm-hmm.
1: And during that interview, I couldn't help it but to say, look, I'm not 100% for this foster care system. I do know the reason for it, and we're not going to get into the origins of it. If Brother Shiar was here, we would get into the origins of it and have the facts about it and whatnot, and I do miss him for being here for that. But however, that's another system that mm-hmm. is broken, because if the amount of money that they pour into the foster care families, if they poured into our families like that, there wouldn't be a reason for that system to be broken.
0: You're absolutely right, because if the money that they put into paying the foster families, if they put into counseling, temporary housing,
1: food,
0: you're absolutely right. Clothing, training,
1: clothing vouchers, respite care.
0: Yeah, and I wanted to say that when you mentioned the child, there is an emergency child care center here in Milwaukee. It's called La Casa Crisis Nursery and Respite Center. So if you have a child, whether it's a newborn baby to a teenager, you're having a bad moment and you need to drop your child off, you can take them to La Casa Crisis Nursery and Respite Center.
1: That's a great, great resource. I am aware of that resource.
0: Mm-hmm.
1: And it does work. When I was in...
0: they take them up to age 12.
1: Yep. When I was in California, they had that program, but it's in a larger scale there, because obviously their population is way more than what we have here.
0: Oh, yeah.
1: A state of over 33 million people to where Wisconsin has a little less than 6 million.
0: Mm-hmm.
1: But that's a great program. I'm glad when I came back that program is there. It mm-hmm. does help.
0: Mm-hmm.
1: And it is a support. And do not feel shame or guilty.
0: No.
1: Because, look, you need a break.
0: Be proud that you saw that you needed help, and that you were responsible enough to go and take your child to a safe place until you collected yourself. And the great thing is that even though you may be dropping your child off, you can also meet with a counselor while you're there. They are located at 522 West Walker Street, Milwaukee, Wisconsin. And their phone number is 414-647-5990. And if you need the crisis line, that is 414-902-1620.
1: All right. Wow. Okay. So, also, I want to bring up, because I believe in building people and building families, and, you know, we don't know why that situation with the 8-year-old, of how she ended up from one point to the other. Obviously, there's some concerns. And being a former case manager and having...
0: I think that's what it is for foster care.
1: Yeah.
0: Because I think that's what I used to be a I'm a foster kid.
1: Oh, I didn't know that, Deborah.
0: Yeah. So, yeah, I think it's case manager. It's been years now, but yeah.
1: Right. And so, I'm very much in support of building families. And there's, like I said, don't be shamed or feel guilty, because a lot of that, it's our pride and our ego. And some of us, you know, as parents, and a friend of mine, my best friend, my sister, I call her, we've known each other since K-5. And I'm 53 years old. Okay, so that's a lot of years of connection, right? And we both supported each other, you know, our families and whatnot. But I had a point with that, but you know, my mind went to one direction. I'm reading these texts that Sandra's talking about.
0: But one thing, in addition to that, it could be pride. It also could be ignorance or misinformation. Someone could probably tell you, you know, you just can't abandon your children at this center. They'll take it away. Well, that's not true.
1: Or if you ask for help,
0: you're asking for help, and you're being a responsible parent.
1: And oh, that's the point I was going to get, and that flighted out of my head. I would say to them, my sister, I would say, I don't know how I made it through that. You know, there were parents that became drug addicted, since we were talking about fentanyl and other drugs, that became drug addicted, and their children went to the system. But yet there's the other half that are falling apart emotionally and mentally and physically, because they're trying to stay together or hold it together. And many people were like, wow, you guys, you know, and I'm talking about the group of women that, you know, I grew up with. We should have been statistics. There was like five of us. And all five of us, when W-2 became W-2, it went from AFDC to W-2, we were expected to just fall to the wayside like many had, because they didn't lack skills and lack education or understanding. And we barely made it out by the slightest margin. And all of us were raising our children, and we looked like we had it together and we were put together mentally, but we were falling apart inside, because we were doing this by ourselves. And the only reason why I didn't fall into the W-2 system is because I refused. There was something inside of me that said, I don't want to be herded around like cattle.
0: Right.
1: And they treated us like we were a number.
0: Yeah. I know for a short period of time I was on W-2, and I was married. And but I had a job that didn't pay benefits, and I was a full-time student like you. So I had to make some decisions. As soon as I got, you know, far along in my pregnancy where I could no longer work, I had to postpone school. And I did go get W-2. I mean, it was called something else.
1: AFDC. Yep.
0: And no, I walked in, and it wasn't my proudest moment, but it was a temporary moment. But I was fortunate in it, because I had I forget what they're called, social workers, I want to say. I talked to her. I said that this was temporary. What programs did you have that can help me? As far as, you know, towards school, once, you know, I have the child and I'm ready to return. And I connected with a lot of programs.
1: Right.
0: So it's all in, you know, how you work it. Unfortunately, I hear that a lot of those programs have been stripped away.
1: Yes, defunded.
0: Yeah, and you know, that's a shame, because when you have something that works, it's almost like they purposefully take it away.
1: Yes, and I agree with you. And look, if it wasn't for my children going into the Head Start program, and I, one thing that my mother ingrained in me was the importance of education and the importance of being involved in your children's education early on. And it was, so me having that mindset, I went to go volunteer at that Head Start program. And then, you know, once I was there volunteering, the teachers was like, oh, you're here. And before I know it, they were giving me small tasks. And then they were asking me to represent them on a policy council level. At that moment in time, I didn't know. I felt like I was dreaming through the whole thing, because I was only nodding yes because I didn't want to nod no and look like a bad parent, right?
0: Right.
1: But that was probably the best thing for me and my children at that time. But like I was saying, that W-2, and I can agree with you, Deborah, on that, where it was a point where I got employed through MPS, the Head Start program I'm speaking of, and they paid me good for at that time. That was the early 90s.
0: Okay.
1: But for the first time, I had lost my food stamps. And do you know how scared I was? Because that's the only thing I knew at the time. And I was ready. I ain't gonna lie. I was ready at that time to quit my job because I didn't want to lose my food stamps. And then till it was a mentor, several mentors, who sat me down and said, and they showed me financially a budget of how I was winning.
0: Right.
1: That loss was, it was a loss.
0: Yes.
1: Of something that I was comfortable and used to, that now I have to budget and see and do other things by off season.
0: Right.
1: And blanch your produce and stick it in the freezer, right, or buy meats when they were on sale,
0: right,
1: and do all of these things. I never knew that or paid attention to that when I was younger, mm-hmm, right? So that saved my life. That saved my family. But again, that is opening yourself up to a circle, a community, and not just holding it in and inside. So,
0: and not looking for help and resources.
1: Right. So, mm-hmm, again, I'm not saying that situation that we just talked about with the 8-year-old, how she came from 20th and Walnut to 27th and
0: Capitol.
1: We don't know all the details, but I bet you there's some things that can be learned, what we're talking about. We need to share our stories. We need to support each other. And we really need to build each other and not be afraid.
0: Amen.
1: Yep. So,
0: you know, I think that's great when we talked about the resources. But I also liked how the fact that even though you were worried about the food stamps, you know, disappearing, that you listened.
1: Yes, and that is very important. Listened. And when I said, when I made the comment about how people are angry today, and if you want to help them, they're like, why? You know what? You close yourself off. And I've had this discussion with a few people where I'm like, don't block your blessings because you don't understand, or maybe you've never been treated nice your whole life, right? Maybe you haven't. There's no perfect life or no perfect family, no perfect situation. However, don't block your blessings because you are afraid or you don't know. Maybe this is the divine timing of where you need to pay attention and listen. Intuition, I can't tell nobody. I found myself telling this to friends, family, grandchildren. Your intuition don't lie. If
0: yes.
1: if you want to know, and some people call that discernment.
0: Mm-hmm.
1: So whether you want to call it discernment or intuition, you really have to pay attention. And what does it, and listen with an open mind.
0: Yes,
1: right?
0: Yes.
1: Listen with an open mind. And that's how we build community, right?
0: Right.
1: Is being able to talk to each other and build upon each other and share our stories and our resources and be open to it.
0: I totally agree. And also, sometimes you're standoffish from people because you're insecure.
1: Yeah.
0: You know, you're angry at the world and you come off angry, but it's actually a protective mechanism.
1: Mm-hmm.
0: And so just know that you're worth it. And the only way that you're going to find out what the resources are is by talking to others.
1: Yes, yes. Mm. And that's very true. We have to, today I was reading, and somebody, her name is Shelley Conley, she posted on Facebook that there's these opportunities for women to participate. I don't know if you've seen that, but they said look out for the reservation.
0: I hope you find it before time.
1: Yeah, it's 7:22. We're running out of time. But I'm going to look this up right now. And it's for women to support each other.
0: Mm-hmm.
1: Sandra and I had talked about doing that as well.
0: Mm-hmm.
1: Coming up with a plan. And it's just like education and information for our sisters, you know, and sharing. And they kind of had that name too, not the name that's I'm not going
0: to
1: share that right now.
0: not till you protect it, huh?
1: Right. And then but it's very similar. And when I saw that and read that, I said, wow, this is very similar. They tapping into what we're talking about. But that I don't see, if I see that and it's happening, I encourage it, and I say, wow, other people are thinking the same way, so there must be a need for that.
0: It is.
1: So,
0: and more than one.
1: Yes, and while we're looking for that, I'm going to look her up, because I think it's very important. The dates aren't out there. She was just sharing it to put
0: that
1: people.
0: That is coming.
1: Put people on notice, mm-hmm, that it is coming,
0: mm-hmm,
1: and that way you can be looking out for it. Let's see. I hate when social media buries people's names.
0: Well, it's so many new things coming out that it's just hard, difficult.
1: Oh, here it is. I found it. It says My Sister's Keeper. That's the title.
0: That is strong.
1: And it says these experiences are designed for youth to be seen and heard, strengthen relationships with self and others, explore creative outlets such as poetry and writing. And one of the workshops will be beginning in October. Saturdays, these are all Saturdays. One workshop, it says, enjoy a safe space for open dialogue. Breakthrough, loving who I really am, be the change. And that's a couple Saturdays. It's going to be from 11 to 1.
0: Mm.
1: Now, registration hasn't been posted yet, but I'm just giving you, there's some things in the making that people are working on. And then the other one's a focus group, exploring issues that matter to you. Preparation,
0: mm-hmm,
1: what we was just talking about,
0: exactly,
1: or being prepared,
0: yes,
1: and then practice, and then that's going to be last week in November, and then in December, and it goes into January.
0: And then there's a
1: youth panel. Can you hear us now? Share what matters to you with community, and that's a Saturday, January 30th. Now, these are all projected dates,
0: mm-hmm,
1: and it says be looking out for the registration, and this happens to be with MPS.
0: Okay.
1: Is on there. So they're looking to do some things, so be listening and encourage one another to participate.
0: Yes, yes, yes. It goes back to what you said, it takes a village.
1: Yes, it does.
0: You know, I like adding that, and I think in the future we should add these resources as we come across them. And then community, when you go and check these out, let us know if it was good or not.
1: Right. Yeah, we want some
0: feedback.
1: And just to make an announcement, we are going to be on YouTube.
0: Yes.
1: It didn't happen today, but it's going to happen in this near future, whether it's next week or the week after. We are looking to have a YouTube channel for the Active Amounting off of the River Rest Radio.
0: Correct? Yes.
1: And so, unfortunately, the person who would set that up, he's on vacation, well-deserved vacation.
0: Yes.
1: And we're hoping to have Sandra back here soon.
0: Yes.
1: And
0: Shiar.
1: And Brother Shiar as well, because we missed you today. I needed some facts out here.
0: Yeah.
1: And then Brother Remy, who is studying and doing his thing. Look, we need
0: to know you're going to slay that test.
1: Yes, you are. And I know Sandra is going to heal, because that's what we're going to do. We're going to elevate her for some healing.
0: Yes, Lord.
1: And Deborah, what is it that you need? That you need right now? Because right now I need prayers for elevation with things to come into fruition for me.
0: Oh, so, I'll touch and agree with that prayer.
1: Yes. So I know we're coming close. We got a minute and 30 seconds left. Do we have any more announcements?
0: I don't have any.
1: No. All right, I don't have any more announcements that I can think of off the top of my head, but it was a pleasure to do this show. It's not as exciting as all of our people that should be here and will be here next time. So, with that being said, we are going to end this show, and many blessings to you.
0: Many blessings to everyone, and we just want to thank you for tuning in
1: to the River West Radio. And let me practice this. WXRWLP Milwaukee River West Radio. I know I don't do it as good as Remy, but hey, I tried.
0: And the act of Imani.
1: Yes.

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0: Welcome to Ability MKE Now. My name is Sue Ruskoff. Ability MKE Now is where we are dedicated to inclusion, connection, community, bringing people together and being relevant to everybody, because that's exactly what we do here. We're bringing people with disabilities and people that don't have a disability together, enjoying life here in the Milwaukee area. We all have our own experience with disability, whether it's our own, with people we know, or with people we encounter in our everyday lives. We all have different and unique abilities, and that is what we celebrate. Here at Ability MKE Now, we celebrate the ability in all of us. And I got to give a quick shout out to my co-host, Michael Martin Hummel. He is not joining us tonight because he's got some plans with his lovely wife as they're celebrating their what did he call it? The anniversary of his proposal. I believe he said it, proposalversary. I got to get that word in my mind. I love that. We should all pick a next. It's another day to celebrate. I absolutely love that. So congratulations to them. And I look forward to having him back on our next show. But we are so blessed to have an amazing guest joining us today. Mary Haberski has spent 15 years inside the wellness industry. And along the way, she's earned a name that people actually call her by, which is the Queen of Wellness. And today that shows up in two places. The first is Vita Sana Wellness, the company she founded and now leads as CEO. Vita Sana is building something the wellness industry has never had: trust infrastructure. Not another marketplace app listing every provider under the sun, but a platform built on rigorous vetting, AI-powered matching, journey tracking, and real community, so people can actually trust who they're booking with. Vita Sana is launching app first, starting in Mexico City. The second is her private mentorship practice for executives, founders, and visionaries who've already built the thing everyone depends on and quietly discovered that the top is lonelier than anyone warned them it would be. Mary works one-on-one with people carrying that kind of weight, holding space for the leaders who spent their lives holding space for everyone else. Mary splits her time between the United States and Mexico, and right now she's deep in both worlds at once, upscaling Vita Sana through its launch and mentoring the founders behind the scenes who needed someone in their corner too. It is my absolute privilege to introduce Mary Haberski to us today. How are you, Mary?
1: Hello, hello. I'm doing well. Thank you so much for having me.
0: I am thrilled to have you here. I wonder if you want to just dive in a bit more on your background and how your journey has led you to where you are now.
1: Wow. Well, my spiritual, I guess, personal development journey started quite at a young age. I would say, I always joke that I was born a witch. I was always really drawn to the occult and magic and spells and all kinds of witchy things ever since I was a little kid. And I had gotten my first set of oracle cards when I was 14. And I started getting into all of this ethereal esoteric studies at a very young age. And that it was just more fun for me before I started actually practicing yoga and meditation, which was when I was 18 years old. So that was something that was really fascinating for me because I was working full time and going to school full time in college. And I was really, really just nonstop. And for some reason, that practice did something to me that I couldn't quite put my finger on. And the deeper it went, the deeper it went. And after, geez, many, many years of practice, almost over a decade of practice, I finally got the courage to teach, to start to teach. I wanted to teach as soon as I started, basically. And I never had the confidence to do it. I was like, oh, I'm not good enough at it. Or no, this isn't for me. Or, you know, all of that negative self-talk. So eventually, I just decided